0: Give us a closer
1: personally, I would
0: minus 140. Well, okay, so if you're in a Circa market, as low as 134, as high as 142 in FanDuel. If you're looking for the dog in this one, you can find about a 122, 124, something like that out there. We're sitting flat 7 everywhere except for FanDuel, which is up at 7.5. But that's pretty regular for them. They like to like be a little bit off on the totals.
1: Right. The way I would go, I know the momentum's not with them, but I'd go with the White Sox here. Like, I don't think the White Sox, based on their approach, have enough to get through the ALCS against Tampa Bay, who's been, I think, one of the clear best teams and the clear best team in the American League. But I do kind of like them here tonight. I think the Guardians bullpen is not as dominant as it has been in years past. We've seen them put some of them guys in like Holderman, and they're using some of the lower regular season starters like Bybee, and those guys have had trouble. But we know that the White Sox are free swingers. They're not like, okay, just put the ball in play and make contact. They're free swingers, so you'll strike them out a lot. And of course, the Guardians have Gavin Williams, one of the best in the league, but I think White Sox would be the way I would go here, but they got to find a way to get out Jose Ramirez, because they did not do that in games 3 and 4. In the first two games, by the way, he was 0-for-6 and struck out 3 times, but then he's basically done everything else right since. So it is going to be Gavin Williams going, who did pitch 5 innings in game 2, did give him a little bit in game number 4 as well, but struck out 11 the first time he faced these guys.
0: This White Sox squad, if you're a White Sox fan and you can, this is one of the things where I think you can feel pretty good about next year. I just don't know this year. I mean, this is a young team. I mean, you look up and down this lineup, and if they can keep this together, and if this wasn't just a fluke with what's going on, I mean, Ananachi's low 20s, Teal's like 24, Peters is 23, 24, 25, something like that. Mydroth, Montgomery. These are all guys in their like low 20s.
1: Right.
0: Like, so you've got a squad.
1: The core is there.
0: Yeah. Like that are low 20, early 20s guys. And the foundation is there for them. They just got to get some pitching. Like, so
1: I mean, this pitching by committee, exactly where I was going. 3 earned runs they gave up in the 2 in Cleveland, and then they gave up 18.
0: Yeah,
1: there at I still call it Comiskey there on the south side. So it is going to be by committee, though. Even though Sean Burke was a regular starter, I wouldn't expect that. Okay, you're going to get his normal 5-inning type of start here. This is going to be okay. You're not going to do much. That's why it's kind of dangerous in a game like this to play any pitcher props. So nothing there for me. But if I got to go with something, I will take the White Sox plus about the 120.
0: That was Russell had no shot on that fumble. So Wes, they were running a play to the left-hand side, and the tight end was supposed to, as soon as the snap happened, get out of the way. But the right tackle just completely blew his assignment. So free runner at Russell to his blind side, and then just ends up getting blasted there. So 7:20 left in the first quarter. We are scoreless as Georgia does have the ball on the good side of the field for them. We'll keep you updated there on that one. Keep rolling on here in the NFL. The Raiders, the feel-good story Raiders, on the road at the New England Patriots. They are 3.5-point dogs to this Patriots squad, 44.5 to 45. If you look at this one, Wes, the Patriots, a huge, huge season saver last week for them. And this Raiders squad comes back down to earth a little bit, but 3-3-1, 2-2. You have a perfect 4-0 against the spread for the Raiders in this one. But we do have a bunch of corners that are ruled out here for this Patriots squad. Christian Gonzalez, Carlton Davis are both out for them, both of their primary starting corners. And so is there enough firepower for Kirk Cousins and them to take advantage of this situation? And by the way, they're getting more than a field goal.
1: It gave me a little bit of pause because of those injuries to lay the Patriots, even though that's the side I lean to. I did play a little bit of over at 44.5. I think New England, there's something to be said for maybe a little bit of momentum. I know he did have a turnover. I think he had 2 last week, but I felt just watching the game that Drake May was better. That was the best that we had seen him all season. I know that's kind of a low bar considering he's got those double-digit turnovers dating back to that AFC championship game and has got to take better care of the ball. I think they're number one, by the way, the Patriots in giveaways, and the Raiders are number one in takeaways. So it's like something's got to give in that regard. But Patriots, I think, maybe stop the bleeding a little bit. This is also a spot where we have seen Mike Vrabel in the past do very well, including already this season, where remember how their schedule was so easy last year and they started 1-2 and they lost their first two games there at Foxborough? Well, who'd they lose to? They lost to the Steelers and they lost in the opener to the Raiders. Paid the Steelers back. Can he do the same thing to the Raiders? Mike Vrabel has been pretty good in that role over the years. So if you made me Raiders, but man, they got a lot of defensive injuries in the secondary.
0: Yeah. So for me, I think I'd take the 3.5 with the Raiders if I had to play this game. I didn't. I did play it in the contest, and mainly because, Wes, you look at this and you would say this Raiders team is 11th in the NFL in EPA per play, and you're probably going, oh, well, that must mean Genty's just going absolutely nuts, right?
1: No, they haven't ever run the ball at all.
0: It is like it's Kirk Cousins in the pass game that has actually been the reason that they've been having some success on the offensive side of the ball. And like we just said, Christian Gonzalez out, Carlton Davis out, two backup corners for the Patriots are also out as well. Like, I think they might have some success through the air against this team. Well, like, I think they can make this thing interesting.
1: And there hasn't been necessarily a ton of market resistance because, you know, when we got done with the show, the game was still going on in the late window on Sunday here, and was listening to it back because, honestly, I have to drive by the stadium out here in Vegas to get home, so I wanted to beat that traffic. But I did have the game on and watched a lot of that game. Mm-hmm. I felt that the national media chorus on the Raiders, this wasn't like, oh, God, they're pretenders. You know, they didn't beat the Chiefs. It was kind of like, you know what? This team has something. You know, there should be some optimism about the Raiders. Like, I don't think they lost any face necessarily losing to Kansas City, who's now 4-0 and by then the favorite to win the division. But the market really hadn't come against the Raiders here in what, you know, it could kind of be considered a somewhat shaky spot, yeah. I think, going back on the road after you lose that game where you thought you had a chance to get the Chiefs. It was the kickoff return fumble where the Chiefs scored the very next play and went up 11 and pretty much put it out of reach, even though the Raiders got a late score to get within the number.
0: I'm probably going to end up, and I waited too late here, and you should be playing it overs early and not late, but it just, as I dug into this game a little bit further, Wes, I mean, this is a Patriots team that plays man at the fourth highest rate, and you and I have we're sitting in here watching Brock Bowers roast corners, right? Well, their two best corners are out. Two backups are out as well. Like, Brock Bowers, if they put man coverage on Brock Bowers might have 15 catches in this game. Like Brock Bowers might have a historic day at tight end if they don't play him differently. So I do I'm probably going to come in on some Bowers love here one way or another, whether that's receptions or yards or anytime touchdown or something, like some sort of something with Bowers for me.
1: Yeah, I could certainly see that. By the way, they activated a receiver from the practice squad. Raiders obviously very shorthanded. I think it was Devin Thompson that they activated, so they're very shorthanded there. But the best two receivers are the tight ends right now and a running back out of the backfield. I'll be interested to see if they can get that running game going, because they really haven't all season long. And, you know, it's not like they've gotten no production, but you look, you're not seeing those big carry games and those big yardage games out of Ashton Genty so far this season.
0: We are underway over there in Cleveland, so we will keep you up to date. Sam Ananachi takes it opposite field and gets to the warning track, but that is it. So,
1: like I said, these guys will swing early in counts, the White Sox. And, you know, I know they want to be aggressive. They want to drive Williams out of the game because he's the Guardians ace. You also, when you do that, you risk a guy, okay, you're getting him in the cruise control here, and he's starting to strike guys out, and he's feeling his location, and then he goes into the six and gives you a really good effort here in the deciding game five.
0: Wes, I think it also could come down to who's the real Drake May, right? I mean, is it the first three games, or is it going to be the Drake May that we saw at least in week number four? Because the first 3 weeks, seven picks there for Drake May.
1: He has regressed.
0: Yeah.
1: You know, now I think, has it gone too far? Maybe. We shall see. I did not use in the contest, although I did look at Patriots.
0: Omaha Steaks isn't just steak, guys. 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There we go. Give you some beef, guys. Some chicken while you're at it.
1: It's good protein. We're all eating protein now, right?
0: Do that. 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
0: Field goal up and good for Georgia, so they turn the turnover into some points. And what that has done, Wes, is a flipped favorite situation, at least on the live line, as Georgia goes off as a 2.5-point dog. And now 1.5-point favorite, if you want to get in on this one. Alabama and Georgia went off about 51.5 to 52.5, 46.5 now on the live line.
1: Yeah, Bulldogs get 3 off that turnover and have already sacked Russell once, so they are getting a little bit of pressure up front. But low scoring game to start. You know what is the current total right now? If you versus, because some were playing that over late,
0: 46.5.
1: 46.5. So. You know, I guess if you were tempted at 52, 46.5, not bad, but that's a stay away for me for now.
0: LSU into the end zone, so they are 16-14 extra point pending there in that one. See if they can take the lead over Kentucky.
1: Also, USC Penn State just starting the second quarter, the wideout game in State College. Talk about what also might be an elimination game in the Big Ten. I know Penn State's lost too. But I thought they were going to be better against what I think was a relatively easy schedule, that maybe they were going to be the team that kind of gets some schedule breaks. And Two straight losses for the Nittany Lions. Lose to Wisconsin, then get blown out at Northwestern last Friday night. They've got the Trojans. Trojans, of course, a loss to Oregon, but 5-1, still very much in contention here. So probably a loser leap town more so for Penn State.
0: Kansas and Utah, halfway through the first quarter, Utah with a 7-0 lead there on Kansas, the 4-0 Utah team there.
1: Yes, so we'll and that'll be now, you mentioned about Big 12. Of course, BYU, not a conference game, but they got their big test with Notre Dame coming in. Probably going to be the College Game Day game, primetime game. We'll be talking about it next week on Ready, Set, Bet. But Utah's up there in that Big 12. We're kind of waiting to see who the pecking order is going to be. BYU looks pretty solid. Utah was kind of ignored a little bit. New coach there, Morgan Scalley, gets promoted with Kyle Whittingham going to Michigan. And then Texas Tech. So that Big 12 is going to be interesting, as I believe, okay, he's going to be down at the one, USC. Actually, they are in the end zone. So USC takes the lead here in State College early second.
0: The New York Football Giants are on the road at the Washington Commanders. This is 3.5 everywhere in favor of Washington. 41.5 is our total here in this one. The big news is, if you are a backer of Washington, you're feeling pretty good that you're at least getting Jaden Daniels back under center for this team. Now, outside of that, Wes, I don't know what you're feeling super great about, because this team, one, it leaves a lot to be desired as it is anyway. And then, of course, you're also missing Stephon Diggs. You are going to be missing Percy Butler, Nick Cross. You've got your backup quarterback, and Marcus Mariota is already out. If something were to happen to Jaden Daniels and his elbow that has popped out, questionable Terry McLaurin, who DNP'd on both Wednesday and Thursday and was only limited on Friday. So kind of a beat-up Washington team going up against the Giants that, as we know, will be quarterbacked by Jameis Winston. So I look at this, and I think the question is people are going to look and say, okay, I get it. Jaden Daniels is back under center for Washington, but is 3.5 too much in this? I know it did get up to 4, so at least when it got to 4, people thought it was too much. What do you think on the other side of a field goal?
1: Yeah, I did lay the 3.5 with Washington, not because I love the Commanders, because it's more of a play against the Giants, because for what you said, you know, getting Daniels back, yeah, but I don't think it just completely transforms this team right now. And they are off the loss in London, but that being said, they're at home. It's a much better situation than the Colts having to travel on the road again to Pittsburgh. Commanders, I didn't think were really that bad. They actually outplayed the Colts, if you look in the box score, but I think the turnovers did them in, and then obviously Mariota going out, they had to turn to Ethan Kaliakmanis, the Greek rifle there, who did okay, you know, for, you know, getting put in dead cold off the bench. But it's really more of a play against the Giants. I think the Giants have played a pretty soft schedule. They cannot run the ball without Jackson Dart, because you can just key on Cam Scadabo and then, you know, make Jameis throw him up for grabs. And sometimes he's going to make spectacular plays, and it's a full experience. On the opposite side, he's going to give a couple to you. And I think he probably will here in this situation. So Giants, to me, just a little bit of a faulty 3-1. It was more of a fade of them than it was a backing of the Commanders.
0: Yeah, this Giants offense, and I understand, like, you know, this is, it is Jameis Winston, so it's not the true reflection of the offense, but it is what it is, and this is the way we have to go with this. But this is a team that, you look at this early down success rate, and if you guys don't know what, like, success rate is, basically the different plays, and you have to get the requisite yardage to be considered a successful play on first down, second down, and on third down would be to complete the first down. And they're 30th in the NFL, which basically what that means was they're always playing from behind, like from behind where everybody else is, right? It's always second and long. It's always third and long. And then they're not getting the first down on the third downs and stuff. And you know, you start to look down a little bit. And on the defensive side, they're about middle of the pack in just about everything. And that, you would think that maybe that works in the favor. I didn't play this one, and mainly because of, I think if McLaurin is out, I might just throw the dart on the Giants as it is anyway. So Diggs out for sure, and then McLaurin out as well. Now you're talking about, it is Jaden Daniels, but then who's he throwing to, right? I mean, like, this now becomes some sort of crazy situation where he's throwing to a bunch of third and fourth string dudes. And so that's kind of where I sit right now. No play currently, and I'm waiting on 90 minutes before game time to see if McLaurin's a go.
1: And then on the opposite side for the Giants, it kind of feels like Winston, it looks like Neighbors is going to be able to go. kind of locks in a little bit on neighbors. It's like, okay, who's he throwing to as well, you know? And Scadabo, by the way, he is going to go, but they can just key on him. I just think it takes so much away from that running game without Jackson Dart. He makes everybody else so much more valuable. So I'll be interested to see, you know, if the Commanders can kind of rise up here a little bit. I'm not really that big of a fan of Dan Quinn as a head coach, but I do think the Giants are pretty faulty here. That you can make an argument they should be 1-3 because I think that Tennessee is right there on the doorstep. Ward throws an interception. Arizona last week, right there on the doorstep. Jacoby Brissett throws a pick six. It goes back 97 yards. It was 30-24, by the way. Arizona's driving to take the lead in the final minute. So Giants have been living pretty fortunate here.
0: It's a low total, and it's interesting because this could go one of two ways, right, Wes? I mean, like, both these offensive lines are trash, too. And so, like, I mean, there are going to be turnovers in this thing. I don't know if I could, even though I think that both of the offenses are bad, I don't know if I'd feel comfortable playing the under 41.5, mainly because you might see a bunch of short fields in this
1: thing. Right, you might get a lot of turnovers, and that's what worries you. Like, you can't bet Giants games under.
0: Yeah.
1: You just can't, because you're going to get these funny pick sixes and fumbles, and it is the Jameis Winston experience after all, so you're going to get turnovers. You're also getting Daniels, who hadn't played in a few weeks, so is he going to be rusty? So this is one of those games that's going to be constantly updated on Red Zone. It's like, why are you going to this game? Because there's a lot of stuff going on.
0: 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Okay. Houston and Tennessee on the road. Touchdown favorites are the Houston Texans. It is a 37.5-38 total in this thing. You have one of the worst teams I've ever seen with my eyeballs in the Titans, going up one of the most disappointing teams there is on the face of the planet in the Texans. 2-0-4 teams as we sit right now heading into week number 5, Wes. Rumblings out there that this Texans team could have some help on the way, as Marvin Harrison Jr. is going to be on the move, and the Texans seem to be the most likely suitor for him here in this one. You know, heading into the season, the reason we love this team was the defense. Mm-hmm. It's been the offense. It hasn't been the defense.
1: Yeah, their offense. I think C.J. Stroud has been fine.
0: He's been fine.
1: Yeah, and look, getting Nico Collins back. Now, you mentioned Maserati Marr, perhaps getting a second good landing spot. Maybe it's a good change of pace because it has not worked out for him in Arizona. But getting Nico Collins back, I thought, was a key. And they put up 30 last week. And granted, the Dallas defense is not very good. But, you know, it looked like the offense got going, and the defense once again let them down. Al-Shaheer going to be questionable for this one. And they've got a couple injuries in terms of the depth. The offensive line has not been that great for this team. They have not been able to run the ball at all. I really thought David Montgomery was going to help that running game. But if nobody blocks for him, what are you going to do? So I did not lay this. I do not want to take Tennessee here. In full disclosure, that was my Survivor use. And by the way, top of the hour, stay tuned for who all used everything
0: we'll find,
1: in Survivor.
0: Yeah, we'll find out. I mean, look, the one bright spot on this Tennessee team has been rookie Carnell Tate. And by the way, he's questionable in this and was limited all week in practice. He's got 30% target share for them. Like, you know, it's just like every third pass is heading his way. He might not even play for them. It's going to be a play for me over in Survivor, but that's about it.
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0: Matt Brown, Wes Reynolds here at the world's largest sports book. Under bettors feeling pretty great right now. It is college football and weird things can happen, but it is 3-0 and we are 2.5 minutes into the second quarter over there in Tuscaloosa. And Wes, you know, we talked about, yes, this was the number one and number two offense, scoring offense in the country. That said, both these defenses are very good as well. Mm-hmm. And they are showing out here. By the way, the 3 points on the board came only because of a turnover, and Georgia turned that turnover into 3 points. But so far, man, they are really, really excelling. And the Georgia Bulldogs go in as a 2.5-point underdog right now on the live line, at least at DraftKings. Again, you know, we always say shop around. 1.5 in favor of Bama, Wes. So we've gone back on the Bama side of things.
1: Yeah, Georgia, top 10 defense. Now, granted, the competition has not been all that stiff, but I think that they're a team, regardless of schedule strength, that you kind of give the benefit of the doubt going forward. And Alabama has been in some shootouts, but you know, having to play Mississippi State having to play Florida State, albeit they weren't very impressive in a loss at Louisville last night, but certainly has some competency. So certainly not a soft schedule that Alabama has played, but

0: road at the Green Bay Packers. They're going to head into Lambeau as 1.5 favorites. 46.5 is our total here in this one. Chicago Bears, 3-1 on the season. The Packers are 2-2 on the season. And we know they will be going with Tyson Bate. Well, Caleb Williams is listed as questionable. I think what we're looking at here, though, is next week is the target. He was limited on Friday. I think it was just him getting back out there to get a little, some reps, mm-hmm. Wes. Looks, I feel pretty confident that Bajan's going to go the whole time here in this one. Kyle Monongai not going to go for the Bears on the offensive side. And, of course, we're looking at Savion Williams being out for the Green Bay Packers. Chris Brooks is out for them. Doubtful Aaron Banks as well. That's a starting guard for them. And then this has just been a bad team as it is anyway on the short season. Call me one of the sheep, Wes, and I'll play along with the whole world here as this did move in favor of the Bears. I'm on the Bears here. I have to see something from this Packers team before I can consider backing them. This Bears team on the offensive side, even with Bajant, has looked really good. Even with Case Keenum. Looked really good, and you start to look at these advanced statistics, and you're like, okay, maybe this Ben Johnson guy is actually a genius. Maybe he is a guy that can just scheme it up with no matter who's at quarterback there. And you're getting the complete opposite on the Green Bay side of things. It's the bottom five in the league in just about every single advanced metric that there is outside of explosive pass rate because of that one game in which they were just hucking it down the mm-hmm. field against Minnesota. Mm-hmm. Remember, it was just like it's literally just him throwing it down the field against Minnesota like over and over and over again, just kind of flicking the ball out there. But outside of that, interesting, though, because this is a Packers team that I think some people think might be able to rebound from this slow start.
1: I did use the Packers on personal bets on some teaser legs.
0: Yep.
1: Up to 7.5 and even some 8.5 that I placed earlier in the week when it was 2.5. I haven't bet the side just as a side bet. I did use in the contest, though, and that was kind of just like a zig when they're zagging, you know, with because I do believe, I don't know yet, I do believe the Bears will be a consensus play. I think probably when you're getting the best of it, and especially when you're laying below 3. Mm-hmm. With a Green Bay team that's struggling, it would not surprise me to see the Bears be consensus here. We'll reveal that at the top of the hour. Chicago, well, you mentioned with the injuries, and, you know, we talk about when a defense is on the field for all those snaps. Well, for Chicago, your offense was on the field for that many snaps, and they took some shots hits at running back with not only Monongai being out. DeAndre Swift, by the way, is upgraded to available. I never really liked that phrasing, though, because that's like, well, that tells me he's hurt, you know, and he's giving it a go, but I guess good enough to play. Green Bay was very sloppy last week, did not get the cover at Tampa, outgained in a loss earlier in the season as well, or outgained by the Jets, I should say. So you have the common opponent, right, that Green Bay... You know, but kind of life and death to beat the Jets, and Chicago dominated him, even though the score was closer because the Jets did stiffen up in the red zone, but the Jets gave up almost 500 yards. So it was no problem with Tyson Bajant coming in. I was kind of thinking, well, maybe you ought to stick with Keenum, you know, and he played pretty well, but Bajant won the number two job and played well. The Packers' offensive line injuries clearly do concern me. And
0: PFF has them as the 32nd, yes. Dead last, yes. In the NFL.
1: And that's not, you know, somebody you usually, yeah. Like to bet. But usually with the teams with the offensive line injuries, more, yeah. Often than not, because I think we focus on the skill positions, and that's what moves the numbers, and that's what kind of moves the betters. But when you get the clusters on the lines, that does concern me a little bit.
0: Chicago's 12th in pressure rate as well, so they're upper third here.
1: But
0: in
1: I do think
0: rate.
1: That their defense can be had. I think the secondary, and they're banged up in the secondary, too, with Kyler Gordon being out. So Green Bay, if the protection can hold up, I think there's plays down the field for Love to be made here.
0: Well, no, we know he'll huck it up. So yes. Well, he will definitely at least do that. I don't know. I have not seen anything that I like at all from Green Bay. They don't get any pressure on the quarterback without Micah Parsons out there. Their offensive line is terrible. The Bears are actually getting pressure on the quarterback. They're actually moving the ball on offense. It doesn't really matter who it is. I think there's almost everything favors them. And I don't even know that Tyson Bajant is that much worse than Jordan Love. And I mean, people are going to like screaming right now at their radios, but like, I mean, I'm being serious. Like Jordan Love is, I think we want to make Jordan Love into something that he's

0: not.
1: He's not quite there in the elite stead. But one thing, maybe not so much a betting angle here, but I think it will get some interest in the Bears. Is Ben Johnson going to wear the Mike Ditka sweater? I kind of feel like he has to, doesn't he? After the news the news that we lost Coach Ditka at 85 yesterday. So we shall see. I was joking with some Bears friends. Reds. I'm like, he's got to wear that, right? He's got to wear the 1985 super fan sweater. So we shall see. But Green Bay, by the way, on offense, Kevin Zeitler getting the start at right guard. Kevin Zeitler's got some tread on those tires.
0: Oh, yeah.
1: He's an elderly gentleman by NFL standards.
0: Yeah, Jordan Love might be throwing off his back foot and wrist flicking it all over the place here. Into the afternoon slate, Denver on the road at L.A., but as we know, in L.A., specifically for the Chargers.
1: It's a home game.
0: Yeah, for the Chargers, there's not a lot of fans, so it could be a lot of orange there in the stadium. They're going to go in as 3.5-point favorites, 41.5-42. Is our total here in this one. Now, we know how this season has played out for the Chargers. They have been one of the worst teams, maybe more disappointing even than the Texans, because there were at least questions about C.J. Stroud, whether he was any good or not, and all this stuff. Whatever. There was really no questions about what was going on with the Chargers, and honestly, everybody was all excited because McDaniel comes to town, and it's like, oh, okay, now, I mean, this is going to be, the offense is going to just be rolling left and right. He's never had anybody like Justin Herbert, but here we go, 0-4 Chargers, and you look out, and oh, by the way, Wes, they roll out three offensive linemen, you know, in this one. Joe Alt is out for them. Trevor Penning is out for them in this one. Quentin Johnson is listed is he fully out? Yes, Quentin Johnson is out for a team that doesn't have anyone to throw it to anyway, you know, in this. And so it's just absolutely crazy. That being said, Pat Surtain is at least out for Denver, and could make it a little bit easier to throw on this Denver team.
1: Yeah, this would only actually be a play on the Chargers for me because now they did have a -3 turnover margin. They were down big at Seattle, but did make a run. So I think they're at least still trying. Denver, of course, the play caller change that we kind of felt was inevitable, right? That Sean Payton, I guess they tried to word it differently, you know, out and out saying he took the play calling from Davis Webb. So, you know, does that put a feather in their cap because the Denver offense has not been very good? Or, you know, is there a little bit of confusion, you know, where all of a sudden you got a completely different play caller and, you know, slightly different philosophy? So I'm not really wanting to lay Denver on the road here, even though it's a kind of a half home game because they're going to have certainly a ton of support. But Chargers are pass for me in this one.
0: If this was three, I would lay it with Denver all day. It's on the other side of three.
1: That's the only reason why I would like the Chargers, because I'm getting the three in the hook, because this does have 2017 like written all over it.
0: If this was three, I'd lay it with Denver all day. It's three in the hook. I'm going to pass. That said, it wouldn't surprise me at all if this Chargers team is just terrible. It wouldn't surprise me. We have seen absolutely nothing on the offensive side of the ball. That being said, at least you have Denver coming to town where you haven't had very much offense on their side either.
1: Right.
0: But maybe Sean Payton's the key, and maybe he is maybe he knows how to run this and he can get this thing back on track. But two horrific, horrific offenses heading into this one. We'll get to as many games as we can here on the other side. Update the college scoreboard as well. Ready, set, bet here on VSiN, the Sports Betting Network.
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0: If you took the 9.5 of Kentucky, you're feeling pretty good right now. 21-17 at the half over LSU. They are 1.5 favorites, 65.5 the total in that one. USC and Penn State, 14 all. Penn State, a 2.5-point favorite currently on the live line. Georgia and Alabama still sitting at 3-0. Georgia, a 2.5-point favorite on the live line. Wes, we got up to 53. It's 37.5 now is the live total. Utah 14-0 on Kansas. They are 20.5 on the live line, 55.5 there on the total. But man, we knew that these were two of the best teams in the country. And actually what we're seeing here is it's two of the best defenses in the country to go along with some good offenses. But boy, when you get these SEC defenses going at it like we used to see 10 years ago, like you said, you used to get these like 6-3 LSU Bama games and things and stuff like that. This is kind of reminiscent of that right there.
1: Yeah, these only one sack apiece for these two teams, but a lot of pressure. And you're going to get a lot of pressure when you bobble the snap. So Gunnar Stockton, though, hits a big one over the middle. Not going to go to the house, but it's going to get Georgia in very good field position.
0: San Francisco is on the road at Seattle in a game everybody is going to be into here, as we have two teams that not only have some high hopes here for the season, West, but also have some different players in position to take down different markets out there. We mentioned Brock Purdy, your co-favorite over an MVP. You got JSN, who actually is on better pace than last year when he won Offensive Player of the Year. Is actually on a higher pace than even last season for them. They, being Seattle, are 3.5-point favorites at home over San Francisco. 46.5 is our total here in this one. Now, you look at what's been going on with Purdy, Wes, and I am on record as saying that I thought Purdy was just – I never said he's bad. I just said I think he's above average, right? I just was never giving the guy, I think, that maybe the flowers and the credit that right. he deserves.
1: I said he wasn't an elite quarterback, yeah. and a friend of the network was like, this bozo doesn't know what he's talking about when I said that.
0: Yeah, and I'll tell you, he's done the best he can to prove me wrong. That is, that is for sure. As we head into this one, the injury situation – all the injuries basically that you know of. Zach Charbonnet not going to be back on the Seattle side of things. Nick Bosa's been out because he's on IR. We got all that. So nothing crazy here on the injury standpoint. And just a defense on the Seattle side that has been very, very stiff so far. But they're going up against the number one offense EPA per play in the NFL. This is a strength-on-strength game here. This is the defense that is the number two defense EPA per play allowed on the Seattle side against the number one offensive EPA per play side. Something's got to give, Wes, as they say.
1: Yeah, and I think maybe it's the offense that's going to give because I'm going to favor the defense here. I did lay it with the Seahawks. This, by the way, is the 49ers' first true road game of the season. Of course, remember, they opened in Australia, so now your first road game of the season's in the toughest road environment, arguably, in the National Football League. Certainly Seattle is up there with any kind of home field advantage that you grade. Still the injuries for the 49ers, a lot of cluster ones on the defensive line and also at receiver. You mentioned about the Seahawks defense, 2 in EPA per play, 2 in success rate. Keep in mind, this is the group that also held Brock Purdy and the Niners to 3 and 6 points, respectively, the last time, 2 times they met, including that 41-6 game in the divisional round. So, yeah, the playoff revenge, I think, is priced into the number. And then you had Seattle that last couple games, the loss at Washington, when Darnold's return off being injured, where Drew Locke got a couple starts. And then they did mess around a little bit, didn't really, put the foot on the throat of the Chargers necessarily. They were never threatened to lose, but they did kind of let him hang in there close to that number. Kyle Shanahan, by the way, against Seattle, he's closed as an underdog 8 times. He's 1-7 in those spots, 0-4 straight up on the road. Mike McDonald's been very good against 500 or better teams, 13-8-1 against the number 16-6 straight up in his short time in Seattle. So I think you get Seattle up for this game. Like, this is kind of like, okay, this is a get-up game. We were kind of, we had a big win over the Chargers and – we're beating them pretty good, and then we kind of let up a little bit. So, sometimes when that happens, that gets an attention of a team. And it goes like, hey, we can't let up, guys. Look who we have coming in. And, everybody's talking about either the Rams or everybody's talking about the 49ers. We're the defending Super Bowl champions. So, people have kind of maybe forgotten about us, or it's like, we're just like kind of out here in the Northwest and forgotten about. I laid it with the Seahawks. Here.
0: Without Bosa on that line, I did play them in the I did play Seattle in the contest. It's without Bosa on that defensive line, Wes. I mean, they're 26th in the NFL in pressure rate, and so now if you give Darnold a chance to sit back there and just find JSN, who by the way is just proven to be uncoverable. He has a 37% target share for this team. You know where the ball is going, and you still cannot cover the
1: team. I keep saying, hey, Jeremiah Smith's the greatest receiver in the history of Ohio State. It's like, hey, this guy's pretty darn good. I need to shut the hell up because this guy's proven it at the top level.
0: I was about to say, he's about to, 2 years in a row, he's torching the NFL, even though they know where they're going.
1: As a Big Ten rival of them, I'm like, how do they ever lose with the receivers they get? It's crazy.
0: It's I just think there's been some bend but don't break situations going on for San Francisco so far.
1: Looked a little sloppy the last 2 weeks at home too.
0: I think this could be the break situation for them. I really, really do. I think Seattle's a better team just top to bottom. And this is no hate on Brock Purdy. I think he's been fantastic, but I think it's just going to be too much for them.
1: Sometimes
0: the
1: guy's just kind of ready for a clunker. That doesn't mean he's a bad player, but sometimes that happens. And I think it could happen here.
0: Detroit is on the road at Arizona. They are 5.5-point favorites. It is a 54.5-point total. And if you were wondering why we're looking at a total that high, it is because this is some kind of stinky defense you're getting on the Detroit side of things. And then you also have a really good Detroit offense. And so that's kind of where we sit with this one, Wes. I mean, look, they priced it. We're in the middle in no man's land because they don't know what to expect with all of this. What do you even do with this line?
1: I haven't been in a rush to take the under because this is one where I think you can wait.
0: Yeah.
1: Because you might get a 55 or a 55 and a half, and if you want to go that contrarian under, maybe take a first half under and think, okay, if they'll get it, but they'll have to catch up to get it. Mm-hmm. And that's the way I would look at it here. I really don't want to lay Detroit with the worst defense. The fact that they're like 30 yards worse a game than Dallas after what we saw on Thursday night with that Dallas Cowboy defense where they made a rookie making his first road start look like he was about a 7 or 8 year veteran in Jalen Daniels. So the Detroit, they miss Shepard. Mm-hmm. You know, their offense isn't the problem. You know, everybody talks about, well, Dan Campbell, he misses Ben Johnson. Well, certainly, but I don't think the offense is the problem. Kelvin Shepard's having a rough time and doesn't seem to have the answers with the Lions. I don't want to lay it on the road with this team, and I'm not going to.
0: This is yet another, like, tight end could go nuclear spot here for Trey McBride. So this isn't even just a small sample size stat. This is the last two seasons stat for Detroit. They are bottom four in every single advanced metric against the tight end that you can even find mm-hmm. or draw up. I mean, touchdown percentage given up, reception percentage, yards, everything that you can be bad at guarding the tight end.
1: McBride might be a little salty, too, after that official in the Giants game cussed at him last week. I'd be like, I mean, we saw a lot of that, by the way, last week around the league.
0: And then how bad they are at corner is only going to be exacerbated because, like, the Cardinals will also line up McBride in the slot. Well, guess what? Again, over the last two seasons, the Lions have been atrocious against slot receivers as well. Like, I think that McBride could also just, like, we talked about Bowers earlier and how favorable his matchup is. I think this is another tight end, Wes, that could have just a monster day.
1: Yeah, absolutely. Nothing for me on the side. Maybe I'll go at Apex at kickoff and play the under and just go Oppo Taco here.
0: We got Sunday Night Football, and then we have Monday Night Football. We'll be in here tomorrow. We'll give it plenty of time to get to those games and preview all of those. A quick rundown of where we sit right now over in college football. We're at the half, Kentucky 21-17 over LSU. We did get into the end zone for Georgia, but now so does Alabama.
1: Here they come, the points.
0: So it was 10-0 before 2 seconds ago, in which we just get the touchdown pass. It is 10-6. It will be extra point pending. But Alabama not going down without a fight. They're going to try to get it to 3 points.
1: Here, yeah. This will be a very good second half here. So total. What was the nadir, the abyss of that?
0: 37.5. Yes.
1: And now now not
0: rebounded all the rebounded all the way to 48.5.
1: Yeah.
0: Now.
1: Yeah. So you know, see what the second half will be. I imagine if there's another score, you'll be looking at like maybe 27.5 for the second half.
0: Yeah. So rebounded all the way up to 48.5. Now Georgia is a 2.5 point favorite on the live line. As a reminder, Bama went off as a 2.5 point favorite pregame there in that one. 14-14 USC and Penn State, though it does look like USC is driving against Penn State. We're a little bit, what are we, 3 minutes before the half mm-hmm. there, Wes? Is that kind mm-hmm. of where we're
1: sitting?
0: Yes. Yeah, it's about 3 minutes before the half over there in that one. Utah did allow a touchdown to Kansas, so 14-7 now.
1: Yep.
0: He's got a game.
1: KU trying to get that offense working, and so are these two teams in Cleveland. No score, top of the fourth, White Sox Guardians. Gavin Williams already with 6 strikeouts.
0: I've seen your tweets. I've gotten your texts. I don't. I didn't know what was going on here with what's going on with all of these the Thursday night shenanigans. Well, Derek and Jeff are going to join me here after the break. They will let you know just how many people went down on Thursday night. We'll also get the millions consensus as well.
14: Here's the deal. The government is over $38 trillion in debt, which means the IRS isn't slowing down. And the tax code is complex and unforgiving. 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
0: It is Contest Show here on VSiN, the Sports Betting Network, coming to you live from downtown Las Vegas, Circa Resort and Casino, with the man, the myth, the legend, Derek Stevens, joining me here on the desk, the man that makes it all happen, and Jeff Benson. You send all your anger tweets to, and guess what? You've been much, much nicer on Twitter this year. Like, is it what did you have like an off-season moment or something? Like, you're a much nicer guy.
21: You know, with age comes wisdom and maturity, and there you go. Try to be less adversarial.
0: I like the try. He did throw in the try there, Derek.
21: I save Derek yelling at me for 15 or 20 times a year and try not to make it 30 or 40. So
0: yeah, well, I got all your tweets. I got all your texts. They got all your tweets. Yes, we will get to what went down on Thursday night next segment. So you got to wait. You got to hang out here with all this. But Derek, here we are yet again with people waiting on pins and needles to find out what went down with the Dallas Cowboys 39?
22: Yeah, I mean, you have this situation. Are you going to take a Thursday night game or not? Obviously, it has significant ramifications in Circa Grandissimo, Circa Survivor, but it has massive ramifications in Circa Million.
0: Mm-hmm.
22: I know we're talking Circa Million here in this first segment, but you know, you have to make a determination. Do you really like the Bucks that much to make a play? and give up maybe a day and a half worth of additional injury reports.
0: Right.
22: So that's the tough thing. I mean, Jeff, you're going to get into it. We're going to see here that obviously a lot of people, I should say a lot, I would say almost no one, was jumping on the Bucks, but no, it's a tough thing on Thursdays.
21: Yeah, I mean, I think obviously the other thing is, you know, versus other contests, we don't release the picks until Saturday. Yeah. And I think, you know, the reason we do that is to have everybody going into the weekend or the deadline with the same information. And I think for us, obviously, not releasing that stuff on Thursday, you know, you don't want to turn people off from playing Thursday games.
0: Mm-hmm. Right.
21: You know, obviously the whole thing in Survivor's ownership. And, you know, if you know the ownership, you know, for the Thursday games, that may make decisions for Saturday, Sunday, Monday, things of that nature different. And I think, you know, with what we've done through the first 7 or 8 seasons, being consistent in terms of releasing on Saturday, that's really worked well for us.
0: The other thing that certainly will come from Thursday is probably the marketplace as well. It's going to light up whenever we see some of these entrants that did make it through from Thursday.
21: Yeah, I mean, I think the speculative nature, you know, that what happened after Thursday and then you have, you know, Friday and today kind of leading up to the deadline, you know, you got buyers kind of trying to understand or think about, you know, what their EV is. You know, you've got sellers trying to think about, you know, how many people are left. And, you know, it's a fascinating game that, you know, as you mentioned right before we came on air, has, you know, led to a lot of sales and, you know, sales in the 5-figure numbers.
0: I have the 14th best entry
22: out
0: of all of the entries. So we shall see. And I did dodge the Cowboys there on Thursday night. But, Jeff, we are going to head into – we gave out some big checks this past week.
21: Yeah, so this is week 5. So we just culminated weeks 1 through 4, which basically encapsulated quarter 1. So this will be the start of quarter 2, which is a 5-week quarter. But as we look back to Q1, the two entries that we talked about at the top and bottom, they ended up making it through and collecting the first place prizes. So Wild Terps, which was the entry that we mentioned that was going for the MVP prize, they finished 17-2-1, so they had 17.5 points out of a total of 20. They won $150,000. We had two individuals that were right below them. They each went 16-3-1. They each had 16.5 points, and they split 50,000, or they each got 50,000. Mm-hmm. And then we had a 6-way tie for 4th, and those 6 contestants went 16-4. They each collected $4,166. And then the gentleman that we talked about on the opposite end of things, Ace Freely, that entry, they went 2-18 and collected 25,000 for being the worst place
0: Incredible.
21: In the first quarter. And conversely, obviously, if they had flipped their picks and gone 18-2, they would have collected the 150. So really fascinating to see how it works out. But, you know, you get hot for 4 or 5 weeks, can certainly turn into some life-changing money.
0: This is one of those when I saw that the winner went 17-2-1. I felt much better when I started 8-2, knowing that I had to go 10-0. I'm like, okay, I'm never going 10-0 2 weeks in a row. So I feel good about the fact that I didn't cash this quarter with all of that. But we do start a new quarter here, getting things rocking and rolling over in Million.
21: Yeah, so the week 5 counts by popularity. They are as follows. The most popular pick this week was the Pittsburgh Steelers. They are -2.5, taking on the Indianapolis Colts. We had 1,892 people backed the Steelers and Aaron Rodgers in the spot, which was almost 33% of the pool. The second most popular choice this week was the Monday night game. 1,470 contestants backed the Rams -3. They are at home taking on Josh Allen and the Buffalo Bills. 1,470 people, or roughly 25.6% of the pool, selected the Rams here. The Bears -1.5 is the third most popular choice. They are taking on the Packers. 1,376 people, or 23.9% of the pool, selected the Bears. The Giants +4, the first underdog, checks in as the fourth most popular pick this week. As I noted, the Giants are +4 taking on the Washington Commanders. 1,248 people backed Jameis and the Giants, which was a little less than 22% of the pool. And then last but not least, we have the Saints, another dog, checking in as the fifth most popular pick this week. They are +2 and taking on the Minnesota Vikings. 1,237 people, or 21.5% of the pool, selected the Saints. So we have three favorites and two dogs. The Steelers minus 2.5, Rams minus 3, Bears minus 1.5, Giants plus 4, Saints plus 2. And as you look down, 14 teams got more than 1,000 selections each, which seems to be one of the higher ends of the week.
0: Yeah.
21: Which we, you know, you typically see somewhere in the 8 to 10 range with more than 1,000 selections. So certainly not surprising to see a lot of participation early out of the gate here in week 5 as we start Q2.
0: And just to reiterate to people out there, Jeff, this is a 5-week quarter, this Q2.
21: Yeah, so okay. Q1 and Q3 are 4-week quarters, Q2 and Q4 are 5-week quarters, and that's inevitably how you get to 18 weeks.
0: And Derek, you know, you guys implemented the quarter system in all of this, which is why we talked about this a little bit earlier on the show, but to kind of reiterate here, listen, okay, so you started bad, right? Say you went 500 and you're like, "Oh man, I got 500. This is terrible." Okay, well, if you don't think you can win the whole prize, you got 5 weeks here to go win $150,000.
22: Yeah, I mean, we love having these quarterly prizes. Mm-hmm. I mean, it's about 5% of the pot. I mean, it's a $6 million pot, and we're giving away $300,000 for each quarter. Mm-hmm. When you take a look at that, it's great to see some of these groups be able to get an early cash. You know, Jeff, I was going to ask you, I was thinking about this. We should have talked about this before coming on, but we've never had someone that's been in the lead after Q1 and cashed and won it all, have we?
21: I don't believe so. I mean, obviously, it's a long 18 weeks, and no, I mean, obviously, it's hard to kind of get past the quarter pole and lead the whole way, so it'll be interesting to see, you know, how wild Terps fares through the rest of the season. But, you know, when you start 17-2-1, you know, you probably got to go 50% the rest of the way just to cash.
0: Mm-hmm.
21: So they're certainly in a good spot to, you know, finish top 10, top 25 with the hot start they've gotten off to. But, you know, you get so many questions. You know, I had a guy reach out to me on Twitter. He said his record was 10-10, and you know, he asked, you know, whether he should start going for the booby prize already, right, and things like that. So it's good to remind ourselves that we're only in Q1. You know,
0: right,
21: we've only just finished Q1. We're just starting Q2, and we've got a long way to go. You know, you put together 2-3 good quarters, you can certainly get some great quarterly prizes, but, you know, certainly putting yourself in the mix as it relates to, you know, prizes or places 1 through 10, in which are effectively going to pay six figures or more.
0: Derek, we look at this and, like, you know, a lot of times it's easy for us to pick off some of the ones that are going to be in here. You guys have juiced at least the Steelers. We've seen that move to 3 at a couple of the other books. The Rams has gone from 3 to 3.5. Giants has gone from 4 to 3.5, and all of that.
21: The Jaguars move took place early before the spreads came out.
0: Except here's the Bears, the third most popular pick. This is one where you look at this and you're kind of like, okay, I mean, we opened at 1. I know it got up to 2 or whatever and all that, but, like, you know, settling at the 1.5, the sentiment here against this Green Bay team right now with Bajent, knowing it's going to be a backup quarterback going in on the road. Could you imagine we would be saying this preseason that this would be one of the top three? If I'd have told you that it was going to be a backup quarterback heading into Green Bay and they would be a top three pick, you'd have laughed at me.
22: Absolutely. But this has been an unbelievable season. I mean, I think a lot of people could say they can't believe what happened on Thursday night.
0: Yeah.
22: A lot of people can't believe are still getting over what happened with the Chargers on week one. We've had a number of these games that when you look at it with a four week variance in time, you're like, what is going on? Yeah, this is absolutely the case. No one ever would have thought the Bears would be a favorite at Lambeau with a backup quarterback.
21: Yeah, I mean, it's kind of interesting. Obviously, I think the backup quarterbacks, they certainly have an angle to get played in their first start and then see some regression in that second start. But, you know, I think maybe this is more of a fate of the Packers than a play on the Bears. But, you know, we'll have to see come Sunday where this number closes. And, you know, if this third most popular choice, these people got any CLV or the line goes against them.
0: It sure was for me because I played the Bears as well. I had no idea that it would be a top 5 pick this week, but it was a complete fade of the Packers and less about the Bears for me. As Jeff mentioned, a crazy amount of picks that did get at least 1,000 this week. The Raiders, the Jets, the Seahawks, the Niners, the Chargers, the Titans, the Patriots, the Browns, and the Jags all end up at least with 1,000 selections this week, or 18% of the pool on them. But your top 5 this week: Steelers, Rams, Bears, Giants, and the Saints over there. A new five-week quarter, so don't give up. Go in there, put in your picks. Be sure to do all that each and every week. When we come back, yes, we will finally reveal what went down on Thursday night. Where does the pool sit as we head into Sunday?
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0: Contest show here on VSiN, the sports betting network. Derek Stevens, Jeff Benson. We got Bill Adie. You can't see. We got Nicole Stevens in here. You can't see as well. We got everybody in here for the contest show this week. As we know, you have been waiting to see what went down on Thursday night. Quick recap of what went down over there in Million. 17-2-1 took down the first quarter. We got a five-week quarter starting up. Steelers, Rams, Bears, Giants, and Saints. Your five top selections over there. So, you know, Derek, we started this show, you know, a few years ago. We hate when we have to say team of death and carnage and all of those things like that. It's inevitable that it's going to happen. Unfortunately, it has happened multiple times here in the short season, and we knew there was going to be some teams go down on Thursday night. All the projection systems did have the Cowboys as the top pick this week, and now everybody's waiting on pins and needles for you to tell just how many went down there on Thursday night.
22: Yeah, so this week, I don't remember more people talking about it, you know, on a Thursday than we've seen, than what we saw here in the last 48 hours, but it's amazing. Couple numbers to note. We started off this week in Circus Survivor with 5,972 active Circus Survivors going into week five. Now, I'm done talking about that number. The key number now that we have to talk about is 3415. 1-800-875-4415. And why is that? Because that's the number of Circus survivors that are still alive. On Thursday night, there were 2,554 Circus survivors that were on the Cowboys. That was 42.8% of the pot at that time. Had a couple of no picks. We ended up right now with 3,415 active. So David Baker put something out earlier. That's the only thing that matters right now is the new number. So yeah. When we show these percentages, that's off of what it was going into.
0: Right.
22: But you really got to take a look at, you know, compare it to 3,415. So this week in Circus Survivor, the number one selection was the Dallas Cowboys with 2,554. The number two, now the new number one, are the Houston Texans, 1,228 entries. Third was the Cincinnati Bengals at 624. Jacksonville early in the morning, 573 entries. And Atlanta Falcons with 262. I'm not giving the percentages out now because all these percentages need to be updated. So effectively, the Texans originally would have been 20.6% of the pot. But now with the updated number, the Texans are now 35.9% of the pot with the reduced denominator. Big move here. I think you said something, Matt, in the first segment. It was fascinating watching the marketplace on Survivor Sweat because you have speculation on both sides. You have speculation on the seller side.
0: Yeah.
22: Because the seller, how does the seller know how to price?
0: Right.
22: Seller has to make some assumptions. Then on the buy side, the buyer's got to make some assumptions. So what ended up happening? It was the marketplace was on fire. I mean, it was just on fire. I think we had 38 transactions since yesterday. $100,000 of transactions today. It's just unbelievable.
21: Yeah, as we look further down, Derek stated that the Falcons were the fifth most popular choice this week at 262, which was 4.4% of the pool. Working our way down, we still have some sizable numbers. We had the Commanders checking in with 209. Before, obviously, the Cowboys lost, that was 3.5% of the pool. His Detroit Lions, 190 selections. The Patriots had 113 selections. And then the Steelers check in with 82 selections. So before the elimination of the Cowboys, all of those teams had north of 1% of the pool, which obviously grows with the loss of the Cowboys. 25 different teams were selected this week, which continues to baffle me. and then obviously the average implied value per entry is $7,326, which is, you know, certainly an important number to think about when we think about Survivor Sweat, the marketplace, and what an average entry is going for when you don't necessarily think about the teams that have been used.
22: You know, when we take a look at this new number of 3,415 active right at this moment, you also got to consider, because of the 25 teams, you're going to have knockouts. Take, for example, the Jets and Browns. The Jets have 36 selections. The Browns have 12.
0: Mm-hmm.
22: Well, you know at least 12 are getting knocked out. You could have more. So we know this 3,400 is getting knocked down because of this diversification of selections. Yeah, 25 selected. I guess this, you could say this is a tough week. But there's some contrarian picks. I mean, we got a 49ers selection, which I thought this was an interesting 49ers. Like this is the week you're going to take the 49ers
0: right
22: on the road at Seattle. You got a contrarian pick in the Miami Dolphins. I mean, the Bengals are a top choice. I can understand if somebody's got a 10 spot, they're going to put one on the Bengals and hope for you know, maybe some game theory. But you've got some unique things. We've got four on the Titans.
21: Yeah, I mean, I think the Jets-Browns thing, as you alluded to, is, you know, people playing both sides of that game, hoping to get through with not having to use one of those teams in the future. But certainly really interesting the way this played out. Obviously, having the number one team go down is fascinating, and I assume the Cowboys will be the number one team in Grandissimo, but you'll have to tell the audience that.
22: Jeff, you are correct. You know, we had 24 Circa Grandissimo contestants going into this week. And I know this is a number a lot of people are waiting on. The number one selection in Circa Grandissimo here in week 5 was the Dallas Cowboys with 9 selections. So that is 37.5% of the pool. Pre-Thursday, there were a total of five teams selected overall in Circa Grandissimo. The next selection after the Cowboys was the Jacksonville Jags with four, Cincinnati Bengals with four, Houston Texans with four, and three on the Detroit Lions. So we have a very new, newly diversified group. So we have a total only of 15 Circa Grandissimos alive today. And again, four Jags, four Bengals, four Texans, three Lions.
21: And it's kind of interesting. I think you would have thought that Grandissimo had a, would have had a higher percentage on the Cowboys, given the fact that that contest probably doesn't get to Thanksgiving, or maybe people thought it wouldn't get to Thanksgiving, versus obviously you know you're going to get there in Circa Survivor. But that wasn't the case. And, you know, you see 6 or 7% nominal number higher in regular Circa Survivor than what we saw in Grandissimo. But now, obviously, effectively, those four teams that Derek listed, the Jaguars, Bengals, Texans, and Lions, almost basically 25% of the pool each.
0: Jeff, I know you usually have the goods for us here. So you go in, you buy in for $1,000 in Survivor, you buy in for $100K over in Grandissimo. Now that we've had all of these eliminations, where do we sit? Like, what's the value of these tickets as we sit right now?
21: Yeah, I mean, obviously, when you look at Circa Survivor, 73-26 with 3,415 entries remaining. And then we have currently, we have 15 live entries in Grandissimo. And so that average implied value per entry is $513,333. And, you know, I think when you think about the marketplace and buying fractional shares or micro shares or however you want to classify it, you know, you can certainly get a 1% share in Grandissimo. You can get a 10% share in Grandissimo. And you can do something very similar in Circa Survivor. And I think that's the beauty of the marketplace and kind of seeing people, you know, work together and pool entries as a group and things like that. And, you know, that's what makes it so fun.
0: So, Derek, we knew it was going to be the Cowboys. I mean, they're the biggest favorite on the board. That's what all the projection systems said. But it was a Thursday night game. I kind of thought maybe they were going to be a little high on the projections because I just didn't know how many people would be willing to pull the trigger on a Thursday. Did the numbers stand out to you, or was this about where you thought we'd be?
22: No, I always thought it was going to be higher. Mm-hmm. I mentioned something on Thursday night when I came on with Mitch. And we had Proxy Tom had given us the information that last year, I think it was week five, it was the Rams on a Thursday night. It was the highest percentage we'd seen on a Thursday where someone got knocked out with like 28% of the pool. And I had said I would project. I didn't know the numbers at the time. I said I would project this to be much higher just because I think, as Jeff said, I think Circa Grandissimo numbers were going to be higher. It was, ended up being 37%. I'm actually surprised Circa Grandissimo wasn't more. 42% in the Circa Survivor. I thought Circa Grandissimo would have more, a higher percentage than Circa Survivor did.
0: We're sitting with 15 entries left over there in Grandissimo, and again entering the week with 59.72 over in Circa Survivor, down to 34.15 as we head into Sunday. But as you mentioned, Derek, we're going to be lower than that. There are both sides of games being played here, so we're going to be lower than that.
21: And you know, it's as we've talked about, you know, it's a tough week. I mean, the Texans are on the road; they're 0-4. The Bengals are on the road; they're both of their wide receivers are banged up. The Jaguars are across the pond in London, even though it's, you know, could be considered, you know, a home game. So, you know, the Falcons now in a spot where they've been underdogs. Now they take a role where they're a favorite. So, you know, and Commanders, you got Jaden Daniels on his first start back from his injury. So I think when you look at the top of the list, you know, there's still a lot of shaky games. And, you know, you don't necessarily think you might see a lot of rocking chair winners this week.
0: Well, when we're over there in the when we're over there in the booth tomorrow there, Derek, now this Falcons number, about 8% of the remaining pool instead of this 1.9%. Absolutely crazy. Coming back with some analysis on the other side.
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0: 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IN, no bull is your code, no hype, just quality beef. Now joining me here on the desk, Tony Farmer, and happy to see that he was smiling as he walked in. So that's going to give me the idea that he was able to dodge the Cowboys this week, at least over in Grandissimo with a Grandissimo entry in which we do lose 9 over there. Real quickly, over on the million side of things here, Tony, 17-2-1 gets it done in the first quarter.
29: Not bad.
0: I mean, 17-2-1 gets it done. I mean, like, at that point, we were kind of doing the math in here. If you can go, like, 50% the rest of the way, he's going to cash. Like, he didn't even have to lie. I mean, like, he's going to cash in the overall. If he can just go 50% the rest of the way, just an unbelievably nuclear start there. But 2-18 wins the booby prize.
2: Hey, that might be more impressive in some ways. But yeah, Wild Terps, the first thing I do when I see the Circa PDF come out on Twitter is I want to say, hey, what did the guy who went 17-2-1 pick? So he's rolling with Pittsburgh minus 2.5, Jets minus 1.5, Las Vegas plus 3.5, Chargers plus 3.5, and Baltimore plus 3.5. So if you want to tail the guy who just went 17-2-1, those are his picks. And then RPB Fun, just behind him in the standings so far. Pittsburgh as well, Jets as well, so we see some matching picks. But he goes New England. So these two actually have some contradicting picks here with that one. Washington and Seattle, and then I'll give you one more. Terry O.S., who is in third place so far. Jacksonville, Cincinnati, Green Bay, Chargers, Arizona. So that's what the top three has in Circa Millions.
0: And look at that. And, you know,

0: 8%. So 43% of the pool, or 2,554 entries, go down on Thursday. And Tony, I'll admit, like, I mean, I was wrong. I took the under on some of these, mainly because I just didn't know how many people would pull the trigger on a Thursday game. I don't know how many people even it's top of mind to put in your pick by Thursday, right? Where it's kind of like, eh, you know, I for me, I have my recurring alarms, but I don't have one for Thursday. I have them all for today, but I don't have one on Thursday. So, you know, if you weren't even thinking about it, but instead, a lot of people did, a lot of people go down, and we hate to say Carney. Well, you know, I understand if you're in it, you like whenever stuff like this happens, but positive experience for more people is better for everybody. And you do hate to see something like this, but man, I when you saw 42.8%, what did you think? Oh, that's about right. Or were you like, oh, that's pretty high.
1: It's a good chunk. I thought that was pretty high. Yeah. It's almost eerie, Matt. When we go back to last season, week 5, What did we see on Thursday night football? Rams 49ers, also a backup quarterback involved in that game. This time, Mac Jones, a massive chunk of the field goes down. It's eerie, and it makes me a little nervous for the rest of week 5, because last year we had that epic Titans-Cardinals game. So maybe there's more carnage to come like we saw in week 5 last year.
0: Yeah, so this is now, what this has become is we enter the week with 5,972 entries. We go into Sunday. We go into tomorrow, Tony. 34-15, and that 34-15 is still going to go down because we actually have – you know, teams on the other side of games here and stuff like that and whatever. Yeah. So we will lose at least a handful of people throughout. And then you start doing the math. So if we're sitting here with 34-15, now this Falcons game that has 262 entries is no longer 4.4%. It's 8% of the remaining pool. So like everything basically gets doubled here whenever you look. And so now even these little games, the Patriots at 113 or the Lions at 190, this is now 6% of the pool remaining. This is now 4% of the pool remaining. So these games that before Thursday would have been like, we'd have been like, well, you know, you lose those, you know, whatever it is, what it is. Yeah, it's fractional. We'll add them up.
1: Yeah.
0: No, they all mean something now.
1: Yeah. This is the beauty of Circus Survivor. Yeah. We've got the Falcons on here with 262 in a primetime spot. We're going to wake up tomorrow morning to 573 people sweating out that Jaguars-Phillies game. Every time slot, we have massive Circus Survivor implications. Tomorrow's going to be a lot of fun. I can't wait.
0: So when you were kind of going through your picks this week, and we'll get to Grandissimo in a little bit, but on the Survivor side of things, how many did you enter the week with, and did you go down with any of those on the Cowboys?
1: Yeah, I got dinged. I had 8 coming in, and I got dinged with 5 on the Cowboys on Thursday night. So I got dinged pretty good for sure.
0: And was there any pause in playing a Thursday night game, or are you just like, it is what it is, they're the biggest favorite on the board, like, what are we doing here? Are we overthinking this?
1: No, there was definitely a lot of pause. I mean, on paper, that certainly looks good when you've got an undrafted rookie quarterback, somebody who's kind of unproven in the NFL. So there was definitely that temptation there. And for me, that injury, unfortunately, for the Bucs, Antoine Winfield, I probably would have been off that game if he played. But I kind of, my eyes got big. And I'm like, the Cowboys offense against Antoine Winfield, against Antoine Winfield's backup, this feels like a really good spot. And when I saw the news that the Cowboys cornerback Porter was out before the game, I was like, I'd probably scale it back to like 3 or 4 now instead of 5 if I could at that point. So that seemed like kind of a bad omen at that point.
0: When I look at this and we see 42.8% going down and it was a Thursday game, if this had been a Sunday game, we might have had 54-55% on this because it would have gotten to it, you know, this afternoon at 4 o'clock. People would have been sitting there, and they know they'd had to get their pick in on the app. You know what they would have done? They'd have gone, "Am I really going to back this 0-4 Texans? You know, am I just going to take the Cowboys that are the biggest favorite on the board? Like this could have been way worse, actually.
1: Yeah, well,
0: if this had been on a Sunday.
1: All right, so I agree with everything you said. That is logical and that makes sense. But I'll play devil's advocate with you.
0: Yeah,
1: maybe with it being on Thursday, people had less information on the Bengals receivers. So if people were like, you know what, I'm not sure if Chase or Higgins is going to play. Mm-hmm. I want the certainty of this Thursday night game. At least I think I know who's going to be in the lineup. And maybe that sort of pushed some people onto the Thursday night game, the uncertainty. We still have a little bit of uncertainty for Sunday, but that final Friday practice report does help clarify things a little bit.
0: A little bit. He's still got to get cleared from the concussion protocol.
1: Yeah, you need a doctor to step in at this point.
0: I mean, we still are waiting on that to happen with everything. So the Texans are the number 2 pick here in Survivor. And at 1,228 entries, 20.6% of the starting pool, but now 36% of the remaining pool here on the Texans on

0: an 0-14, back in this 0-4 Texans squad. And I think this came down, and this is why one of my two ended up on the Texans this week, is this is a team that I didn't really like very much entering the season as it was anyway. And if I'm going to have to play every team but 12, if I make it to the end, you know, let's cash the check in my head already, right? So I got to play 20 of these teams.
1: Yep.
0: Picking on the Tennessee Titans has worked so far. They are winless as well. They don't look very good. Their best receiver, one, happens to be a rookie, and two, is listed as questionable. The guy's getting 30% target share for all of them and all that. So I go with this Houston team here, but is it surprising to you to see the disparity between the Texans and the Bengals, or do you think there's a lot of people, hey, no Chase, no Higgins certainty, I'm just going to go with a 0-4 team?
1: Yeah, I was expecting that number to definitely, those two numbers to be a little bit closer together for sure.
0: The projection system had them much closer. And actually, yeah. I think one of them even had Cincinnati higher than the Texans.
1: Yeah.
0: Didn't they?
1: Yeah. And those wide receivers, man, you're in Miami. It's going to be the feels like temperature is going to be 100 degrees, you know, in that stadium. Mm-hmm. The Dolphins have the shade the whole game. You're almost playing in two different sets of circumstances. The Bengals are going to be in the sun all day. We'll see how it plays out. But yeah, this is just a fascinating run out here, Matt, for sure.
0: If you look at the Texans, I mean, there's not really, I guess you could make the click in week 7. They're playing the Giants at home, but man, there's a lot of variance with Jameis Winston and whatever. And like, would it shock you if Jameis Winston had his one good game of the year and, you know, something like that. But outside of that, not a whole bunch of places you feel great about clicking them unless you made it all the way to week 18. And then it would be Tennessee at home. But who knows what this Houston team looks like by then, right? Maybe they've mailed it in. Maybe this isn't a team you'd want to click then because they actually are horrific, right, or something. So not a lot of places other to play them other than this week.
1: Yeah, one note on that Texans game. Robert Saleh for the Titans, head coach, and D'Amico Ryans, they have a lot of familiarity between the two of them. They've been on the same coaching staff together in San Francisco. Robert Saleh's 2-0 against D'Amico Ryans, including a big upset win. So that scared me a little bit. I put one on Houston in the main, but I didn't want to go any heavier than that because of that familiarity scared me just enough.
0: Yeah, I did play one, and it was mainly for me where it's like, okay, look, I can only dodge 12 teams as it is anyway. I didn't play Dallas, and so I'm going to have to play one of these other teams anyway. I did go one on Cincinnati as well,
1: Ooh. Assuming
0: that one of the two receivers plays. I'm just assuming one of the two plays. If both play, it's a bonus for me, right?
1: Yep.
0: If both of them play, it's a bonus for me. That being said, they still lost to the Vikings. The Vikings offense is absolutely terrible. You know, I mean, so it's not
1: well, this is a great run out for you. You've got to be excited to see 10.5% only on Cincinnati in your offense.
0: But we knew the Cowboys went down. They were going to be the number one pick in Survivor. They were also the number one pick in Grandissimo. Tony's still alive over there. We'll see who he ended up playing. It was not Dallas. He's still alive.
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6: Coming up on Monday's episode of Money Moves, of course, Monday Night Football. Buffalo Bills taking on the Los Angeles Rams. 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And speaking of the Bills, Nick Fakai is going to be with us, host of Winning Ugly and massive Buffalo Bills fan. 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Also, another edition of Do You Approve This Move? 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
0: It is the contest show here on VSiN, the sports betting network. 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So we get here. We knew it was going to be the Cowboys. Now here come the Texans. Here come the Bengals. So let's go a little bit further down the list here with the Jags, Falcons, Commanders, all now a significant piece of the pool that are left in all of this. And as you mentioned, now a Jags 573 is going to be more closer to like 18% of the remaining pool. International game here, Tony. Do you have any steadfast rules in the games you will and will not play, or are you just looking at, okay, I'm just going to play what I feel is the best matchup?
1: I've got some loose rules. Okay. I try not to be too rigid. There's a lot of people out there like, I will not do division games.
0: Yes,
1: I will not
0: right.
1: take an away team and stuff like that.
0: I will not do a road game. I will not whatever. They try to do all that stuff.
1: Yeah. For me, familiarity is a really big one. I try to avoid games where there's, you know, familiarity that's, you know, working against me. So that's probably my biggest one. But I'll play a Thursday game if it feels appropriate. I'll play a road game if it feels appropriate, or division game, certainly here and there.
0: Now, that said, we are looking at a game that has moved a ton. I mean, this is an opener of 3.5. It's all the way out to 7.5. We're at 8 if you're in a Fanatics market. Yeah, it's all the way out to 8 in favor of Jacksonville because of this Philadelphia injury report, which got to make you feel a little bit better. If you know, I had the Jags available in one of my injuries. I ended up not using them because actually, I just really like the Jacks. I think they're a really good team. I think I would like to have them in my pocket down the line. Now, of course, if the Texans go out and lay an egg, it won't matter because I won't be there down the line. But how did you kind of – did you consider it all the Jacks this week?
1: Yeah, for sure. I put a couple entries on Jacksonville.
0: Oh, okay. All right.
1: I like what you said, though, about keeping them in your pocket because they do become a weapon now in this contest. Mm-hmm. Far less than 50% owned. Their spot's in week 10. Their spot in week 12. Go ahead and take a peek at week 12, guys, the other half of week after Thanksgiving.
0: Yeah.
1: It's pretty slim pickings, and the Jaguars are really one of the best options available that week. So that's certainly a reason to save the Jaguars. But as you alluded to with this injury report, man, the offensive line for the Eagles is a mess. This is probably going to be a home field crowd for the Jaguars. Yeah. I like fading bad offensive lines on the road, and this is essentially a road game for them. And then even their defense is banged up. Yeah, Quinyon Mitchell's going to be back. Zach Bond's going to be back. But those guys can get dinged up during the game.
0: No Saquon, no Devontae Smith.
1: Yeah, absolutely.
0: So, like, you know, your best two playmakers on the offensive side.
1: Yep.
0: It wasn't on the final injury report, but even Hurts ended up on the report midweek and then got cleared when it's all said and done.
1: Tavian Wicks supposedly has a calf thing going on. So, yeah, it was almost overwhelming the amount of issues that the Eagles have.
0: And listen, it was a strong consideration for me. But as you said, like, I just started looking at this team, and it's like, okay, if I was in a bind, the Colts in week 8, Tennessee in 10, Giants in 11, Tennessee again in 12. If you didn't use them then, Steelers in 14, because if they're that good, and I think they're that good, they're going to be playable team. They're going to be playable in every single one of those weeks.
1: They're going to be playable and low owned.
0: Yeah.
1: And that's the key, because when you're firing away on them, anybody that wants to be on them but that doesn't have them can't be. Mm-hmm. So it's almost a guarantee that it's going to be a low-owned spot, which creates a real opportunity for a weapon. Another team like that is the 49ers. If you still own the 49ers, mm-hmm. they can become a weapon later on in this contest as well.
0: So over on the Grand Eastmo side, Cowboys, the number one pick over there as well. We started with 24, 9 on the Cowboys, or 37.5% of the remaining pool. So Jags, Bengals, Texans, 4 each over there in that. 3 on the Lions. Which one of those is you?
1: I am one of the 3 on the Lions.
0: You are one of the 3 on the Lions.
1: And I got to tell you, Matt, I'm a little disappointed with this run out. I was hoping that perhaps I could be the only one on the Lions. Like, if that Cowboys number was a little higher, 11 or 12, which I was sort of anticipating, and maybe there would only be 4 teams selected. And, you know, we could set ourselves up for a really nice spot here on Sunday. So seeing 3 on the Lions is a little disappointing, but I'm trying to stay positive for sure.
0: Yeah, this is Lions, of course, on the road at Arizona. Arizona, one of the worst teams in the league, but one of the worst defenses on the Detroit side of things. Did that give you any sort of pause here, or was there a lot of game theory that went on with this as well?
1: There's certainly some game theory. The Lions are a terrible road team recently, going back to last season. They're terrible against tight ends. And my hope was that information was enough to scare people away from the Lions, and I would be the only ones on them. But what I do like about this matchup is Paris Campbell, the starting left tackle for the Cardinals, is out. There's going to be a 7th-round rookie playing left tackle for the Cardinals. Cardinals starting safety, Wingard, is out. So I like the idea of this Lions offense going up against a banged-up defense. Remember, the Cardinals also lost their number one cornerback 2 weeks ago as well. So 2 members of that secondary out for the Lions. Cardinals defense is going to be very vulnerable. And my hope is, because the Cardinals offense is banged up, they also lost a guard, that the Lions defensive line, which is the strength of their defense, can put pressure on Jacoby Brissett so that the back end of that defense, which is really bad, has a little easier time because there's pressure on him. That's my hope.
0: There are 4 remaining selections over in Grandissimo. All four of them on the road, because I'm counting the international. I mean, you're in a different country. It's on the road, okay? You're not sleeping in your own bed. I get it. They're technically the home team over there.
1: Yeah.
0: So we were looking here as we head into tomorrow. Jags, Bengals, Texans, Lions, 4 teams all on the road with the remaining remaining selections left over there in Grand.
1: What could go wrong, Matt? What could go wrong?
0: I mean, seriously, it's wacky when you think about it. But here we are now. I mean, Tony's with 9 gone on Thursday night and down to 15 right now. What is kind of y'all's thought as to how long this contest might go?
1: It's the $1 million question, or should I say the $7.7 million question, because as I alluded to, the Jaguars have value in week 10 and 12. If you think that this contest isn't going to make it to weeks 10 and 12, maybe you go ahead and use the Jaguars this week. If you think that this contest has a little bit more longevity into it, we can make it to Thanksgiving, then I think saving Jacksonville makes a lot of sense. And that was one of the reasons why I landed on the Lions as well. feeling like this contest might have a little bit more legs in it. And if you can get to week 10 with the Jaguars as perhaps the biggest point spread on the board that week and be one of the few that still have them in your pocket, you're feeling pretty good.
0: So flipping back over here to the main contest, Commanders have 209 entries on there. It was 3.5% before that, but again, that's going to roll out to about 6.5% of the remaining pool on the Commanders. And listen, 3.5-point favorites, I get it. Jaden Daniels is back, but they're really banged up. I mean, McLaurin is questionable. Diggs is already out for them. They're missing some offensive line. This could be like even adding to the fact that we lose 42.8. I mean, like this could be a significant game for the contest now.
1: Yeah, and this is a Washington team that just played in an international game, right? Yeah. I think that's one of the reasons why the Steelers were so popular in millions, mm-hmm. because they're also, you know, in a situation like that. I think, man, it's just going to be a lot of fun to watch these games play out. You got that much on the Commanders against Jameis Winston, Matt.
0: Well, see, look right now. So right off the top, you can look and see. We have 36 on the Jets and we have 12 on the Browns. They play each other. So one of those numbers is going out.
1: Hey, maybe
0: of the
1: both.
0: Contest.
1: We could have a tie. They could both
0: yeah,
1: go down
0: that's
1: too,
0: true.
1: Right?
0: Yeah, we could have a tie. We have some teams that obviously it seems like they were just playing on the other side of their picks here.
1: Yeah.
0: Because, like, if you go down, I mean, we have a Dolphins play, right? I mean, we have a 49ers play, which it doesn't seem like if you held the 49ers to now. To play him as 3-point dog, you know
1: what I'm saying? Seems odd.
0: Yeah, so it's like seems like maybe some of these people are just playing on both sides of there. So they're one way or another, those are gonna go down, gonna cancel each other out. And so I think we're gonna start looking at this now. 73-26 implied value over in Survivor, 513 over there. Over in Grandissimo, and who knows what this implied value might be by the time we talk about this next week.
1: Yeah, no kidding, Matt. I got a question for you. Who do you think's the most likely to go down of the remaining, let's say, Texans, Bengals, and Jaguars? Which of those big three?
0: Unfortunate for me, but probably the Texans. I mean, like, what if the Texans are just absolute garbage? I mean, they're an 0-4 team that is somehow flawed. How are they flawed on defense?
1: Yeah.
0: I mean, like, that's the one thing that we were hanging our hat on this team heading into the season. And yet that's what's been the problem with them. And so I don't know, man. I mean, it's on the road. It's a
1: four guys on the injury report with an illness. You kind of wonder about that a little bit.
0: What about you? What could be the other team of carnage here?
1: I'm thinking Cincinnati. Honestly, okay. I think, especially
0: because both receivers could be ruled out tomorrow
1: they
0: morning.
1: They could, or they could go down. I mean, you got to remember, they got a bye week coming up as mm-hmm. well. So I think the prudent thing to do would be to rest these guys before the bye week and get them healthy.
0: Down to 34-15 over in Circus Survivor. It will be fewer than that when we're in here next week. Down to 15 entries over in Circa Grandissimo. Absolutely wild. Do not leave the network. Cash now. Following us here.
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20: From the Circa Sportsbook here in Franklin, Kentucky, at the Mint Gaming Hall. What is this? This is Cashing Out. I thought this was Live Bet Saturday. No, it's Cashing Out. And we're back. Like Ernie Banks said back in the day, let's play two. I am Brad Taylor. You can follow me on Twitter at BottomLineLex. And along me, as always, alongside is the man who is the host of the Shoulda Bet More podcast. And you can follow him on Twitter at not the Will Hill. Two E's in that, the. He is Will Hill. Will, how did we get roped into doing this twice in one day?
21: Ad, what's going on, man? Great to see you. Long time no see. Yeah, it's funny. Last time we talked a few hours ago, you know what? Oklahoma can't move the ball. Forget it. They're down 10. Might as well be down 100. How did that work out? Although I did have Oklahoma plus the points before the game, so I guess I hedged myself there. But just, you know, Arch Manning, you can have him. Sark, you can have him. That was a crazy inning as we got off the air. And now... not a bad gig here. We go from one great game to another here as Georgia and Alabama go back and forth. Georgia takes a 17-14 lead after leading 10-0, then trailing 14-10 at halfway. Tough beat if you had Georgia first half with the way that half ended and Bama scoring a touchdown on the final play as time expired. But 17-14, Georgia with the lead, Bama with the ball, and Bama's driving here. So it just feels like one of these, you know, down to the wire, last team with the ball kind of games, Brad. So I'm on Georgia here, and we'll see here how this plays out.
20: We will see how it plays out. Some good games going on right now. Georgia, Alabama, LSU looks like they just scored against Kentucky here on a 41-yard touchdown. for LSU. So they take the lead against Kentucky in Lexington. That score will be 26-24, extra point pending. And we do also have Penn State and USC. USC is still up in this game in the third quarter, 24-20. Penn State has the ball on the USC side of the field. And, of course, Major League Baseball. We have a 2-0 game, top of the seventh, Guardians and White Sox. Guardians is up. They're up right now, 2-0. We had the under in that game, so hopefully we will cash that ticket going to the end. But let's preview what we've got here on cashing out here tonight. We're going to talk a lot of football and major leagues coming up. Coming up at the bottom of this hour, Hassan Khan of Time to Football. He's the founder and host of that. He's going to talk football with us. And then in the 8 o'clock hour Pacific time, Aaron Moore, he contributes a lot to VSiN here. He's going to talk a lot with us about the sports gambling world. I know he talks about a lot of different stuff. And then in the 9 o'clock Pacific time hour, Logan Windsor of Wiz Bets. You can find him at Wiz Bets on the Twitter. Z with the, when we talk that Wiz Bets. So a lot to come on this show, but right now it's about these games. And right now Alabama just puts three on the board. It is now 17-all in Tuscaloosa with about 5:07 to go in this third quarter. And right now your live betting lines in this one with Georgia and Alabama, as crazy as this game has been, it is right now. Alabama is a 1.5-point home dog to this one. Georgia's getting the ball. They're a 1.5-point favorite. 51.5 year total. Well, if you were just coming into this game, how would you bet this live, or would you bet it live? Because I know you had some opinions on this before we started this game today.
21: Yeah, I like Georgia. I bet Georgia. Andy used Georgia on some teasers, so no reason to jump off now. I mean, I thought that Georgia kind of controlled the action early, maybe more than the score had indicated. But here we are, 17-all. We got like a 20-minute game because we have 5 minutes left in the third quarter here. So 20-minute game. We start with the ball. Again, should be down to the wire here, but I will stick with Georgia here to get the win. But it's been a fun game. It's kind of lived up to the hype, and we'll see how it plays out here going forward. I'm watching all these games. I don't have the sound on for all of them, especially this one, so you can't really get a feel for it as much, but it doesn't seem like the weather. It seemed like the weather, and I know the total dropped big time because reports of a hurricane. Yeah. I have yet to see the hurricane. That's one where be careful, and I guess you always ask me, hey, what did we learn today? You know, that kind of thing. Be careful betting totals based on the weather early in the week, because the weather is very unpredictable, just like these games. And it's one thing if you're betting it before the kickoff or day before, and you know what? It's a good idea to get ahead of the weather, but these forecasts 5-6 days out, sometimes, you know, if you're betting just based on the weather, that's a dangerous game to play when the weather doesn't break your favor.
20: My show in Lexington, Kentucky, I do during the week. We have a meteorologist that comes on every Friday during football season. Hey, where's the weather going to affect these games? Where's the wind going to be more than 10 miles an hour? So we may be looking to take some unders in those games. And the games he gave us 13 different college games yesterday to look for where the wind could be a factor. This was one of them, the Alabama game. The Kentucky game was another. And I'm like you, I haven't seen the weather affect either one of these two games quite at all. If you, as watching these games, like you said, we don't have the sound on while we're doing this show. But yeah, it's tough to find where the wind has actually made an effect here. Speaking of that LSU-Kentucky game, number 10 LSU, 27-24 now over Kentucky, 9:39 to go in this one. 3.5 LSU, the live betting choice. And there's a lot of chalk here on Kentucky getting the 3.5, about a minus 190 at DK right now. 58.5 your total. Kentucky to win this game, plus 230, Will. Is it worth it to take the Cats at home? I know you were on the Cats big, getting those 8.5 early in the week. Would you take them now, getting 3.5?
21: I've made worse bets. I mean, you're getting 3.5. You're laying minus 196. So that's not a true, at least at DraftKings. And that's going to be, you know, pretty much a consensus number in terms of the juice, because you're getting the ball and you're already covering the 3.5. So you're going to have to lay a lot of juice. If I were going to play it and I had nothing else, as Kentucky gets the ball, 9:42 left, that plus 240 on the money line does not look too bad. Kentucky's looked pretty good on offense. They've looked pretty comfortable. And as we were signing off, about, you know, last maybe two segments of the earlier show, Brad mentioned how Oklahoma plus 500, it was only like a one-score game, even though, you know, you and I were skeptical of them moving the ball. I was like, man, plus 500, it's been pretty close game. Wish we pulled the trigger on that. I don't mind here the plus 230. I'm just going to sweat out my Kentucky plus the points here, and this would be not a bad beat, but a tough beat, because they've led most of the game. They've been covering the number the entire game. If they end up losing by double digits, and hey, you do the math here, they're only up three. a touchdown of some sort for LSU and it's 10 and then you're on the wrong side of it, that would be a tough one. But I'm going to sweat out Kentucky here. I'm not going to play the money line, but I can certainly understand with where this game has gone if somebody did take a chance here on Kentucky on the money line.
20: Have you been paying attention to the baseball game? We are now at the seventh inning stretch in this one. Game 5, loser leave town. Cleveland 2, White Sox nothing. 7 hits combined in this game. One of my favorite plays of the day was going under the 7.5 in this game just because it's an elimination game. Your thoughts on this game, what you've seen in Game 5, White Sox Guardians here, Will?
21: Well, I took what was your play and I made it our play because I endorsed it. I jumped in and you convinced me to take it with you. So that's looking like a good call. I don't know with the way the series sets up. If either team has much of a chance against Tampa, who's better offense, they're going to have their pitching lined up. But, hey, it's a winner-take-all game, and this will be a tough loss for the White Sox. I know, you know what, gravy season, they made the playoffs, they won a round. They just lost 121 games 2 years ago. They're going in the right direction. As it looks like Gunnar Stockton threw a bad interception, and Alabama's going to take over in deep into Georgia territory. Boy, that's a kind of mistake you can't afford to make and one that could swing this game. But, yeah, I'm on the under. It's been a weird series to have a feel for just because the home team has not won a game until tonight maybe. If Cleveland's able to hang on, the road teams are 4-0. It's actually been an over series, but to your point, you know, Gavin Williams was brilliant. A bunch of strikeouts. He's got great stuff. Yeah. So the Guardians a handful of outs away from going and advancing to play Tampa in the next round. They're showing the replay. I don't know if you have eyes. I'm not sure that's a pick. I think it's a pick, but I'm not sure.
20: Ooh,
21: does it touch the ground at all?
20: I think that ball does hit
21: that's
20: the ground.
21: Close.
20: Yes.
21: Oh, I think that's incomplete. I think it hit the ground.
20: Yes.
21: You know, he had enough control over it where it could have hit the ground, but he lost. Because remember, if you have control over it, it's the old Bert Emanuel, the Tampa Bay receiver in the 99 NFC Championship game. The ball can touch the ground as long as you have control. He let his hands off it, and I think it nicked the ground. Once your hands are off it, any part of the ball touches any part of the ground at that point, it's going to be incomplete. I would think this is going to be an overturn. I'm not sure, but I'm pretty sure. How do you feel here? That's got to be incomplete, right?
20: Incomplete is what they call it. They reversed it. It is an incomplete pass. Before they ruled that, the live betting line was Alabama -3.5. Now it is Alabama -1.5. Yeah. So that was a 2-point difference to the live betting line there. And Kalen DeBoer not happy with that one. That was a good call, the Bert Emanuel call from
21: Tampa.
20: Come on,
21: DeBoer.
20: Yeah, back in 1999. Yeah, the NFC Championship game. But yeah, that's one where I think his torso hit the ball on the ground. His hands had it, but then his body hit it to the ground. So we are looking at Georgia with a 2nd and 10 on their own 10 now, as they are trying to get out of their own way of the end zone. Gunnar Stockton, who completes one out of bounds. Now it's going to be about 3rd and 6 for Georgia at their own 16. They are a 1.5 dog, 52.5 your total. And it looks like Penn State has hit a field goal here. 4th quarter, 14:40 to go. USC 24, Penn State 23. Currently, Penn State a -1.5 on the live betting line, 60.5 your total. I liked USC here. One of my best bets of the day was USC getting the 1.5. Your thoughts on this one, Will?
21: Well, for me, for people that listened earlier, the game ended about 5 minutes in because we had USC to score first. USC takes the ball. They start with the ball, and I didn't actually even see if they took it, but I would imagine how quickly they scored that they did because the first score, I'd forgotten the game started. I'm watching the end of Texas-Oklahoma, watching these other games, and I see it's USC 7, Penn State nothing. I said, you know what, good enough for me. We move on. So I've kept eyes on it here and there, but that's one where that's a good angle. USC, when that game's close to a pick 'em, them in the first quarter, them to score first, those are usually pretty good bets because they do – usually opt to take the football as Georgia, you know, who looked like threw an interception just a play or two ago. They get the ball back, incompletion, and now they move the chains with a first down. So it's Georgia ball. They got the ball right around their own 30, and they get a little bit of new life here as they get to possess the ball and control the ball here. 3 minutes left in the 3rd quarter. Georgia with the ball, 17-17 game. Should be a good ending coming up here.
20: Be a good ending. Georgia runs it up the middle, and they're getting a big gain as they're in Alabama territory. Now to the 38 of Alabama. So, big gain for Georgia, and that comes into the live betting line. Georgia now becomes a 2.5-point favorite. Just like that. One play, moves the line a couple, 2-3 points, just like that. And that's what we do here, usually on Live Bet Saturday. But this is Cashing Out with Will Hill and me, Brad Taylor. Stay tuned. Let's go over some more games coming up next here on VSiN, the Sports Betting Network.
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0: 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I am Brad Taylor. That is Will Hill. This is Cashing Out here on VSIN, the Sports Betting Network, as we are watching college football, and we're getting down to the end of the third quarter down in Tuscaloosa. It is still 17-all as Gunnar Stockton throws a pass, and he has a first down for Georgia at the Alabama 25-yard line going in. So, right now, Georgia currently a 3.5-point favorite on the live betting line. 52.5 your total here, Will. I will say, a lot of people like me were looking at the weather in this one, and we got that total maybe a little worse than we got, but it looks like this game still has a good chance of going under. And the one thing I looked at before, both these teams had gone 5-0 to the over before this game. Do we still have a good shot of hitting this under here? Because I think we do, even without the weather.
1: I would be careful when you look at the score, though, Brad. And I'll pull up the live total in a minute, or you can look while I'm talking. 17-17. If Georgia gets a touchdown here, it's 24-17. That's 41. If Bama matches with a touchdown, you're tied at 48. And then you know what? You're in deep, deep trouble staying under that 51 and a half. It's basically impossible to stay under 51. If you got it at 51.5 or 52, you could maybe stay under with a field goal, but the possibility of overtime lurks. Now, if you get held to a field goal here, you feel much better about it. But in terms of the total here, if Georgia gets in the end zone, all you need is one touchdown from Bama to match, and assuming they don't go for two, you're tied and you're right there under the, right under the 51 with no wiggle room. So a huge play, I think, if you have the total, or a huge sequence here as we go to the fourth quarter. It's going to be about 2nd and 7, 2nd and 8 when we get back. If Georgia gets in, your under is in some trouble. If Georgia's held to a field goal or somehow doesn't score, you can hold your breath a little bit more here. But you worry if they get in here, just the way the math works out and the fact that it will be tied, it's going to be hard to stay under. And these teams have seemed more comfortable. This was an under early. It was 3-0 after a quarter. These teams have gotten comfortable. And as I look at the number, we're right on pretty much where we were pregame, 51.5. The over is juiced. I mean, the over is plus money. Again, if you think Georgia's getting in, I would probably look towards an over, even though I leaned more under before the game.
0: You know, I hate it when you make sense, Will. I really do, because I'm living in my little dream world, my under, and yeah, I'm doing all right. But then you bring all these things out, I'm like, that makes perfect sense. I was happier before you told me that, Will. But yeah, unfortunately, I think you're right there. By the way, we've got a turnover in Lexington. The Kentucky Wildcats have recovered an LSU fumble on the LSU side of the field, and they are at about the LSU 30-yard line here going in. Live betting line now in a game where Kentucky is losing 27-24. LSU only a 2.5-point favorite on the live betting line, 53.5 your total here. Will, you had Kentucky before this game. You can find it right now, and it looks like with this turnover, the live bets have changed the line. Kentucky now a 1.5-point favorite, minus 115 at DK on both sides. Kentucky's going to win this game, aren't they? It looks like they are.
1: Well, since I suggested betting them plus 240 on the money line and didn't actually bet it myself, you could pretty much guarantee they're going to win because that's how those things usually work out. I'm looking now, maybe other books have it. I'm looking for a will there be overtime prop, because I could see a scenario here where Kentucky, if they get stopped, it's 27-all. And then, you know what, you're tied here. But similar to the other game, touchdown here makes it a different story. And then it's going to be hard in the last 4 minutes. Like, let's just say Kentucky gets a touchdown. It's 31-27. LSU would need a touchdown. It's 30. They're up by 3. And then you need another Kentucky score. So Kentucky gets a field goal. Overtime is live here. So keep that in mind in terms of the total. But I would think if you're Kentucky, Brad, you're the underdog. Will Stein is an aggressive coach. And, the way that Oregon game ended, too, we haven't talked about that. Will Stein's looking better and better with Oregon looking worse and worse. I would think you'd go for the win here and you'd be aggressive unless you just don't have any chance on fourth down. Not that you have to go for it. So key sequence here, second and five, Kentucky back to pass. We have a completion but a drop. No. It looked like he had the tight end and it would have been a first down or very close. It was dropped and now it's third and five here. So you tell me, you play coach. Do you run it here and maybe say, hey, let's try two plays to get 5 yards? Or do you keep it in the air here? That ball could have been caught. It was a little wide where the tight end had to reach out his arms and he got hit as he tried to catch it here. So a critical third and five coming, Brad.
0: Either way, you have to play this as if you're going to go for it on fourth down. And so I can see, hey, play this as if you know in advance we're going to go for it on fourth down. So you can run it and pass it here, either what you want to do. And Kentucky's got a third and five now on the LSU 8. Minchie is back. He throws it in the flat, and it is incomplete. So we will see what happens now. Fourth and five for Kentucky at the LSU 8.
1: I think he
0: kicked. And it looks like they're going to kick the field goal here. So
1: yes.
0: I'm shocked. I'm not going to lie. Will Stein, who has spent the first 5 weeks taking chances, saying it's us against the world, we're going to be good because of me. Now he's going to kick the field goal in a spot where you make this first down, you can win this game and beat LSU. I'm not going to lie. I am shocked he's doing this. I know you are too, Will.
1: No, I'm not. At fourth and one or two, I would think, you know what? What the hell? Go for it. We're the underdog. But a couple things. As the kick is missed.
0: Uh-oh.
1: Oh, my goodness.
0: He missed
1: the kick. For all the people that say, take the points, take the points. There's no such thing as take the points. You actually have to make kick. The kick is missed. Oh, my goodness. Look, as far as the decision, if it's fourth and one or two, hey, go for it. Let's go for the win at five. You kick it. You figure it's a very high percentage field goal. But, hey, kickers miss, college kickers, the old hashtag college kickers. And that wasn't even blocked or anything. It just sailed right for whatever reason. And that kid, man, I always feel bad for these kickers when they miss just because that's your whole job. You just imagine walking around campus, how bad he feels, after the game. And he just, something about being on that right hash, Brad. We saw it last week, Virginia Tech in Pitt, where the kid was on the right hash and the ball kind of sailed wide. They called it no good. Some people thought it was good. This one just never got in. He just kind of pushed it to the right. What a brutal miss for that kid. And now Kentucky's in position where they got to get the ball back and get a stop here. So, wow, what a turn of events. It looked like a minute ago they're on the doorstep of scoring and taking the lead, and then they miss an absolute chip shot field goal. And now LSU a first down or two away from icing this game.
0: Speaking of missing field goals, Georgia just misses a field goal. So now it is still 17-all, Georgia and Alabama. So, yes, SEC kickers. Alabama, they lost several big games over the years because of their lack of kickers in the 2000s under Nick Saban. But Georgia, known for their kickers over the years, misses a big field goal there. 17-all now, 13:30 remaining in that one. And Alabama now, 2.5-point favorite, 47.5 your total. And going back to the Kentucky game, that clock is running now, 2:30 to go. And LSU has the ball, and they're a 3.5-point favorite here. But a lot of juice on Kentucky at plus 3.5, 51.5 your total here. LSU gets a first down. That is big as we'll go down to the 2-minute warning. Kentucky with all three of their timeouts to stop this clock, and they do right there. 2:21 to go now. LSU with a first down, their own end of the field. They get one more first down. This game is over. We'll see how this goes. And, of course, we are not going to sleep on USC. USC puts up a touchdown. They're now up 31-23 on Penn State. With 11 minutes to go, minus 5.5 is USC, your live betting line. 65.5 your total here, Will. Some good games going on in college football right now. Do we see any changes in what we see right now in terms of Penn State coming back, Kentucky coming back, and what do you think about Georgia and Alabama? Who takes this one home?
1: Yeah, the old college football version of the witching hour where they call in the NFL, that 3:30 to 4:30, that 3-4 window where they're just the games are crazy. Leads go from you go from winning the game to losing the game and vice versa. I still can't believe the kid on Kentucky missed. And then Georgia, who was in good position to score, they miss as well. So I just selfishly, from a Kentucky standpoint, please do not bust one loose here if you're LSU and go for 70 yards and a touchdown. You know what? You're not going to get the outright win for Kentucky, don't think. But look, they still got timeouts, 2-minute warning. Not impossible to get the ball back. You just don't want to you never want to end up on SVP's bad beats. And right now, it would take a long touchdown, and you figure LSU's going to be conservative, but you're one play away from being on the wrong side of the number, which would be just a miraculous bad beat. But that game's in a commercial. Georgia-Bama, we got some great endings coming up.
0: some great endings coming up. And coming up in the next segment, we do have a couple more games on the agenda for tonight, as if we haven't had enough already. We've got number 23 Boise State at Fresno, and we've got Hawaii at Arizona State. We'll see what Will Hill and we here on this show think about the results of that game, because I feel a windy under coming on in one of these games. And if we've learned anything today, Will, never underestimate the wind. That's all coming up right here on VSiN, the Sports Betting Network.
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0: What's up, everybody? Jensen Lewis here, co-host of VSiN by the Books with my guy Dave Ross. Tune in on Monday as we recap the weekend around the world of sports. We'll have all the takeaways from the NFL and college football, as well as reaction to Game 1 of the National League Championship Series. 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And we'll talk with Will Hill, Zachary Cohen, and former NFL GM Marty Herney. 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
0: From the Franklin, Kentucky Mid Gaming Hall, right above the Circa Sportsbook, I am Brad Taylor, along with Will Hill. This is Cashing Out. And we were talking about this during the break. Will and I usually do live bet Saturdays, and the music coming in for the breaks is, you know, just hardcore music. We got a lot to talk about. But this is like the quiet storm. I feel like I'm listening to, Kenny G or somebody, somebody from back in the day. Maybe the calm is down at night. But, yeah, we're still looking at these games and trying to pick some winners here on the live betting line as we are watching now. LSU and Kentucky, it is 3rd and 9. They complete a pass, but it is short of the first down. It will be 4th and 1 at their own 43.
6: Man.
0: Kentucky calls its final timeout. 4th and 1. Okay, Will, you're up 3. Minute 46 to go. You get a first down here. The game is over. Coach Will, what do you do in this spot that Lane Kiffin's got a choice to do?
1: I'm going for it. It's risky. It's, you know what? If you were at the 50, you wouldn't think of it. 6 or 7 yards back, it's not ideal, but you know what? Again, if it's 7 yards forward, you're not even thinking about it. You're really going to let that 6 yards be the difference. I'm going for it. You could see, though, it's a tough call because it's on your own, 44-yard line. If you don't get it, Kentucky's probably getting the field goal. Granted, they just missed a chip shot a few minutes ago, so nothing's guaranteed. But it's such a tough call. You could actually see for the people watching, Brad, and I don't know if you have eyes on it, Lane Kiffin's face, his expression of, oh, this is a tough call because – he probably, you know what, if it's 4th and 3, you punt. If it's 4th and 2, you punt. But 4th and 1, this makes it tough considering the field position. It's just on the border of like, man, another yard or two I had to get, I would punt it and be easy. If I was a little further downfield, it'd be an easy decision to go for it. It's risky, but you know what? You got a good offense. It's a yard. And, you know, on the plus side, Kentucky's just got a kicker that missed. So if you don't get it for some reason, it's not like, you know, it's automatically going to be made. This I don't like, though. Maybe they're just trying to draw them off sides as they're just doing hard counts and they're faking. I don't know if they're actually going to snap this. They're just kind of – anytime you start doing this, Brad,
0: they're
1: where
0: putting
1: they,
0: on a show,
1: you know, hard
0: yeah.
1: counts and people – yeah, you're putting on a show. It's just you become skeptical that the snap is actually coming. Now, sometimes these teams do it and they snap it late when you think they're going to catch them off guard, but they're just going to take, I think, a delay of game. They didn't run a play. Oh, no, LSU did call timeout, so maybe they said,
0: I mean,
1: that's not a bad

0: Punter's in the game. They're going to punt it. Minute 46 to go, and they're on their own 43-yard line. I am, too. We'll see what they do. But they are lined up to punt, and they're in punt formation here, and they do punt it. So Kentucky will get another chance here, and they will get the ball at about the returner is running it back, and he gets to about his own 20. So 80 yards from the end zone, a minute 37 to go for Kentucky. Can they get into field goal range with a kicker who just missed a chip shot, Will? Live betting line here, LSU-Kentucky. LSU, a huge chalk on this minus 2.5, minus 568. So you got to think most places this is more than a 2.5-point line or a 3-point line if you try to get that. But Kentucky, plus 450 on the money line. Do we dare go with the Kentucky plus 450 here, knowing all they have to do just to get to overtime is get three?
1: Yeah, or you could go plus 2.5, plus 387, and you're thinking, well, if they're gonna go to overtime, they're either gonna win or they're gonna lose by more than 2.5. Remember, you get to a point where you go for those 2-point conversions, so that 2.5 can be a key number. As the number goes to plus 2.5, plus 492, and plus 573 on the money line. That's not bad. Now, they don't have any timeouts, but you got a minute 27. You know, you can figure out ways to stop the clock and get out of bounds. I'll do a little small bet here. I'll take the plus 573 on the money line. And you know what? If we get to overtime, we can figure it out and go from there.
0: Hedge it, yeah. So there you go. Kentucky has the ball. First play in this possession is an incomplete pass. Minute 29 to go. Kentucky's second down on their own 20-yard line. There's a couple other games let's really hit on kind of quick here, Will. Boise State is ranked. They're an 8.5-point favorite against Fresno here. Total is 49. Did you have any plays on that game?
1: Would be dog or pass. Fresno's a team a lot of people liked coming into the season. Maybe a sneaky like playoff team. They haven't played well. Bad performance against USC. I don't know how they match up here. They could be a little bit vulnerable against the pass. Mattson's obviously a good player. The Boise quarterback. It'd be a lean towards the plus 8.5, but not enough for me to play it. We'll see here as these other games end. We'll maybe keep an eye on it live. But at pregame, I will pass. Although I know people, last game of the day, last couple games of the day, the old get out games. People are going to want bets on these games and want to fire.
0: The get back games. I used to love Hawaii, because I loved their football team, but because they started games back in the day. They started after midnight. Kentucky now at midfield. 1 minute and counting.
1: Yeah.
0: Minchie back to throw, and he completes it on the sidelines, and they won't let him go. He is down at the LSU 42. It's going to be second and two at the 42. Clock running, 48 seconds and counting for Kentucky. Can they get close enough to a field goal? It looks like the career long, they got to get to the 35 here as Minchie is in the pocket, 40 seconds to go. He will throw it over the middle. And he's got a man, and he's down to the 22.
1: They might get
0: Kentucky
1: a touchdown.
0: First down.
1: They might have time for a touchdown. Yeah. They're already in field goal range. I mean, if LSU's not careful here, and that's why I would have gone for it. It's not like there was 30 seconds left in the game. There was a minute 30 left in the game, and I'm sure Lane is already regretting it because you're way past where you would have gone if you didn't have, if you didn't get it and where the field position was. You could even make the case, Brad, you know what? Let me go for it. If I get it, the game's over. If I don't, you know what? Worst case scenario, I give up points, but I give up quick points where I can get the ball back. Now you've put yourself in a position where you give the ball back and there's not enough time where if you give up a score, if you give up a touchdown, your offense isn't going to have any time. So second and five, the clock is stopped, 23 seconds left. Kentucky's at what? Right on the fringe of the red zone. That'd be like the LSU 20-yard line. Boy, if LSU is not careful, they're going to lose this game. They're inside the 20. They're at the 17-yard line. This would be a horrible loss for LSU. I'm shocked Lane Kiffin punted. I know you are too. We'll stick with this here as Kentucky is throwing for the end zone and they just missed them. Oh man, it was overthrown. It was a little too high. And I thought they had the guy in the middle of the field. I thought that's where he was going with the ball. He had him open. Now it's third and five. You got one more play. You got to be careful here about throwing something inbounds that doesn't get a first down because then you really have to rush your field goal team on. But, boy, it looked like they had a couple guys there, Brad, that were possibly open. And again, that throw was just a bit high. So a lot of drama here in Lexington.
0: Third and five on the LSU 18-yard line. Kentucky, no timeout. So if they don't get this first down, they still have to go for it. Complete pass. But it's out of bounds. Out of bounds.
1: Yeah.
0: So incomplete pass. Kentucky, fourth down at the

0: 17-yard line of LSU. And it looked like before they kind of broke away there that they were going to kick the field goal. We'll see what they do here. He might have gotten put in bounds.
1: He got a kick.
0: 1 feet. Yeah. You got to kick this right here, it looks like. They're going to review this. But even if they count this a catch, that was not a first down. So it'll still be 4th and 2.
1: Right.
0: So you're reviewing, but what are you really reviewing here? Kentucky's going to kick this field goal, it looks like, with the same kicker who just missed a chip shot to tie it up. And there he is, number 88. We'll see what he has left in the old kicking boot. Zuwagi is his name. Adam Zuwagi, first FBS player to miss multiple game-tying go-ahead field goals in fourth quarter this season. So he's missed a couple of field goals in the fourth quarter.
1: Yeah.
0: And that can't be good for your coaching staff if you're doing that. So, those are the games going on right now. We're keeping an eye on Florida, Georgia, still 17-all. And, I thought that they just showed a replay of him missing a field goal. I'm like, wait, did they just kick it? No, that's a replay. So there we go. Two missed field goals in this fourth quarter. We are going to see what happens in this last kick. And his coach just hugs him and tells him to go out there and win one for the Gipper here in Kentucky. As we're going to try to stick through this the rest of the way. By the way, before we get to this kick, they're still reviewing. They're still doing a lot of stuff. We do have Hawaii and Arizona State from out in Arizona. That's about to kick off. But one of my favorite bets of the day was Arizona State under the 51.5 here in this one. Did you have anything on Hawaii, Arizona State real quick, Will?
1: It looks a little high, but you're getting Arizona State coming off a really bad performance off of a bye where they got destroyed by Kansas. I think they'll be buttoned up and focused. I don't like stepping in front of a focused favorite here. You like these favorites when they're fat, they're happy, they're coming off wins, and they're maybe not focused. So it would be just a lean towards Arizona State. Again, we'll see if we can find something live. I know we're coming to the break here. We'll see here what we have in terms of a finish as Kentucky lines up to kick it. And we'll either have a win for LSU or we'll have possibly overtime here, Brad.
0: We are 10 seconds from a break. We're going to try to hold on to this. And, of course, they call a timeout. So LSU calls their final timeout. We'll figure out who won this game coming up next here on VSiN, the Sports Betting Network.
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0: From Circa Sportsbook here in Franklin, Kentucky, right in the Mint Gaming Hall, this is Cashing Out. I am Brad Taylor along with Will Hill. We're keeping an eye on the games. That cliffhanger we left you at before we left the last segment, Kentucky hits their field goal. We're going overtime there, 27 all, Kentucky at LSU. And we've got a fourth and goal in Tuscaloosa. And with 5:27 to go, Georgia lining up for a field goal. We'll keep you posted on those. But joining us right now on the Progressive Guest Line, he is the founder and host of Time to Football. You can find him on the Twitter at Time to Football. He is Hassan Khan, and he's down in my old stomping grounds of the ATL. Hassan, how you doing today, sir?
10: I'm doing great. I mean, we got a hurricane over here on the East Coast. Over there in Vegas, looks nice and comfy. But, you know, just trying to brave that out. I'm happy to be here.
0: We're happy to have you here, too. And I'm looking at a lot of your props for this week. And probably the one that sticks out and the one that I love to take is anytime we could go under on a Derrick Henry prop. Because so many of the public, they're always going to go over Derrick Henry to do it anything. But your best bet, one of your best bets, Derrick Henry under 81.5 yards. Can you tell me the reasoning behind that and why we're going against what everybody else is going to bet, which is going over that total 81.5 for Derrick Henry tomorrow?
10: Everybody loves taking overs because it's so provocative. You know, you get that thrill. You want to root for the guy to get over on that 81.5 rushing yards. But the thing with Derrick Henry this year, four games played, two out of four, I should say, it's generally just a 50% toss-up that he's going to hit this number of 81.5. This weekend against the Atlanta Falcons, first off, no Lamar Jackson. So this could be very less dynamic of an offense against the Atlanta Falcons, who have just looked incredible on defense for the last 2 weeks. This Falcons defense has not allowed a rusher to get over 49 yards, a running back, so far this season, which is kind of crazy to think about. But listen, whenever there's a number that's so high, I remember a couple of weeks ago, the Colts and the Texans played, Jonathan Taylor was right around that 81.5. And yeah, Jonathan Taylor is great, but when you face a good defense, a good run defense, you know, something you want to be smart about it, take the lower, especially for a team that's just depleted right now on offense. Yeah, I'm taking the under on Derrick Henry.
1: Hassan, before we get to some of your other plays, give me your process on how you go through props, because there's so much to bet. Receiver props, rushing props, kicking props. Do you just sit down, dedicate a couple hours, go team by team? Do you have guys in mind before you dig into the lines of guys you're looking to like fade or follow? What's your process here as you try to dig through all of the available menus here with everything available here in terms of these player props?
10: Well, the first quarter of the season, it's pretty difficult to kind of pick up on that because anything could happen. Week five point now where we're like, okay, we know who's good, who's not good. And teams. And for instance, the Detroit Lions going into the season, it was kind of known that the secondary was depleted without Kirby Joseph or Brian Branch, and they released Terrion Arnold. So it was kind of easier to pick the over on the passing yards, and they've allowed it on average, 300-something passing yards to opposing quarterbacks. So if you want to take the overs on quarterbacks, for instance, Jacoby Brissett. But I think Vegas and all the betting apps out there are picking up that, you know, the Lions, whoever's facing them is going to throw a bunch of yards. So now he's being priced pretty high. I think his line is like around 268.5. But it's about certain position groups and the teams that they face. For instance, the Bengals, they're weak against tight end. So if you want to be dicey, maybe Greg Dulcich would be someone. Again, the Lions, wide receivers, they can do generally well. And then I just mentioned the Atlanta Falcons, running backs that are priced high on rushing yards. You may want to take the under on that. So week five is around that time that you start picking up on position groups and just looking at those position groups for those teams and taking the overs and unders on that.
0: One of your favorite bets, Hassan, going up for tomorrow is Evan McPherson, the Bengals kicker, over 2.5 extra points. Now, we've heard all week that Joe Burrow doesn't have it like he used to have it. And not only that, both his receivers, Jamar Chase, T. Higgins, they may not play tomorrow. We're not sure either way if either one of these guys are going to play. Does that affect how you would look at Evan McPherson kicking these extra points tomorrow in a game where the Bengals, either way, they're favored to put up a lot of points on the Dolphins in Miami tomorrow?
10: Doesn't affect it that much. Just looking at the matchup with the Dolphins, 3 out of 4 games so far this season, they've allowed 3 touchdowns. The defense versus the offense, I still believe the Bengals' offense is going to be great. I believe that Chase Brown is in line for a very big day. So you got to think about it. Can the Bengals in itself, even without Jamar Chase or T. Higgins, can they still put up 3 touchdowns? Maybe you're a lot less confident if those two guys aren't playing, but I'm still confident that Evan McPherson can do that. Another prop for McPherson would be kicking points. So if you're not really confident that they can get the touchdowns, maybe they can get into field goal range with McPherson. I believe he's alternated. He's gotten 2 field goals one game, 3 field goals the other game. So he can get that line of 8.5 kicking points. That's a little bit too risky for me. I'd rather go down the line or the route of 3 touchdowns. Can the Bengals score 3 touchdowns on Miami Dolphins? I believe that they can. I believe that Chase Brown could be the man that could lead the charge with Jamar Chase and T. Higgins out.
1: All right, Hassan, it has not been pretty for the Chargers, to say the least, but you have some interest in this game against the Broncos from a prop standpoint. Who are you looking at and why?
10: Yeah, 2 guys on the offense. That offense that's just so under so much pressure right now with Mike McDaniel. But first off, let me first start off with Trey Harris, because I'm going to get a little bit upset when I talk about Amari Hampton. So let me save that for the end. But let me talk about Trey Harris. Pat Surtain and Riley Moss, the opposing cornerbacks, top 2 cornerbacks with the Denver Broncos, are going to be out. Jaquan McMillan, he's in, but he's more of a nickel corner. Trey Harris does play a little bit of slot here or there, but he could be playing outside. He's a wide receiver 1 in that offense. For the last 2 weeks, Harris has gotten 76 yards and 60 yards respectively. His prop right now, his line, is 39.5 receiving yards. All it takes, he got that 60 yards on 3 receptions last week. So getting 40 yards is not that out of a question with Quentin Johnston also out for the Chargers. And then Ladd McConkey, who didn't practice all week, supposedly he's questionable for this week, but I expect him to miss. I think they have a bye in a couple of weeks as well, so I wouldn't be surprised if they shut them down. But Trey Harris would be that guy that I would take the over on the receiving yards. Also, Amarian Hampton. Now, I looked at this line early in the week, and it was 39.5 rushing yards. And I was like, oh, I'm definitely taking the over on this. Then preparing for the show, I saw that the line dropped to 37.5. And I was thinking to myself, what is going on? Are people not catching up? Are people really thinking that Amarian Hampton is not getting over 40 yards? He's gotten over 40 yards in every game this season. I understand the frustration. I understand that Mike McDaniel is not utilizing him to the extent that people hoped that he would have. But he's under pressure by the media at this point. He's going to use him. So even if he gets minimum 12 to 15 carries, that's enough to get 40 yards. And I'm taking the over 100% of the time on 37.5 rushing yards.
0: Another player that's coming in tomorrow, it might be benefiting for some people that are out right now, is Antonio Williams of Washington. You've got Diggs is out. It looks like McLaurin's coming out. Jaden Daniels is back. Your thoughts on him, 3.5 receptions for tomorrow in Washington.
10: Yeah, you mentioned it. Diggs is out. McLaurin still dealing with that hamstring. And he did return to practice on Friday, but I expect him to miss. He got three receptions, Antonio Williams did last week, with a third-string quarterback on eight targets, and that was with the Diggs present. He had a long touchdown called back because of an illegal motion or illegal shift. But getting four receptions in what I believe to be a bad weather game, it's just going to be pouring. And Treylon Burks is that X receiver that they're going to be throwing deep. That you're going to see a lot less of that in this bad weather conditions. So Antonio Williams underneath that slot receiver just to move the chains, getting those receptions, 3.5 receptions is this line right now. I am definitely taking the over with all those players out.
0: So there you go. Those are Hassan Khan's best bets in the world of prop culture. Don't forget, if you're a subscriber, you can always check out his picks, bsin.com/picks. But have no fear. He only talked about props. We're going to keep him another segment, and we're going to let him talk about his point spread plays, which are just as cool and just as his prop plays. So, Hassan, if you could, please hang tight with us over this break as we get you set for some point spread plays coming up at the top of next segment. By the way, before we go to break at the top of the hour, we did have an overtime. LSU scored a touchdown, and Kentucky has the ball on the LSU 1.5-yard line, second and goal. So it looks like we could be going for a second overtime here, Will. You think they should go for two quick before if they get a touchdown here?
1: I think they'll go for two. I mentioned how the live line, when we grabbed it, plus 550. When they were plus 550, that plus 2.5 was plus 487. You think, oh, that two is a dead number. The two-point conversion possibility in overtime and the possibility of going for two, all of these things are at play here.
0: There you go. They do get a touchdown. When we come back, another cliffhanger in Lexington. Did they go for two? We will find out coming up next, along with Hassan Khan's point spread picks. That's all coming up here on VSiN, the Sports Betting Network.
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0: Here in Franklin, Kentucky, at the Mint Gaming Hall, it's the top of the hour, right above the Circa Sportsbook. This is Cashing Out. I am Brad Taylor, along with Will Hill. You can follow me on Twitter at BottomLineLex. You can follow Will at NotTheWillHill. Make sure to check out his Shoulda Bet More podcast. And we just saw another upset in overtime for Kentucky. I can't believe I'm saying that. Kentucky is now 5-1 on the season. Kentucky 35, LSU 34. One of Will's best bets was Kentucky getting 8.5 in this one. You had it all along, Will. Your thoughts on them going for 2 in overtime, just like they did last week at South Carolina.
1: Yep, same exact thing. And luckily they got it and gave out plus 573 just a few minutes before overtime when they got the ball back, because you know what? All they needed was a field goal. They had plenty of time. And this could call LSU, cost LSU a playoff. That could cost Lane Kiffin a shot at the playoff, and he cost in the game. 4th-and-1 from the 47-yard line. You got to go for it. You got a good offense, 1 yard to win the game. If you don't get it, you know what? Maybe you have more time to get the ball back on the other end. I was shocked Lane Kiffin didn't go for it. I know you were too. And it cost him the game. It came back to bite him, and the Kentucky kicker is vindicated after missing the short field goal. He can have a much more relaxing evening in Kentucky after a big win. And Kentucky now 5-1 with their only loss to Alabama. Just an incredible game, and now – we watched Georgia try to ice this game up 20-17 with the ball with 2:19 left. So a lot going on here in the world of college football.
0: A lot going on. And also Major League Baseball, the Guardians take down the White Sox. They're moving on now to face the Rays in the American League Championship Series. We'll talk a lot more about that. But still joining us on this Progressive Guest Line, he is our friend Hassan Khan. Find him on Twitter at Time2Football. He is the founder and host of Time to Football. And check him out. Time to Football on YouTube. Hassan, we've got a lot of big games this weekend, including we've got probably a big one and probably the biggest one on Monday night. Josh Allen, the Buffalo Bills, are headed out to L.A. to play the Rams, the preseason favorite to win everything. Boy, we look stupid now. We all do, because they have not played like that team. But the Rams are a 3.5-point favorite here most places. Can Buffalo hang tight with the Rams in this one? Or are they just going to blow him out and tell Josh Allen to go back to Buffalo? Your thoughts on that game?
10: Oh, they're hanging tight. They're keeping this thing close. And I'm very interested in knowing the reasoning behind why the Rams are favorites by 3.5. I understand that the Rams on paper look amazing. I mean, you just mentioned it. They were everybody's preseason pick. They were my preseason pick. This roster top was the best roster in football. Two games like themselves with that loss against the Broncos And that victory against the Eagles, yes, but if you watch that game from start to finish, did not look the best. I would even say this whole entire season, because if you throw in the game in Australia against the Rams, or against the 49ers, I should say, they didn't look that great as well. So 3 out of 4 games, not great. Against the Giants, that was their only blowout victory that they had. While the Bills, I mean, they kept toe-to-toe with the Texans, and an elite defense, Josh Allen stepped up. Against the Lions, they looked great. Against the Chargers, that victory was a little iffy, but it was still a victory. Against the Patriots, Patriots are still, in my eyes, I believe, a Super Bowl contender. So they dropped a loss to them. But it just blows my mind why the Rams are 3.5-point favorites. So I would go down the direction of the team that has just looked better overall this entire season. That is the Bills. Taking this spread, Bills 3.5, it's an easy smash for me.
1: I know it's not a game you necessarily have a play on in terms of a side, but people are going to be up early watching it. Jags, Eagles, boy, the Eagles are a mess. You name it. Offensive linemen being hurt, Barkley, the receivers. On one hand, it feels like Jacksonville wins and they win comfortably, but we know how the NFL goes, Hassan. It's rarely that easy, and it's one of those games where you kind of feel dumb if you pick the wrong side regardless. Does Philly have a little fight in them? They keep this game close. Jags favored by about 8 here. Do you have any feel or lean here for the Sunday morning game?
10: Well, the only feel that I have for this is a spread. If I can avoid, I would avoid as much as possible. Like you mentioned, that anything could happen in the NFL. And I just want to see how the Eagles operate first with all these injuries that happen before I make a decision on, okay, maybe they are going down that route of maybe rebuilding, kind of contending somewhat. The good news is that the Eagles are getting Dallas Goedert back. The bad news, however, you mentioned the top two running backs, Saquon Barkley and Tate Bigsby, are going to be out. Will Shipley, a little bit of Damian Pierce, maybe some Carson Steele is going to be mixed in as well. The only way that the Eagles can move the ball down the field is through the passing game. So I wouldn't be surprised if this is like a semi-breakout game for Mekhi Lemon. He might be someone to look out for. Dontavian Wicks might be lined up with Travis Hunter and get a lot of looks over there. But I think it'll be underneath a lot of passes to Dallas Goedert to move the chains, because this run defense of the Jaguars, it is elite. So I don't think those two running backs, Damian Pierce and Will Shipley, are going to really do anything. As far as the spread goes, like I said, I would try to avoid it. If I had to lean towards something, I mean, I would lean Eagles +8, just because, I mean, it is the NFL. I still have a little bit of faith in the Eagles. I don't think that they're completely just throwing the season out the window. But again, I would try to avoid the spread as much as possible.
0: I'm with you, Hassan. Have we overreacted on the Eagles? I know it's terrible for them right now, but have we, as a marketplace, have we overreacted on the Eagles, putting them as 7.5-point dogs? But I got good news and bad news for you, Hassan. The bad news is that the Texans are 0-4, yet they're a 7-point favorite. I guess the good news, though, is that they're playing the Tennessee Titans here in Tennessee tomorrow. How can two 0-4 teams be getting together, and one of them a 7-point favorite? Your thoughts on Texans and Titans, Hassan?
10: Yeah, I've seen a lot of Titans fans on Twitter comment about this, about the spread, and be like, okay, this is a little disrespectful. I've even seen some people joke like, oh yeah, we're going to flex this game over to the Weather Channel, and the Weather Channel's official account says, no, we're good, we'll pass. But, you know, I don't understand the 7.5 favorite for the Houston Texans, because the Tennessee Titans, outside of week 1 against the New York Jets, they lost by 13. But against the Ravens, they lost by 6. I think a week prior to that, it was against the Giants, they lost by 5. A week prior to that, against the Eagles, they lost by 4, and it was a last-second touchdown. So they kept these games pretty close under the 7.5, or within that 7.5-point spread. So I still personally believe that the Texans are going to win. I am still taking the Titans +7.5, because that is just outright disrespectful. I'm going to give the Titans a little bit of credit here. But the Texans, I still believe, are going to win. And this could be the last game that they have without Marvin Harrison Jr., because there might be some rumors that he might be traded there. Or we'll see what happens on Monday. But, yeah, I'm taking the spread with the Titans.
1: And a couple of weeks ago, it looked like Atlanta, the Falcons, was maybe headed towards a top 3, top 5 pick, possibly the worst record in the league. They looked awful the first 2 weeks. If you would have told somebody then, hey, a couple weeks from now, they're going to be playing the Ravens and laying 3, you would have been shocked. But Lamar Jackson, great player, but misses a lot of games here. 3-point favorite for Atlanta. Is this an overreaction, overadjustment, a proper adjustment? What are you doing with this game, if anything?
10: Oh, I'm smashing the Falcons minus 3. I am taking that through and through. We talked about in the last segment, Derrick Henry, how his prop was 81.5 rushing yards. I believe that's not going to happen. You want to take the under on that. The Falcons haven't allowed a running back this season to get over 49 rushing yards against them. They have a pretty good run defense. In the last 2 weeks, just the presence of Michael Penix alone being in that offense is enough for this team to just operate, to be functional. With Cooper Rush the first 2 weeks, it's a stark difference between him and Michael Penix being under center. They're still continuing to be a run-heavy team. They're going to run it with the zone scheme of Kevin Stefanski and Bijan Robinson, mixing some Brian Robinson as well. No Lamar Jackson the last 2 weeks against the Saints and the Packers. Both the Falcons have won by 21 points. So it's a pretty smash, or a pretty easy smash for me to take the Falcons at home at the Benz, minus 3. I am the Falcons in that spread.
0: Yes, and please pay no attention to the fact that Hassan lives in the Atlanta area, just like I did for 25 years. Believe me, when you live in Atlanta, you're not really a Falcons fan unless you're really inundated with it. All right, Hassan, you've given us 3 games against the spread. You've given us 5 props. What is your best bet out of all the best bets you have this weekend in the NFL, whether it be side, total, prop, your best bet of the weekend, Hassan Khan?
10: Well, it's funny because my best bet, I made this little list probably Thursday or Friday, and it was Marvin Harrison Jr. Against the Lions. I believe his prop was 34.5 receiving yards. Unfortunately, that's not going to happen. I believe that this was going to be a breakout game. They should have just let him play and then increase his trade value after the game. But they have something already in line, it seems like. Out of the list that I've given you so far, it's got to be Amarian Hampton. 37.5 rushing yards. I'm not a Chargers fan. Like you mentioned, Atlanta, I am an Atlanta homer through and through. But I saw that line and I felt for Chargers fans. I was like, this is disrespectful. The fact that he's gotten over that number in every single game this season, yet we're still pricing him like he's averaging 30 yards per game. That, like, just the media and the outcry and just how we're instilling this into people's minds to just price them that low, that is something that I am attaching to every single parlay that I am placing. Amarian Hampton, my best bet, 37.5 rushing yards. He is getting over that against the bottom 5 run defense against the Denver Broncos.
0: That's coming from a man who does know that Gwinnett is great. You can find him on Twitter, Time to Football, and that's where he does it. Make sure to check out the Time to Football on YouTube as well. Hassan Khan, good to talk to you, sir. Hope we can do this again sometime. All the best to you, and go cash some tickets for us this weekend, will you?
10: Always a pleasure. Thank you guys so much for having me.
1: Thanks for coming on, Hassan.
0: Good stuff. Good stuff from the Progressive Guest Line from Hassan Khan. Looky here, Will. Georgia just took down Alabama 2017, your final score. The under does hit, and Alabama gets their first loss. Georgia 6-0, just like we knew it all along. So, the games are starting to come to an end, but we still got enough to keep us going here on Cashing Out, here on VSiN, the Sports Betting Network.
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0: Live from the Mint Gaming Hall here in Franklin, Kentucky, right above the Circa Sportsbook, which has a few fewer people now than it did about 30 minutes ago. I am Brad Taylor, along with Will Hill. This is Cashing Out, not Live Bet Saturday, a slower, quiet storm version of Live Bet Saturday. So let's look at this college football day, Will. We always talk about this at the beginning and the end of the show, but we're going to do it right now. What did we learn today in college football as we just saw LSU lose to Kentucky? We just saw Georgia take down Alabama. What did we really learn today in college football?
1: You know, there's a reason Steve Sarkisian, there's a reason Lane Kiffin, despite the fact they make millions and tens of millions of dollars and these schools trip over themselves, drool over themselves to hire these guys, there's a reason none of these guys have ever won a damn thing and never really come that close. I know Sark made a semifinal game a couple years ago. Sarkisian kicking that field goal on 4th-and-2 at the 35 where you get a first down, you can kick a shorter field goal and run the clock. I thought that was a big mistake, and I was just still stunned, shocked that Lane Kiffin, who only needs a yard to ice the game, punts. You give Kentucky, who moved the ball up and down the field all game, it seemed like a minute and a half. That's plenty of time in college with the clock stopping. And they're lucky they didn't lose the game in regulation. But you know what? They lost it in overtime. So, you know, these coaches, for all the money they make, for all the fame and attention and glory, and these guys, you know, people act like these guys are great coaches, Kiffin and Sarkisian. You know, a 13-year-old playing Madden knows better sometimes. And those were two absolute blunders. And go back to LSU's case, and who knows, maybe in Texas' case, pull up their schedule in a minute. LSU, that might keep them out of the playoffs. You can't lose that many games, you know, and still make the playoffs. They already lost to Ole Miss. All right, it's one game. You move on. You live with it. Well, now you've lost the second game, and we're only a few days into October. LSU might be on the wrong side of the playoff picture, and if they miss it by a game or so, you can look back at that moment, this decision to go for it. Just a horrendous decision by Lane Kiffin to punt that ball away. Cost his team the game. I mean, there's no other way around it. Cost his team the football game.
0: And we talk about this all the time, Will, especially David and Goliath. If you're Goliath, you're 8.5-point favorite over Kentucky. Doesn't matter what the names of the teams are. You're favored over another team by more than a touchdown. If you can't get a yard when you're up by 3 points on close to midfield, then, yeah, you deserve to go into overtime and lose that game. And that's what we saw in this one. And you talk about Alabama's schedule the rest of the way. You see a team, if you're switching over to Georgia and Alabama, next week Alabama goes to Tennessee. And then they have Texas A&M at home. Then they have LSU on the road. No telling what the line will be in that one. And then they'll end their season after a couple of cupcakes. They'll end their season home against Auburn. That's Alabama the rest of the way. I think they're still a playoff team, but they don't have any more boo-boos, as we used to say. They only get two boo-boos this year. They got three last year and somehow made it. So, yeah, that's Alabama for you. But, yeah, LSU, you're right. Here's a spot where they had a chance to win this game. And now if you look at LSU's schedule the rest of the way, though, it looks like they have a couple of toughies. They have a home game against Texas. They go to Tennessee. That's both in the month of November, along with a game with Alabama. So I'm not so sure that LSU
1: they're
0: is
1: gonna
0: home
1: lose
0: free
1: one more.
0: In this one either. Oh, yeah, they're going to lose at least
1: they're
0: one.
1: They're going to lose one more. Especially, and maybe this is a year a three-loss team makes it, maybe. And we've had three-loss teams. I think Bam had three losses last year, but one of them was in the title game. But, hey, three losses, you're going to have a hard time making it. And they're going to be lucky to only have three losses. How about the Texas schedule? Texas has a loss now, and, boy, that comeback win against Ohio State looms large, because if they didn't win that, they would be on life support. They turn around. Now they play host to Florida next week. That game doesn't look as tough, but still not an easy opponent. Then they get Ole Miss. Both those games are at home, but still, those are not easy opponents. Then you get home versus Mississippi State. So they got three home games in a row. That's pretty favorable. But then at Missouri, at LSU, home for Arkansas, at Texas A&M. Texas could be in some trouble here. I don't know that these odds repopulated here in terms of making the college football playoff, but UCLA took a big step towards making it. If you look at their schedule, very possible they're like a one-loss team, and the schedule certainly breaks favorably for them. These SEC teams, again, you might beat each other up. You might get one of these three-loss teams in, but Texas, it's only their first loss, but you probably got a second loss, and who knows, maybe a third loss coming in for LSU. That is a back-breaking loss. You had the game. You really did have the game. A yard away from putting it away, you got a break with the missed field goal to lose that game there. Just a devastating loss.
0: Oregon lost to UCLA, like you said. Did they play their way out of the college football playoff? Because they still have to go to Ohio State later in the year. So you got to figure that's at least three losses for Oregon. Did they play their way out of the tournament here in this game today against UCLA?
1: Yes. Plus, it appears not only the losses, it appears they're not very good at football somehow. A team that everyone picked, a lot of people picked coming into the year to win the national title, they're just not that good. It reminds me, starting to remind me a lot, Brad, of the Penn State team from last year, where it's very similar. You come in as a semifinalist, you return a lot of guys, you return your quarterback, and it just doesn't look right, and it starts to go sideways. That was and they made a run late. They had a chance, but Raiola was bad. That was an ugly game. That was really both teams kind of played poorly. As much as UCLA puts a good foot forward here, and hey, you take the win in Oregon as a 10.5 point dog, it can't be that ugly when you're, 10.5, 11 point dog and you win outright. Well, that was a lot of turnovers, bad offense. But yes, Oregon is in serious, serious trouble, and I would imagine they are a massive, massive favorite now to miss the playoffs, which before the season, I know people like to do these make the playoff parlays. Oh, no way Oregon misses. No way Georgia misses. Let me throw three or four of them in together, Notre Dame, and it's free money. I can turn a bunch of big favorites into plus price. Well, you're in some trouble now with Oregon.
0: We talk about Indiana's schedule and how cupcake-ish it was the first five games of the year. And today, as soon as they face a road team in conference, they struggle on the road at Nebraska, a game they were behind a lot of this game. Next week, they go to they're at home against Ohio State, and Ohio State a two-point favorite here. I'm sorry. I feel like Ohio State maybe should be a little bit more than a two-point favorite. Are we underestimating Ohio State here or overestimating Indiana and thinking Ohio State is probably the better team in this spot?
1: Haven't looked at it yet. I would probably just initially lean Ohio State, but that's one. So you're saying Ohio State's laying two on the road? Is that the look ahead here?
0: Yes. Yes.
1: Yeah, it sounds about right. That sounds about right. I think I lean Ohio State, but honestly, just doing all these games, haven't put that much thought into it, but that looks about right. If anything, I think coming off the bad performance against Nebraska, people will probably be looking to bet Ohio State. But look, at the end of the day, Indiana, and we talked about it in the earlier show, Brad, and they avoided the defeat. They have not lost a game since the week before Christmas of 2024. It's been a long time since they lost. So you can certainly, like most of these games, make a case for both sides where, hey, I got a team that hasn't lost in a couple of years, and they're home and they're getting points. But, Ohio State certainly seems like the better team this year. So I think that line is about right. Be interesting to see where that one closes.
0: Texas was number one going into today. And, of course, Arch Manning, he blows it. The rest of the season, Texas has to go to Missouri. They have to go to LSU. They have to go to Texas A&M. And next week, they have a home game against the Gators. Do they lose two more of these and get left out of the college football playoff as well, Will?
1: I would say yes. I would say yes. That's, again, they get the benefit. A lot of their tough games are at home, and they play three home games in a row here. So maybe they get back on track, and maybe, who knows, maybe get in with three losses. But right now, I mean, they're very likely going to lose one more. And you know, I mentioned that Oregon, hey, they're just not that good at football. Arch is just not that. You can have Arch. These teams, I'll make this prediction. He's going to get a coach and a GM fired. Somebody that's going to pick him in the top three or the top five or who knows, first overall, you can have him. Like I said, you can have Sark. You can have Arch. Maybe he'll turn into a great player. He's certainly got the pedigree, the lineage. But you know what? If his last name was Johnson or Taylor or Hill, I don't know that we'd be talking about Arch Manning the way we talk about him. That was not an impressive performance. Granted, a good Oklahoma defense, but you just – I've never thought it from his first start last year against Ohio State. I never watched that kid and think, wow, this kid's awesome. He's going to be great in the pros. Maybe he'll develop into that. You know, Josh Allen certainly wasn't that in college. We've seen these guys. Mahomes wasn't a big name in college. It's possible, but man, the more I watch Arch, the less I'm impressed.
0: Yeah, if his last name is Hill, I'm telling everybody to look out for that guy. He's awful sketchy over there. I'd make sure to watch out for him. 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And, of course, this is a paid endorsement. We do have some more college football games still taking place here as we are getting into the night. Boise State and Fresno State. Looks like a scoring fest where Fresno is about to put up another touchdown here. We will keep you abreast of all that's going on here in the world of sports gambling here on VSIN, the Sports Betting Network.
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14: 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Buffalo Bills taking on the Los Angeles Rams. There's a defensive player prop that you're not going to want to miss out on. And speaking of the Bills, Nick Bakay is going to be with us, host of Winning Ugly and massive Buffalo Bills fan. 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Also, another edition of Do You Approve This Move? 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
0: Here at the Mint Gaming Hall in Franklin, Kentucky, right above the Circa Sportsbook, I am Brad Taylor along with Will Hill. This is Cashing Out here on your Saturday night, and we are just recovering from a crazy large day of college football, and now's the time to maybe look forward. You know, we look through the windshield, not the rearview mirror on this show. And let's bring in our guest now. He is joining us on the Progressive Guest Line. He is a VSiN contributor. You can find him on Twitter at Public Relation Prof. He is Aaron Moore. Aaron, good to see you, sir. How are you today?
16: Great, Brad. Good to be here. What an amazing day of just sports. Just think about from a sports betting standpoint, from just being a sports fan, just watching television, just great entertainment all around. So trying to catch my breath after that LSU Kentucky game.
0: I'm here in Kentucky. Believe me, I'm going to hear all about that one coming up next week. We're going to talk. We were talking baseball during the break. We're going to talk about that in the next segment, but I do want to talk NFL and props with you, because I know you've got a lot of props that you like going into tomorrow's games. We just talked to Sasan Khan, and he is big on Marion Hampton of the Chargers having a big day tomorrow. And he's one of your favorite props, too. Tell us what it is and why you're taking him as one of your favorite props tomorrow.
16: Yeah, Brad, I'm playing Hampton over 10.5 carries. And one of the reasons is it's kind of surprising that I'm taking him with the carries. With the offensive line as bad as it is for the Chargers, you've got rookies, you've got undrafted rookies playing, that the offensive line without Slater and all, I just can't see Harbaugh putting Justin Herbert in harm's way a tremendous amount with that offensive line. So what makes sense is to give your power back the ball, at least to get it 11 times a game. He's only missed that one other time this year. That was last week against Seattle. So if the Chargers have any chance about just being competitive against Denver, I think it's to get the big back the ball. And if you look at it when we handicap props, we want to look at what coaches are talking about, what narratives are going on. And one of the narratives about the Chargers' just disastrous start to the season and Mike McDaniel's offense is Hampton, the former first-round pick, is not getting the ball. So there was a lot of criticism this week of McDaniel. He even talked about it in a press conference. So I think Marion Hampton getting 11 carries, it's absolutely my best play of the game. But at the same time, it really is risky when you play these props and you play it over. Last week, I had Saquon Barkley's carry total over. And what was it? First carry of the game, he's gone. So I usually like to go unders, but so much of Hampton says he's going to be a big part of the Chargers offense against Denver.
1: Aaron, I believe if memory serves correct, you are a Chargers fan. Did you ever see this coming with the Chargers? Do you think, you know what, Harbaugh pays the price? I know he's won everywhere he's gone. He's getting a little older. Herbert now questions about him. Do you just run it back and say, hey, bad year, we got hurt? Well, I'm pretty shocked they're 0-4. Not that I thought they're winning the

0: They're going to lose. They're probably going to tank. And I don't see this offense ever picking up with McDaniel. So the big change is going to be McDaniel. He's gone after 1 year. Harbaugh makes too much money. Chargers do not like to pay coaches not to show up to work.
1: One of my favorite things to do, Aaron, is always look to go against a leading rusher in the NFL. And the year that Saquon Barkley, when he had his 2,000 yards, one of my favorite bets the next year, let's go under his rushing yards total. And it was kind of easy. It was under 1,500. But now he's out again for the Eagles. And they play an early morning game tomorrow in which, yeah, this line has really moved. They're a 7.5-point dog here. We can debate whether that's an overreaction of what's going on in Philadelphia or not. But you seem to have a couple of props that you like in this game tomorrow. What do you got in Eagles and Jaguars, the early morning game overseas?
0: So, Brad, as you said, there's no Barkley. So what's going to happen with the Eagles' offense? Will Shipley is going to play a big role for the Eagles. And his carry total is at 10.5. So I took the rush attempts under. And I took it under because Shipley, I just don't see as the guy being the number one back on first and second down to take Barkley's spot. You've got Damian Pierce, a name you really haven't heard of in a while. I think he'll play a bigger role. He's a bigger, tougher back. I can see him being the guy carrying the ball on first and second down. Shipley more of a complimentary, out of the backfield type of guy. So in this case, I'm going to take Shipley under 10.5 carries. He hasn't gotten that total. Season high is 7. So I don't think he really is Saquon Barkley part 2. I'm going to take him under. And along those lines are the Eagles offense, just with the offensive line in flux, really a lot of uncertainty about Hurts, no Devontae Smith, that I'm going to have both teams to make a 33 or longer yard field goal. And you look at the Eagles with Jake Elliott, he's done that every game except one time this year. Same thing with Cam Little in Jacksonville. It's one of those bets that just seems like, geez, that's got to hit. But sometimes when it doesn't hit, it's only one of the guys that doesn't make it. But I don't see the Eagles offense moving all that well. I think they're going to take those field goal attempts in the 40-yard range. And I'll just back Cam Little. I think when anytime he takes the field, I don't care if it's in Florida, I don't care if it's in London, I don't care if it's in Mars, Cam Little can kick a 33-yard longer field goal. And I do think he gets that chance this time here in London.
2: You know, speaking of, even though you're a Charger fan, you're very familiar with the Philly area. The natives, are they getting restless? I guess they're always restless, but the Phillies get eliminated to the Braves, Penn State struggling, the Eagles struggling. What does like the average Philly fan want to do about it? Do they blame Hurts? Is it time to move on there? Or do they think, you know what, we've won for a long time. We'll eventually make a run in what is a wide open NFC East. What's a thought or two here on the Eagles going forward, big picture?
0: Well, the temperature in Philadelphia is very hot. It's amazing. I find it, as a guy who lives in the area but not a Eagles fan, the amount of just disdain people have for Sirianni, and they see him as a guy who was in the right place at the right time, hired the right coordinators, and when he doesn't have the right coordinators, he's not a good head coach. It's amazing the heat Sirianni's taking. Jalen Hurts, for a quarterback that's won a Super Bowl, is also really in the crosshairs in Philadelphia. The natives are very, very restless. I don't think there's a lot of optimism with the Eagles moving forward. And then when you see Cam Jurgens traded, you wonder, are they taking a step back this year? Are they going to be content to maybe not even make the playoffs? So the Eagles fans, as wild as they are certainly just as angry, as wild as they have been.
1: The good news for the Tennessee Titans is they're facing an 0-4 team tomorrow. The bad news is they're a 7-point underdog tomorrow in this one. And I feel like Tony Pollard, this is only his like 8th year in the league, but he feels like he's been around much longer than 8 years. Your thoughts on the Titans tomorrow and their running game, Aaron?
0: Brad, I'm taking Tony Pollard under 14.5 rush attempts. And he's been dealing with the last couple weeks a foot injury. He had 16 carries last week. But going against this Houston defense, I just see him not getting as many just bursts of big plays. And the 14.5 rush attempts, I'm taking the under there just because I don't think he can really sustain the offense all that well. Pollard just does not look all that sharp. Now, if you were going to play him, I think I would rather play him for an anytime touchdown, because inside the 5-yard

0: yard line. He gets the ball. I just don't think he's going to really be a big part of this Tennessee offense. If anything, it's crazy to say these are two 0-4 teams, but the Houston defense, I think, is really going to bottle up Pollard. He's just not going to get that many opportunities. So I'm taking Tony Pollard under 14.5 rush attempts.
1: Last 60 seconds before we go to break, Aaron Moore. You like the Bears at +210 to win the NFC North. Tell us why you like that.
0: I think it's timing-wise, Brad. I think it's a good play at +210 right now, just from a timing standpoint. And let's look at Minnesota. Yes, they're 4-0. But last time I checked, Kyler Murray was their quarterback. And boy, he hasn't been playing well. And I don't really think you can see long-term value in him. And then let's look right under Chicago at 3-1. You've got Detroit in that defense. And you look at how well Goff has been playing. Jahmyr Gibbs, fantastic season. But I just don't think you can count on that defense. So you've got Minnesota, 4-0, tremendous quarterback issues. Detroit, 2-2, and all the expectations were that they were going to win the NFC North, Brad. I just see as Chicago at +210, it's a fantastic number. Caleb Williams will be back in the next 2 or 3 weeks. I think that's a game, or excuse me, a future you got to get on right now at +210.
1: Will Hill, being the ardent Minnesota Vikings fan that he is, I can see the steam rising from his head there, Aaron Moore. So you might want to calm down with this over the break. We'll calm him down, but we'll keep Aaron Moore over the break. He's got some more props to talk about and some Major League Baseball championship round in the league championship playoffs. It's coming up next here on VSiN, the Sports Betting Network.
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1: Here in Franklin, Kentucky, at the Mint Gaming Hall, right above the Circus Sportsbook, I am Brad Taylor along with Will Hill. This is Cashing Out here on your Saturday night. We thank you for joining us. And, of course, still joining us on the Progressive Guest Line, he is Aaron Moore. You can find him on the Twitter at PublicRelationProf. And Aaron, we were talking about some, we're going to talk about some baseball in just a minute, but a couple more props that I'm looking at from you. And Brock Bowers, it's like we're trying to go back to Brock Bowers, who he was his rookie season. But right now, the Raiders are doing pretty well. And you kind of like him tomorrow to kind of cash in on a prop. Tell us how you like him tomorrow.
0: Yeah, Brad, I'm going to play a little bit differently here. So Brock Bowers, 5.5 plus receiving yards each quarter, you can get that at plus 235. And it's interesting looking at this one with New England has one of the better defenses against tight ends. So going against these New England numbers, the idea, though, you have Ashton Jeanty. You just don't know what's going on with his foot and his ankle, clearly the biggest part of the Raiders offense. So if he is slowed, if he's not the same guy, obviously Kirk Cousins is going to lean on Bowers a little bit more. And as I said, New England has a very good defense against tight ends. So I'm not really playing the output of Brock Bowers. I'm going to play the role of Brock Bowers. I see him playing a big role, especially if Jeanty's limited. So getting those 5 yards each quarter, I think, is a good way, especially at a plus 235 price, of looking at Bowers playing a bigger role than normal for the Raiders, but not necessarily having to go and eclipse his receiving yards total, the amount of catches. I think it's a way of playing at a particular angle and getting a good plus price.
10: Yeah, no Christian Gonzalez for the Patriots, who might have shadowed him, and missing a lot of guys at corner. So Bowers, who's impossible to guard to begin with, just a human cheat code, could certainly see him having a big day. Let's switch gears to baseball. I'm shocked by this price. We were just kind of theorizing. By the way, I just saw how Cleveland scored the first two runs watching all this football. Jose Ramirez with the only runs of the game batted in a ball that was off the ground. He golfs it out for a two-run homer, and those two runs stand up. But I'm shocked this price. Minus 142 at FanDuel, the Rays are over the Guardians for a series price. I thought it'd be close to $2. I'm usually not too far off with that stuff. Am I crazy here for loving the Rays and thinking that price is woefully low here on Tampa?
0: Well, I think there's just a bias against Tampa that even though they beat the Yankees, there's just not a lot of respect for Tampa. So maybe it's the bookmakers looking at it from what the public might do. I mean, I have absolutely no faith in Cleveland with that offense. I think they're damn lucky to be where they are right now. They face Chicago, which was lucky to be where they were. So everything is lining up for the Rays. And that series price number, Will, I'm just as along with you, I'm just as surprised. I think those are just a lack of respect in general in the public for the Rays. And I think from a sharp standpoint, you have to look towards them just because Cleveland, yes, they have a good couple of starting pitchers, but you've got Rasmussen that can come out from game one for Tampa that really puts them in the driver's seat. And one of the things, Will, I'm sure you as a Yankees fan were watching, I was surprised the amount of home support Tampa got. I do think that really now plays a role that we were kind of expecting. Well, Tampa isn't going to get that much of fan support. Yes, they have home field advantage, but does it really count? I think there's a lot working in Tampa's favor, particularly with Rasmussen in game one.
1: Aaron, I'm wearing all black today because I was showing my condolences for Will Hill's Yankees, and that was my way of saying I'm sorry that your team lost. So I had to wear black today just in honor of that. But we do have a National League series starting tomorrow, and for me, it's the pitching matchup. Tarek Skubal against Mizorowski. Brewers a very slight favorite here, and a lot of places now, this total is 6. But there's some pitching props that we were looking at during the commercial break. Total outs in this game, Skubal 17.5, a lot of juice to the over. Mizorowski 16.5, and of course strikeouts, Skubal 7.5 and Mizorowski 7.5. Are these pitching props anything you're looking at tomorrow? Because that's the name of the game with this total being at 6 most places, Aaron.
0: Brad, I'd look at Mizorowski's total in terms of innings, and the reason being that Milwaukee is there basically because of Mizorowski and so much what he's done. They're in the NLCS because of him. And obviously Pat Murphy knows that. He's treating him as the number one starter. I just think if you're going to be Milwaukee and finally try to get that National League title, what's the best way to do it is just lean on Mizorowski as much as possible. And then sometimes you saw during the regular season, they might take him out a little bit earlier than expected to maybe save him, not to tax him too much. Well, why did they do that? For this game, and that's where they are right now. So I would go with Mizorowski's total over. I like that, and I think this just Murphy's going to ride Mizorowski as much as possible, because think about it this way. If he takes his ace starter out too early, there is a ton of criticism he's going to face, a manager who's gotten a lot of heat because he just hasn't done well in October. So if he thinks about big picture stuff, you keep Mizorowski in there as long as possible, then that's a criticism that Murphy will not get. Brewers win or lose, it's not a criticism that he would have to face if he keeps Mizorowski in there 6-7 innings.
10: Third time in 9 years these teams have met in the NLCS, 2 years in a row. Maybe this is the year the Brewers finally do it. It feels now or never. Dodgers showing a little age in the lineup. I just can't do it, Aaron. I got to see it to believe it here. And you know what? If Skubal beats Mizorowski game one, you worry if the air comes out of the balloon a little bit for Milwaukee. I would not be surprised if the Dodgers won. I wouldn't be surprised if it's a short series. And I know you're a big college basketball fan. The Brewers just feel a little bit like, you know, St. Mary's, that mid-major team. They go 26-4. We all want to pick them to make a run, and it just never seems to happen. They run into the blue blood Duke, UConn, and they lose. They lose comfortably. Am I off base here? Do you think the Brewers get it done, or is this Dodgers back to the World Series?
0: Well, I hate to say it. I want to go against the Dodgers and the $1 billion and the deferred contracts and this superstar and that superstar. I want to go against them. There's no way I can. And you can look at so many different things work in the Dodgers' favor. The reason I'm going to take them right in this series is the offense has not been great by any means. Otani just looks a little bit lost up there. Why I like the Dodgers in this series and even in the World Series moving forward, their bullpen in all these different specialty roles that they can put these top line pitchers in, where they have starters in key bullpen positions, the Dodgers are set up perfectly. So if they can get 2 or 3 runs, the way the bullpen is pitching, Diaz looked pretty good against Atlanta. It's just the pitching and the depth of pitching is something the Dodgers have better than every team. As good as Milwaukee's bullpen is, the Dodgers are better. So I think they're just set up perfectly. Yeah, offense is a concern, but the Dodgers are going to win via pitching.
1: Bottom line this for us, Aaron Moore. Exacta. Who wins this World Series over what team? And if you had to place a future on a World Series MVP right now, who would you be looking at?
0: I think you would probably look at Skubal as the World Series MVP because there really isn't anybody for the Dodgers that I'm going to be willing to take offensively. I think Skubal is going to be in a position to get 2 big starts. And Brad, I would hate, like, it's just, I hate to say it, it's favorite to favorite. Give me the Dodgers and Tampa Bay, and I got to take the Dodgers. It's just one of those situations where you handicap, you want plus numbers. You want to take an underdog. You want to go against everything working in the public's mindset, but I just can't do it. I'm with you, Will, as well. I can't go against the Dodgers in this situation. And I think Tampa Bay set up well. It's not LA, New York. It's going to be LA, Tampa Bay, just a little bit different on the American League side.
1: You can find all his picks at vsin.com/picks. You can find him on Twitter at Public Relation Prof. He is Aaron Moore. He always does stuff with us here at VSIN, and it's a pleasure to talk to you, sir. I always enjoy your knowledge and what you drop on us. Thank you so much, and go cash some tickets for us this weekend in the NFL, will you?
0: Appreciate it, guys. Good luck to you.
10: All right, good to see you, Aaron. Thanks.
1: Aaron Moore. Good stuff out of him, Will. I think that's the first time I've ever talked to him on the air. So, yeah, good stuff out of him. Very intelligent and really good down-to-earth and good analytical stuff that we like to talk about on this show. You think, Will?
10: Yeah, absolutely. He does a great job. And, look, I think there's a rooting interest. You just talk to, you're at the sports book, you're at the bar. Oh, screw the Dodgers. I want the Brewers to win. Go Milwaukee. People want to root for the small market. It's the big, bad Dodgers. Nobody likes to root for the favorite. They're the villain in the movie. I actually think that actually provides some contrarian value on the favorite. Usually the contrarian side is going with the dog. I think so many people want to root for the Brewers. I think it's going to be the Dodgers. Again, I got to see it to believe it with Milwaukee actually beating them.
1: 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Field or Dodgers right now?
10: Dodgers.
1: There you have it. 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
1: What's up, everybody? 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
1: Here in Franklin, Kentucky, at the Mid Gaming Hall, right above the Circus Sportsbook, I am Brad Taylor, along with Will Hill. This is Cashing Out here on your Saturday evening. 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Check them out today and download it on your smartphone as we are sitting here just kind of enjoying, having a little victory cigar from a big day here on VSiN, myself and Will Hill. This is our sixth hour of doing this, but it just, and we talk about this all the time, especially during football season. These shows fly by, Will. They really do. We're down to just a couple of football games left, but these shows really do fly by. And we got some big NFL games we're going to talk about in a minute. But, yeah, this college football, this is the time of year that it's worth it to get through these summer months so we can do these shows here in October, right?
10: Yeah, and I never mind the summer. I love baseball. So, to me, people that complain, oh, summer's tough. To me, the only tough time, and some of it's weather-related too, being where I am on the East Coast, when it's dark, it's cold, and, like, the Super Bowl ends or those NFC title, AFC title games end, and it's just regular season college basketball, and it's cold, and it gets dark early. It's just a little bit depressing. But then a couple weeks later, you get the conference tournaments, and everything's okay. And I don't mind baseball season, but I certainly get your point. And just a crazy day, just some mind-numbing decisions. Not to beat a dead horse, but what Lane Kiffin did at the end of the game, I'm sure, look, and you could see, I pointed out when that fourth and one came up, you could see it on his face. Man, this is a tough call. And you know what? They were a little farther down the field than I thought they were. It really wasn't a tough call. You could see him, though. Should I go for it? He lines up to try and draw him off sides, then eventually punts. It's a yard. Chances are, what, 70, 80% you get it? The game is over. If you don't, you know what? Kentucky scores quicker and you get the ball back. I was shocked. And really, you look at their schedule. That's their second loss. They're going to lose a third game here. They're probably not making the playoffs. And I don't know if this is going to be the reason, but it's a big contributor. And to pay him all that money to, you know, be tripping over yourself, drooling over yourself to get these guys, and he just coughs it up like that. brutal decision. I thought Sark, what he did, and again, that's another guy, gets paid a lot of money, gets all these accolades, has never won anything anywhere, does nothing but underachieve. I thought some of his decision-making was atrocious at the end of that game. So it's amazing, Brad. You get these coaches make so much money, and everyone drools over them. And, you know, it's a 12-year-old pimply kid playing Madden, you know, barely going through puberty, can make better decisions in terms of game management. It's crazy.
1: I knew just in Super Tecmo Bowl, just run Bo Jackson to the bottom of the screen. That's going to work every time. 4th and 20, just run Bo. That always worked for me. That's when a lot of feelings were hurt in Nintendo days. But that's the rearview mirror, Will. We got to look through the windshield. We got games tomorrow in the NFL, and they start in the morning, 9:30 Eastern time, 6:30 out in the desert. It is the Philadelphia Eagles, Jalen Hurts. They're not doing very well right now. They are 0-4 against the spread this year. They're facing Jacksonville and Trevor Lawrence. And earlier in the summer, Philadelphia was favored in this game, and rightly so. But now Jacksonville, a 7.5-point favorite in this game, total 41.5. I think we've overreacted some places. Our friends at Circa now have the Eagles an 8-point underdog in this one, total 42. I would look to take the Eagles here. In fact, I am going to take the Eagles in this one because I think we've just kind of overcorrected here in terms of this line moving. Your thoughts on this early game tomorrow, 9:30 Eastern.
10: Once in a while, you come across these games, Brad, where you're going to feel dumb either way if you're wrong. If you take the Eagles and they lose 42-10, you say, what the hell? I should have trusted my eyes. They're a really bad team right now. Why did I back them? If they keep it close and you bet the Jags and the Eagles cover, you say, man, I was overreacting. This line went from 1 to 8. The Eagles should never be getting 8. So I don't know where I come down. I like the Jags as a teaser leg. The Eagles are a mess right now. Hurts can't throw the ball. Yeah, they should have beaten the Rams in one hand and led the whole game, but you look at the yardage, it tells a much different story. Rams dominated that from line of scrimmage. I like the Jags as a teaser, and I like Philly team total under 17.5. I mean, you name it, it's broken with their offense. Barkley's hurt. The receivers are hurt. Linemen are retiring. Linemen are getting traded. It reminds me of the line from Dumb and Dumber. Our pets' heads are falling off. Everything is wrong with Philly. That 17.5 is a key number. It's like minus 130. I think I think it gets worse before it gets better. And I actually bet Philly, Brad, minus 130 to miss the playoffs a couple of days ago. The problem is somebody has to win the NFC East. And if you watch Dallas on Thursday night, my goodness, they've got their own issues. Are the Giants with Winston really going to get the 9 or so wins they need to win the division? Could it be Washington? Philly doesn't look like a playoff team, but with how bad the NFC East is, even though I made the bet, I don't love it as much as I did a couple of days ago. But I'll go Philly team total under, and I'll use Jacksonville as a teaser leg on this early morning game here in London.
1: Years ago, I used to play the Stanford Wong teasers religiously, you know, through the 3, through the 7, you know, and all that. But now that they are no longer minus 110, I don't play those anymore. But, yeah, I can see exactly why you would do that here with the 8-point line here in this one. By the way, we have more games tomorrow other than the one in London. Let's go to Pittsburgh. Daniel Jones and the Colts. They're going to Aaron Rodgers and the Steelers tomorrow. A lot of places here. The Steelers, 2.5-point favorites. I do see some threes popping up in this one. And the total here is 43.5. This is not a game I like at all. Your thoughts, Colts and Steelers tomorrow in Pittsburgh.
10: I like the Steelers. The situation screams Pittsburgh. They are on a mini bye pretty much, or off a mini bye, where they hadn't played since last Thursday. That game feels like a long time ago now, 10, 11 days ago. And they're off a loss and they're home. Meanwhile, Indy played in London last week. Now they play on the road, and they were not very impressive last week against Washington. Could have easily lost, you know, to Cal McManus. I know on the scoreboard it looks easy, but they were outgained pretty significantly yards per play. I think it was 5.1 to 3.9. It's just situation is so perfect for Pittsburgh. Home, off a mini bye, off a loss. And meanwhile, the Colts, usually these teams go overseas, Brad. They go out, they leave the country. They get a week off in between. They take their bye. To go from London to come home, now you got a road game against a rested team off a loss. I like Pittsburgh here. I think it's all about the situation. Plus, Jones has not looked like the Jones of early last year where he was lighting the league on fire. He had that injury right around Thanksgiving. That's sometimes a year-long injury. It takes a year to recover. We're not quite at a year yet, and he just hasn't looked like the same player.
1: Will Hill is a big fan of the Minnesota Vikings. The Vikings are on the road tomorrow in New Orleans, and Tyler Shuck against Kyler Murray. We do see the Vikings most places here, about a 2.5-point favorite, depending on where you shop. Total is 41.5 in this one. Will, I'm sorry. I kind of like the Saints here getting those 2.5 points at home in this one tomorrow. It's nothing personal against you. I'm just trying to cash tickets. If you were not a Vikings fan, how would you bet this game?
10: Saints is a teaser leg. I mentioned the Jags a teaser leg. You got to have something to tease it with. Again, like you said, don't go above 120, 125. Got to have a bunch of outs and find the cheapest one. But Vikings don't blow anybody away. Their offensive numbers are abysmal. Who knows if Jefferson's going to play? Who knows if Addison's going to play? They signed Odell Beckham, and they elevated him to the team, so some of those receivers might sit out. Plus, Brad, they have a bye after this. So some of these guys that are 50-50, the linemen, the receivers, don't you think, you know what, we're 4-0. We got a bye coming up. Let's not force it. Let's not have them re-injure anything. Let's give them this whole week off, next week off, play in a couple weeks, and then we'll be ready to go. Could see that being the case. Saints are a good teaser leg. Should be a close game either way. I don't mind your Saints angle. You certainly have the much better defense here with Minnesota. That's to say the least. And Flores, just a tough guy to bet against. Chuck and the Saints, you know, showed they got plenty of issues on that Monday night game, which was not pretty against the Falcons. I'll give you a prop, though, I really like. Will Riker, the Minnesota kicker and really their best offensive player, sadly, over 1.5 made field goals, minus 150. He's made 12 in four games. So that's an average of 3 a game. He hasn't missed. The Vikings are good enough to probably move the ball against the Saints defense that can't stop anyone. Probably not good enough to punch it in because they, you know, not good in the red zone. Riker probably going to get 2 field goal attempts, especially in the dome. He's going to get 2 field goal attempts. He's probably going to make 2. Again, he's made 3 a game for the first 4 here. I know there's a little juice, but I'm okay with the juice. You don't pay the juice if it wins, as they say. Will Reichert over 1.5 made field goals.
1: There you go. Will Hill. I thought he was going to go through the screen and get to Aaron Moore when he said Bears to win the NFC North, but we calmed him down during that commercial break. Real quick, another game is Cleveland at the Jets. Deshaun Watson against Geno Smith. The line here is the Jets, about a 2.5-point favorite here in this one. Total 39.5. I love the under in this game. It's one of my best bets of the weekend. Under 39.5, Cleveland and the Jets. Your thoughts on this one with two quarterbacks that I don't know if we can trust here all the way.
10: All right, try and say this out loud. The 4-1 Cleveland Browns, that's what they will be if they win. I don't know. I think they're a good teaser leg, low total. You go up to the 8.5. I would lean towards Cleveland. I think both these teams a little bit underrated, 2 through 52. It's just the quarterback, although the Jets' defense has really regressed, and they were pretty putrid last week against Chicago, just dominated the stat sheet. I'll give you a prop here. KJ Concepcion, the receiver for the Browns, 40.5 is his receiving prop. I like over. He had 5 catches for 64 yards last game, 8 targets, kind of a breakout game. The week before against Carolina, he was quiet, but he had 9 targets. They picked him pretty high. He's getting the targets. He's getting the usage. He's explosive. 40.5 seems a tad low here for Concepcion, like over 40.5.
1: There you go. Will Hill saying that the Cleveland Browns could be 4-1 after this game tomorrow. Yeah, you think we know this stuff in August? We don't know anything in August until they start playing games in September and October. But coming up after the break, let's get back to some baseball. Logan Windsor of Wiz Bets, he's going to be joining us. Let's get into some of these props. Let's get into these two league championship series. Let's try to cash some tickets. It is cashing out, not Live Bet Saturday, but it is cashing out. Will Hill and I, we're coming down the stretch of a 6-hour Saturday right here on VSIN, the Sports Betting Network.
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1: Here in Franklin, Kentucky, at the Mint Gaming Hall, right above the Circa Sportsbook, I am Brad Taylor. That is Will Hill. This is Cashing Out here on your Saturday evening, and we are just getting over a big day of college football. We just got done talking about the NFL, but they are still playing baseball. We've got four teams left now. No better time to hit the Progressive guest line and talk to Logan Windsor. You can find him at WizBets, and that's WIZBETZ on the Twitter. So make sure to look for WizBets. Logan, how are you today, sir?
24: Doing good, doing good. It's been a phenomenal playoff so far. Just watched the Guardians take down the White Sox. One of the highest strikeout games I've ever seen from a postseason team. MLB playoffs always seems to pay off, and I'm actually really excited about the final four we have set now. We got three small market teams, and then we got the Dodgers going to a lockout. This is going to be interesting.
1: Well, you brought them up, so let's talk about the Dodgers. They're playing the Brewers tomorrow, game one. Brewers are a slight favorite here with arguably the best pitcher in baseball, but then again, he's facing probably one of the other top three pitchers in baseball tomorrow. It's Skubal versus Mizorowski. Should the Brewers actually be favored in this game tomorrow? Your thoughts on just game one of this series, Logan?
24: Well, if there was one game for the Brewers to be favored, it would be this one in game one with Mizorowski starting. Now, unfortunately, we're getting to the point of the year where Mizorowski's arm is starting to deaden a little bit, so I don't trust him going incredibly deep into this game. But with how dominant the Brewers' bullpen was in that Padres series, giving up just one earned run, and the Brewers having some history of being able to get the scoop ball, at least with long counts and getting good hits, you feel like this would be the game that they would win. But remember last year between these two teams, the first two games were incredibly close in Milwaukee with the Dodgers eking it out in the eighth and the ninth inning. And then by the time it got back to Los Angeles, the wheels completely fell off for Milwaukee. So this game is going to be a big indication of, has Milwaukee adapted? And has Milwaukee changed for postseason baseball? If they can pull out a low-scoring win here, maybe get a couple home runs from their Venezuelan demons in Contreras and Churio, yeah, this could end up being a series, and the Brewers being favored in this game could be justified. Or we could just be walking into yet another Dodgers avalanche in this series being over in four or five games.
10: You know, Logan, if I could just copy and paste what I said last year before the series, I bet the Dodgers plus 750 to sweep. I'll just kind of paraphrase and rephrase it. And you know what? Maybe it's now or never for Milwaukee. Maybe this is the year. But same thing, series starts in Milwaukee. If the Dodgers get game one in Milwaukee and they beat Mizorowski and they maybe demoralize him, all of a sudden, if you could just get game two and it's plus 800 to sweep this year, you could possibly see a path where, wow, if you get game one, you just need to get game two and you're going home up 2-0 and it could be a very short series. Is that selling Milwaukee short, or do you see a path here where LA gets game one and sooner rather than later here we're talking about LA going back to the World Series?
24: No, I think you're absolutely right. The fear with Milwaukee was last year, you still had veteran pitching in Freddie Peralta, and you had stars coming out of the minor league system like Quinn Priester. But the starting rotation kind of ends with Mizorowski and Logan Henderson. When we go to games 3 and 4 in Los Angeles, are you going to be trusting Dustin May, Robert Gasser, Shane Drouin to even get you 3 innings in those games? Meanwhile, you have to go through the buzzsaw with the Dodgers. They're going to have a starter every single game that can not only give you 6 scoreless innings, but can even go extending into that into the 8th and possibly 9th inning. The fear of the Dodgers has always been, can their bullpen hold up in the playoffs? And the answer for the last 2 years has been their bullpen's not needed because they can get 9 innings out of Yamamoto. They can get 7 innings out of Glass now. And last year against the Brewers, they were able to do just that. Now, I do agree with you that the sweep around plus 750 does have value. But I was really hoping to get like a really good Brewers underdog line here with the Dodgers hopefully being heavily favored. But the books are making this closer to 50-50 than I was expecting. The Dodgers are at like minus 155 to win this series. And the series is easily expected to go into 6, possibly 7 games. So if you want to back the Dodgers, there is a series spread on most sports books at Dodgers minus 1.5. All that means is the Dodgers need to win the series without it going to 7 games, and you can get that at plus 120. Mind you, Dodgers to win the World Series is at plus 125. So you're getting identical odds in a series spread line than you would the Dodgers having to also beat the Rays or the Guardians in the World Series. And if the Dodgers do win it, it's going to be in under 6 games, because if it does go back to Milwaukee for games 6 and 7, at that point, with the Brewers at least winning a couple games to getting it to that point, I would give them the edge just because of how many arms they still haven't used out of that bullpen. Mind you, in that Padres series, we didn't see Shane Drouin, we didn't see Kyle Harrison, and we didn't see Chad Patrick. So a lot of these arms are still healthy and still kind of hidden at the back of that bullpen. And if as long as the series goes, you'll be seeing repeat arms from the Dodgers bullpen and the Dodgers starting rotation, but you won't with the Milwaukee Brewers.
1: That's a good catch, Logan. The minus 1.5 game spread. I like that a lot, the way you kind of presented it and put the numbers out there for us. But let's look at some props here for the MVP. Right now, the odds for the National League Most Valuable Player of this championship series, of course, Freddie Freeman, 8-1. Shohei, who does not look good right now, is plus 850. Mizorowski's 10-1, but those are too easy. Do you have anybody down the line that can offer a little bit more value that you like it as the NLCS MVP here, Logan?
24: Yeah, there are a couple guys that stand out for both teams. Now, historically, this has been a hitter award and not a pitching award. However, I will throw out Tarek Skubal at plus 1900, because if this series does end in 5 games and it's bookended by a Skubal game 1 domination and then a Skubal game 5 domination, that's what's going to sit in the voters' minds, especially with that game being in Los Angeles. So I don't mind a sprinkle on that one. But believe it or not, the hottest hitter for the Los Angeles Dodgers is Kyle Tucker right now. In the last series they faced against the Braves, he hit 500 with a 1.431 OPS. Go with the hot hitter sometimes. He's getting really good value at the moment for MVP. If he does lead this series in hits and gets a couple iconic home runs, because we know Freeman and Ohtani are cold, that could be interesting at plus 1,400. But I'll throw 2 Brewers out there, and I'm just looking for sluggers at this point, because there's only 2 guys that could lead this series in home runs. That being William Contreras, sitting at plus 1,500, the catcher for the Milwaukee Brewers. If he guns down a few guys on stolen bases, has a couple iconic moments late, he could win MVP. But I want to throw a dark horse out there and the Brewers' number 1 hitter going into the playoffs, and that's Jake Bowers. who had nearly a 400 on-base percentage this season, but nobody talked about it, but he almost led the league in walks. He's got power as well. He's facing a lot of pitchers that schematically match up well for him, especially interested in his matchups against Yamamoto and Blake Snell. But at plus 2,800 for that one, while you're throwing a couple dart throws and you don't want to bet on Ohtani, you don't want to bet on Churio, Mizorowski, there is some good value here on guys that prices should be better.
10: All right, over under six. I know a lot of people look at this and say, oh, six, you have to go over. I remember Sale pitched against Mizorowski late in the summer, and people, you know, 5.5, you got to go under. It was like a 2-1 game. Same thing the other day, Yale, Sale Yamamoto was a 3-1 game. I would go under here. I could easily see this being 2-0, 3-1. Do you have any feel here in the last couple minutes for the over under of six here?
24: I absolutely love it, and I like a slightly better play, including that. Sometimes these teasers on sportsbooks are mispriced when you combine them, especially the push lines. And right now the line's at six. If you move it to seven, meaning you need at least 8 runs to chalk you, and you add Brewers plus 3, as long as the Brewers don't lose by more than 4 runs, which if it's held under 7 runs, most likely that's not going to happen unless the Dodgers win 5-0 or 6-0, you're getting that at minus 110. Which is the same exact odds as under 6 runs right now. To me, that is an absolute value between Mizorowski and Skubal. I don't think both of these starters will get blown up. You mentioned the Sale game. Sale was the only pitcher that got blown up in that game, and it was really one inning where the Dodgers got all 3 of their runs, and then the bullpens were fine throughout that game. So that over-under ended up being sweat-free. So unless we see not only both of those starters get blown up, and the bullpen gets blown up in some way, and it goes into extras, I could totally see the under 6 cashing. But my favorite one is that teaser I mentioned. Under 7 runs on the line, and adding Milwaukee spread at plus 3 in the push line for minus 110.
1: There he is, Logan Windsor, with his best bets for the National League Championship Series coming up. But we're going to ask him to stay with us through the break, so we could talk a little bit of American League Championship Series now that we know it is Rays versus Guardians. We all had that one back in March, didn't we? Yeah, Rays and Guardians. That was an easy call, wasn't it? Wonder what the odds were for that matchup back in March. Boy, I wish. Will, why didn't we have that one back in March? That's another one. We should have bet more on that one. But we'll talk American League Championship Series and who wins this thing in baseball coming up next here on VSIN, the Sports Betting Network.
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1: From the Mitt Gaming Hall here in Franklin, Kentucky, right above the Circus Sportsbook, is Cashing Out. I am Brad Taylor along with Will Hill. And Will, we were just talking during the commercial break about how well our picks did today. 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I do little write-ups, do little silly stuff. But, yeah, Will, I know you need to get my picks as soon as you possibly can, so just check it out. There's a lot of other people there, too, besides me, that post their thoughts and their picks up there. So go check it out, vsin.com/community. But let's rejoin the Progressive guest line, and we're talking some Major League Baseball with our friend Logan Windsor. Make sure to check him out on Twitter, at WinsBets. Logan, we got an American League series starting. It is the Rays against the Guardians. And I think we've been looking for series odds in this. We saw a minus 142 at start. We see now the Rays about as minus 150. I think I have to agree with Will here. That seems a little bit cheap. Are we crazy in thinking that here, Logan?
24: No, I don't think so whatsoever. I do want to give a quick shout out to the White Sox on one of the more underdog seasons we've ever seen out of an MLB team. I don't know how they're feeling right now, whether they're happy or they're absolutely miserable, having one of the worst choke jobs I've seen in a divisional series. But yeah, let's talk about the Rays and the Guardians here. Guardians are going to this series already having to play on Monday at a severe disadvantage. They ended up having to use Messick and Gavin Williams multiple times in just a 5-game series because they didn't trust a third starter. And that means both of them should not be available for this game on Monday. So I agree with you right away that we were talking about it during the break, that Rays at minus 150 for their series win is absolute value. And I would attack it now as soon as possible before we get the game one starters announced. Because I would assume the Guardians are going to do exactly what they did in Game 3 against the White Sox, and that's have Espino start as an opener, followed by like a Foster Griffin or a Tanner Bibee. And then if they're down a couple runs, they might just punt it and not waste some of their bullpen arms. Because we noticed in a couple series that the more you use a bullpen arm, the more that a team gets adjusted to them. Why would the Guardians waste some of their high leverage arms in a game that's not really projected to win? So not only does that have value, but if you're looking at the game one lines that are opening up right now, I'm not normally somebody that loves taking -1.5 spreads for home teams because there's so many ways they can only win by one run. But plus 142, plus 145 for the Rays right now at -1.5 to win by 2 runs in game one with Rasmussen starting, who looked phenomenal in the playoffs. I got to go with the Rays here. It might be chalk, but I think the value is on them right now for sure.
10: All right, Logan, I'll put you on the spot. These are kind of hot off the presses here. We're all seeing these for the first time. Correct series score price. Boy, I mentioned I like the Dodgers plus 800 to sweep, plus 920 for the Rays to sweep at FanDuel. That seems a bit high. I don't sit here and just predict sweep in every series. I'm surprised it's plus 920. But Rays in 5 is plus 500. Rays in 6 is plus 420. Rays in 7 is plus 500. Guardians in 7 is plus 520. I'll leave it at those because it sounds like you like the Rays. Any of those prices jump out to you? If I gave you a free $100 bet, where do you think you would go with that? And who would you use it on? What would you use it on?
24: Well, not only would I use it probably on Rays in 5, or you could go with the sweep, but I can pretty much predict how this series is going to go. I think they're going to win the first two.

0: while it is something the Guardians are doing for the first time in the playoffs. Plus, with the Rays' rest and them not facing the Guardians much this year in high leverage or close games, I got to go with these Rays' bats, man. Those top four guys in the lineup are phenomenal. Give a huge shout out to Jonathan Aranda, who's not only on the wall, but had a breakout season and has hit really well in the playoffs. That Yankees series was just disgusting. So I'm leaning the Rays in five. I like that value that you said, but I'd be interested. Sometimes you can get these correct score lines at insane odds. I'd be interested to see what Rays, Guardians, Rays is.
1: We don't have any MVP props up for this yet or any kind of other kind of series-long props. Caminero obviously will probably be the favorite to win League Championship Series MVP. Is there somebody that you would look for? Maybe a Rasmussen who is starting game one for the Rays. Is there anyone who would you look for maybe as a prop? Because I know if you think the Guardians are winning, Jose Ramirez probably has the value here if you think they're going to win.
0: Yeah, I don't really see anybody on the Guardians winning MVP outside of Jose Ramirez, as he's just kind of the household name that everyone knows. Even if Jose Ramirez doesn't have the best series, I do think he would win MVP for the Guardians regardless. If you want to throw money on Rasmussen, the idea would be that he has multiple high strikeout games. Now, he struck out 10-plus batters against the Yankees in the playoffs. He has that upside as of late and going deep into the games. I don't love taking starting pitchers, but that would be the value as a game one starter. But I'll sprinkle in two guys. I mentioned Aranda. That's the guy I really like at home for Tampa Bay that could get off to a really good two-game start. But Mesa Jr. has been really hitting the ball well as of late. Hit a homer in the Yankees series. And you have to remember, if he's going to be batting fourth, he's going to get Diaz, Aranda, and Caminero on base for him basically every single time he bats, at least one of them. So he could lead the series in RBIs. That's a really sneaky one, in my opinion. And he makes some pretty decent plays in left. And people don't usually win MVP for defensive or web gems. But if you combine all that together, and Caminero maybe doesn't hit a couple home runs in this series, and Diaz maybe struggles with the strikeouts, that could be the value in the MVP market.
2: All right, Logan, again, I'm going to put you on the spot. By the way, I looked at Fanatics, plus 1020 for the Rays to sweep, and there's a 9-1 on the Dodgers. So, man, and if you want to get really greedy, 114-1 to parlay those two together, Rays to sweep, Dodgers to sweep. So always shop around. I'm going to put you on the spot, though. The four potential World Series matchups, I'll make you the odds maker. Let's just, Guardians, Dodgers, we'll start there. What would that be? And just kind of go through some of these potential matchups. I think you'd have to make it like $3, but you tell me, what would a Dodgers Guardians World Series price look like? And what would some of these other prices look like in your mind?
0: Considering I think the Rays and the Dodgers will both probably close at about minus 170, minus 180 to win that series, I would love like you said, the $3 or the plus 200 odds on that exact matchup. I'd be interested to see what the Brewers and the Guardians lines are. Now, I don't particularly love the Guardians in this series, but I didn't particularly love the Guardians in the last three games, and then they shocked me. So you always like taking those hot teams, especially with the Rays sitting last week. And if you can get that at about like plus 1,000, like 10-1, 11-1 odds, that might not be bad. But probably the best value on the board would be that Dodgers and the Rays. As much as I would love it to be the Brewers and the Rays, unfortunately, the Brewers are just getting way too much respect on the betting markets right now for my liking. I'm honestly surprised that the Dodgers aren't closer to minus 300 to win the series against Milwaukee. There's just nothing that we have seen historically from Milwaukee at this point in the playoffs to make me think that they can pull it off.
1: Bottom line at four, Logan. Give us the exacta for the World Series. How many games it goes. And who's the World Series MVP? Put you on the spot once again here, Logan.
0: I can tell you the MLB owners want Brewers Rays and the Brewers winning in six or seven. That's what they want. I don't think they're going to get it. This Dodgers pitching staff just continues to be dominant, and they're doing it without the bats of Ohtani and Freeman. If they pick up at any point, I think the Dodgers dismantle the Rays. I don't think that they have the star pitching power to beat a Dodgers team, unlike what we saw last year with the Toronto Blue Jays. So as much as it pains me, is as

0: much as it's sad for sports fans, I'd probably go Dodgers to win the World Series in 5 games and give me Freddie Freeman as the World Series MVP. And then if I had to make another bet for next season, give me over June 1st for the lockout, because I think it's going to go deep into the summer if the Dodgers end up winning this World Series.
1: Well, that's uplifting news here on a Saturday night, right before the World Series. So yeah, there you go. Find him on Twitter at WizBets. That's WIZBETZ. Logan Windsor, thank you so much for your time and your knowledge tonight. And go cash some tickets for us the rest of the way in baseball, will you? Thank you so much, sir.
0: Will do.
1: Logan Windsor on the Progressive Guest Line. Good stuff from him. And he's all in on the Dodgers just like the rest of us, Will. So I think that's the sharp play, but there's got to be some value other places. And speaking of value, best bets coming up next. Who does Will like in the NFL tomorrow? We'll find out next here on VSiN, the Sports Betting Network.
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1: Here in Franklin, Kentucky, right above the Circus Sportsbook, the Mint Gaming Hall, I am Brad Taylor along with Will Hill. 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
12: Start off with a couple teasers. I think Bosch in Chicago, great follower of the show. He said he's been listening all 6 hours. He wants to know our favorite teasers. I'm going to go Jags from 7.5 down to 1.5 against the Eagles. So Jags is the first part, and I'm going to go with the Saints from 2.5 up to 8.5, going through the 3 and the 7 in both cases. Minnesota doesn't blow anybody out, including last week at home against Miami. Granted, Hockenson went down late, but figure the Saints at home can keep that game close. Jags and Saints is one tease I like. And I'll go Browns-Packers, again, going through the 3s and the 8s, the old long teasers. Browns against the Jets up to 8.5, and the Packers up to 7.5. Figure those games should all be pretty close, and I like the Jags to win, and that's the only favorite here in terms of the long teasers. Mentioned Will Reichard, the Vikings kicker, over 1.5 field goals made. Shop around. We're up to about $1.70 now. So somebody's been listening or somebody's been betting that because that's been -150 all week, but it makes sense. He's been a field goal machine. He's been automatic. Vikings red zone offense has been a mess. So I like Reichard over field goals, and I'll go Steelers -2.5. Extra rest off of a mini bye. Didn't play since last Thursday. They're home. They're off a loss. Meanwhile, the Colts went to London. The Colts have been on the road. A great situational spot here for the Steelers. So a couple of teasers. I like the Steelers. I like that Reichard prop. And since I mentioned them, hey, when you mention it, you got to bet it. Dodgers to sweep, and I found a better number. Fanatics has +900. Rays to sweep, +1020. And again, you parlay them if you want to have a little fun. If you got a small bonus bet, a pizza bet, 114-1. Do I think both teams are going to sweep? Probably not. I mean, the odds are certainly against it. And I'll just go from the Dodgers perspective. If you can win game one, and all you're asking is Tarek Skubal, one of the best pitchers in the world, to win a game, all of a sudden, all you have to do is win game two, and you're going home up 2-0, and you're going home up 2-0 against, you know, Robert Gasser and Dustin May, same formula as last year. I just think psychologically they could kind of demoralize, deflate Milwaukee if they're able to beat Mizorowski in game one, and Milwaukee starts to think, oh, no, here we go again. We can't beat this team. So this bet could be dead this time tomorrow. It's part of doing business when you take a 9-1, but I am going to bet Dodgers to sweep +900 at Fanatics.
1: There you go. Will Hill's best bets for the upcoming weekend of the NFL and baseball coming up. I've got 7 best bets, and we'll start tomorrow morning. Yes, I am taking the Eagles. Overcorrection. I know the Eagles are nobody's favorite right now, and deservedly so. 7.5 is just too much. I'm taking the Eagles, getting 7.5 here. And, Will, to quote the great Nino Brown, it's always business, never personal. Give me the Saints. Getting 2.5 against Minnesota. If you know it, you know it. I can't New Jack City reruns. They're still playing somewhere, I can promise you. That's Dino Brown for you. Give me the Giants and Jameis Winston. First road game against Washington. Give me that division road dog. Give me the Giants getting 3.5 on the road in Washington. The Chargers are awful, right? They're only a 3.5-point dog at home against Denver. Give me the Chargers. It's about time they cover a spread and actually win a game. Give me the Chargers here in this one. Give me a divisional road dog. Give me San Francisco getting three in Seattle in this one. Everybody is on the Bears right now, and everybody's on because Mike Ditka passed away, heaven forbid. But I'm still taking the Packers getting a point and a half against Green Bay. And yes, in Atlanta this weekend, it's going to be Baltimore without Lamar Jackson against Atlanta, who's on fire with Michael Penix Jr. Another overreaction. Give me Baltimore getting the 3.5 there. So, yeah, there you go. Philly, New Orleans, Giants, Chargers, San Fran, Green Bay, Baltimore. Give me 4 out of 7. I'll take home a profit. There you go, Will Hill. Those are my best bets coming up for tomorrow in the National Football League. But we've been at this now for almost 6 hours with a 4-hour break in between. You know the final question is coming, Will. What did we learn today, whether it be college football, Major League Baseball, or just life in general? Did we learn anything today, Will?
12: You don't always get what you pay for. I go back to, we talked about it a bunch during the show, the earlier show, and now this one. What Lane Kiffin did and what Sarkisian did on a lesser level. Look, you can have Arch Manning, you can have Sark, and you can have Lane Kiffin for all that matter. To punt on 4th and 1 from the 47, you're a yard away from putting the game away. Get on the bus, go the hell home with your win. You punt, there's 1.5 minutes left. You know what, if there's 18 seconds left, if there's even 30 seconds left, all right, you know what, punt. They probably don't have time to get in field goal range. With 1.5 minutes, the Kentucky team have been moving the ball all day. Horrible decision by Kiffin. Horrible decision by Sark to kick on 4th and 2, a long kick where, you know what, get a first down, get a little closer, then kick with no time left. You should have never lost that game in regulation. Just two bad decisions from guys who, by the way, they're not making, you know, $20 an hour or $50,000 a year. These guys are making a ton of money to make these dumb, brain-dead decisions. So you don't always get what you pay for, I guess, would be the takeaway. And something we haven't talked about, I meant to bring it up earlier, it didn't really come up. We were doing the show, the games or whatever. Marvin Harrison Jr. reportedly traded. I've never seen this before. You're a little older than me, Brad, just a little older than me. A report that a player has been traded. We announced that he's been traded, but we won't announce what team he's going to. We're going to wait till tomorrow. My guess is this is a leverage play to let these teams know and using the media to let these teams know, hey, unless you come beat the offer, we're going to trade him. But if you don't beat the offer, he's gone. What a bizarre thing. Hey, this guy's not on our team anymore. We've reached an agreement. He's not playing tomorrow. He's traded. We just can't tell you what team he's going to. I cannot remember anything like that. What a bizarre situation.
1: You're right about that being a bizarre situation. And I can promise you, when I was in my heyday very long ago, Will, yes, I know I'm older than you, but yeah, you would never have gotten something like this. Even when Marvin Harrison Sr. was running around, I don't think you would have gotten this. So yeah, we'll see what happens with that Marvin Harrison deal as we're watching the NFL. Next time we get together, Will, it'll be a pretty big college football Saturday. There's a couple of matchups. Let's just get a little thumbnail thinking about these real quick. Probably the biggest game of the day, number 2, Notre Dame. This will be their chance to go down. They're traveling to number 8, BYU. Notre Dame already a 12.5-point favorite here. BYU in the points, right, you would think?
12: I'm not sure. Notre Dame, it's hard to compare because they played such a soft schedule. I think Notre Dame might do a number on them. First chance to kind of prove themselves against the big-time team or a semi-big-time team. And you know, they played Wisconsin, and that game was actually closer than the final score. They got left out last year. They seem to be on a mission. They're loaded. They do not have a lot of weaknesses. I could see Notre Dame winning that game by 2 or 3 touchdowns. I actually think that might close 14. You're usually going to get sharp money backing a home dog, getting double digits. You know, not a lot of sharps are going to lay it there. I don't know, though. That might get to 14. I think 14 might be the more correct number here. I think Notre Dame is good to lay it here. I'm usually dog or pass. I don't like laying points, especially that many points. I think Notre Dame's good for it, though.
1: And if you remember, Will, we talked about this earlier today. Ohio State and Indiana. At the time, Ohio State was a 2-point favorite. Now I look around, they are a 4-point favorite. So we've seen already move come in on Ohio State here. Your thoughts on Ohio State being a 4-point favorite against Indiana now next Saturday?
12: I thought it would get to 3. I'm surprised it got to 4. But I get it. And the reason I thought it would get to 3 and go up, Indiana, people remember the last thing they saw. They haven't played a tough schedule this year. And they struggled and were kind of lucky to beat Nebraska today. Meanwhile, you have Ohio State, who's been pretty convincing outside of that loss to Texas. I mean, I think Ohio State wins, but I don't know that they should be laying north of a field goal. So that would be just a lean towards Indiana at this point here. But hey, Ohio State, you know what? You've already lost one. If you lose two this early in the season, you're certainly up against it here. So big game, exciting game there, and a little revenge for Ohio State, who lost the Big Ten title game to Indiana last year.
1: Well, we made it. We did 3 hours this afternoon. We did 3 hours this evening, and we're still here. We're still hustling. Couldn't have done it with anybody else. I appreciate you, sir. Until next week, may the winners be yours, buddy. Thank you so much, my man.
12: Always fun. It was a fun 6 hours. We were able to cash some tickets, have a nice little day. So hopefully we can carry that momentum here into an NFL Sunday.
1: Amen to that. We will see you next week. Don't forget, tune in tomorrow for the Pro Football Tailgate with Mitch Moss and Pauly Howard. That's at 9 a.m. Patrick Finley from the Chicago Sun-Times will join the guys to preview Bears-Packers. Plus, meteorologist Kevin Roth will discuss the weather in Landover, Maryland at MetLife Stadium and in Pittsburgh ahead of tomorrow's NFL games. Been a crazy day here at VSIN down in Franklin, Kentucky, but we wouldn't have it any other way. For Will Hill, I am Brad Taylor. Thank you for hanging tough with us on this day. We hope you cash some tickets here on VSIN, the Sports Betting Network.
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18: Coming up on Monday's episode of Money Moves, of course, Monday Night Football. Buffalo Bills taking on the Los Angeles Rams. There's a defensive player prop that you're not going to want to miss out on. And speaking of the Bills, Nick Bakay is going to be with us, host of Winning Ugly and massive Buffalo Bills fan. We've got to find out if he's worried about this abhorrent Bills defense. Also, another edition of Do You Approve This Move? Early money coming in on this side. We'll tell you what it is in college football and how you should respond. It's Money Moves, 11 to 1 Pacific, 2 to 4 Eastern, only on Visa, the Sports Betting Network.
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22: It is Contest Show here on VSiN, the sports betting network, coming to you live from downtown Las Vegas, Circa Resort and Casino, with the man, the myth, the legend, Derek Stevens, joining me here on the desk, the man that makes it all happen, and Jeff Benson, that you send all your anger tweets to. And guess what? You've been much, much nicer on Twitter this year. Like, is it what did you have, like, an off-season moment or something? Like, you're a much nicer guy.
23: You know, with age comes wisdom and maturity, and try to be less less adversarial.
22: I like the try. He did throw in the try there, Derek.
23: You know, I save Derek yelling at me for 15 or 20 times a year and try not to make it 30 or 40. So,
22: yeah, well, I got all your tweets. I got all your texts. They got all your tweets. Yes, we will get to what went down on Thursday night next segment. So you got to wait. You got to hang out here with all this. But Derek, here we are yet again with people waiting on pins and needles to find out what went down with the Dallas Cowboys 39.
24: Yeah, I mean, you have this situation. Are you going to take a Thursday night game or not? Obviously, it has significant ramifications in Circa Grandissimo, Circa Survivor, but it has massive ramifications in Circa Million.
22: Mm-hmm.
24: I know we're talking Circa Million here in this first segment, but you know, you have to make a determination. Do you really like the Bucks that much to make a play? And give up maybe a day and a half worth of additional injury reports.
22: Right.
24: So that's the tough thing. I mean, Jeff, you're going to get into it. We're going to see here that obviously a lot of people, I should say a lot, I would say almost no one, was jumping on the Bucks. But no, it's a tough thing on Thursdays.
23: Yeah, I mean, I think obviously the other thing is, you know, versus other contests, we don't release the picks until Saturday.
22: Yeah.
23: And I think, you know, the reason we do that is to have everybody going into the weekend or the deadline with the same information. And I think for us, obviously, not releasing that stuff on Thursday, you know, you don't want to turn people off from playing Thursday games.
22: Mm-hmm. Right.
23: You know, obviously the whole thing in Survivor's ownership. And, you know, if you know the ownership, you know, for the Thursday games, that may make decisions for Saturday, Sunday, Monday, things of that nature different. And I think, you know, with what we've done through the first seven or eight seasons, being consistent in terms of releasing on Saturday, that's really worked well for us.
22: The other thing that certainly will come from Thursday is probably the marketplace as well. It's going to light up whenever we see some of these entrants that did make it through from Thursday.
23: Yeah, I mean, I think the speculative nature, you know, that what happened after Thursday and then you have, you know, Friday and today kind of leading up to the deadline. You know, you got buyers kind of trying to understand or think about, you know, what their EV is. You know, you've got sellers trying to think about, you know, how many people are left. And, you know, it's a fascinating game that, you know, as you mentioned right before we came on air, has, you know, led to a lot of sales and, you know, sales in the five-figure numbers.
22: I have the 14th best entry.
24: Out
22: of all of the entries. So we shall see. And I did dodge the Cowboys there on Thursday night. But Jeff, we are going to head into, we gave out some big checks this past week.
23: Yeah, so this is week five. So we just culminated weeks one through four, which basically encapsulated quarter one. So this will be the start of quarter two, which is a five-week quarter. But as we look back to Q1, the two entries that we talked about at the top and bottom, they ended up making it through and collecting the first place prizes. So Wild Terps, which was the entry that we mentioned that was going for the MVP prize, they finished 17-2-1, so they had 17.5 points out of a total of 20. They won $150,000. We had two individuals that were right below them. They each went 16-3-1. They each had 16.5 points, and they split 50,000, or they each got 50,000. And then we had a six-way tie for fourth, and those six contestants went 16-4. They each collected $4,166. And then the gentleman that we talked about on the opposite end of things, Ace Freely, that entry, they went 2-18 and collected 25,000 for being the worst place in the first quarter. And conversely, obviously, if they had flipped their picks and gone 18-2, they would have collected the 150. So really fascinating to see how it works out. But, you know, you get hot for 4 or 5 weeks, can certainly turn into some life-changing money.
2: This is one of those when I saw that the winner went 17-2-1. I felt much better when I started 8-2, knowing that I had to go 10-0. I'm like, okay, I'm never going 10-0 2 weeks in a row. So I feel good about the fact that I didn't cash this quarter with all of that. But we do start a new quarter here, getting things rocking and rolling over in Million.
23: Yeah, so the week 5 counts by popularity. They are as follows. The most popular pick this week was the Pittsburgh Steelers. They are -2.5, taking on the Indianapolis Colts. We had 1,892 people backed the Steelers and Aaron Rodgers in the spot, which was almost 33% of the pool. The second most popular choice this week was the Monday night game. 1,470 contestants backed the Rams -3. They are at home taking on Josh Allen and the Buffalo Bills. 1,470 people, or roughly 25.6% of the pool, selected the Rams here. The Bears -1.5 is the third most popular choice. They are taking on the Packers. 1,376 people, or 23.9% of the pool, selected the Bears. The Giants +4, the first underdog, checks in as the fourth most popular pick this week. As I noted, the Giants are +4 taking on the Washington Commanders. 1,248 people backed Jameis and the Giants, which was a little less than 22% of the pool. And then last but not least, we have the Saints, another dog, checking in as the fifth most popular pick this week. They are +2 and taking on the Minnesota Vikings. 1,237 people, or 21.5% of the pool, selected the Saints. So we have three favorites and two dogs, the Steelers -2.5, Rams -3, Bears -1.5, Giants +4, Saints +2. And as you look down, 14 teams got more than 1,000 selections each, which seems to be one of the higher ends of the week.
2: Yeah.
23: Which we, you know, you typically see somewhere in the 8 to 10 range with more than 1,000 selections. So certainly not surprising to see a lot of participation early out of the gate here in week 5 as we start Q2.
2: And just to reiterate to people out there, Jeff, this is a 5 week quarter. This Q2.
23: Yeah. So Q1 and Q3 are 4 week quarters. Q2 and Q4 are 5 week quarters, and that's inevitably how you get to 18 weeks.
2: And Derek, you know, you guys implemented the quarter system in all of this, which is like we talked about this a little bit earlier on the show, but to kind of reiterate here. Listen, okay, so you started bad, right? Say you went 500, and you're like, oh man, I got 500. This is terrible. Okay, well, if you don't think you can win the whole prize, you got 5 weeks here to go win $150,000.
24: Yeah, I mean, we love having these quarterly prizes. Mm-hmm. I mean, it's about 5% of the pot. I mean, it's a $6 million pot, and we're giving away $300,000 for each quarter. Mm-hmm. When you take a look at that, it's great to see see some of these groups be able to get an early cash. You know, Jeff, I was going to ask you. I was thinking about this. We should have talked about this before coming on, but we've never had someone that's been in the lead after Q1 and cashed and won it all, have we?
23: I don't believe so. I mean, obviously, it's a long 18 weeks, and no, I mean, obviously, it's hard to kind of get past the quarter pole and lead the whole way. So it'll be interesting to see, you know, how wild Terps fares through the rest of the season. But, you know, when you start 17-2-1, you know, you probably got to go 50% the rest of the way just to cash.
2: Mm-hmm.
23: So they're certainly in a good spot to, you know, finish top 10, top 25 with the hot start they've gotten off to. But, you know, you get so many questions. You know, I had a guy reach out to me on Twitter. He said his record was 10-10, and you know, he asked, you know, whether he should start going for the booby prize already, right, and things like that. So it's good to remind ourselves that we're only in Q1. You know,
2: right.
23: We've only just finished Q1. We're just starting Q2, and we've got a long way to go. You know, you put together two, three good quarters, you can certainly get some great quarterly prizes, but you know, certainly putting yourself in the mix as it relates to, you know, prizes or places 1 through 10, in which are effectively going to pay six figures or more.
2: Derek, we look at this and, like, you know, a lot of times it's easy for us to pick off some of the ones that are going to be in here. You guys have juiced at least the Steelers. We've seen that move to 3 at a couple of the other books. The Rams has gone from 3 to 3.5. Giants has gone from 4 to 3.5, and all of that.
23: The Jaguars move took place early before the spreads came out.
2: Except here's the Bears, the third most popular pick. This is one where you look at this and you're kind of like, okay, I mean, we opened at 1. I know it got up to 2 or whatever and all that, but, like, you know, settling at the 1.5, the sentiment here against this Green Bay team right now with Bajent, knowing it's going to be a backup quarterback going in on the road. Could you imagine we would be saying this preseason that this would be one of the top three? If I'd have told you that it was going to be a backup quarterback heading into Green Bay and they would be a top three pick, you'd have laughed at me.
24: Absolutely. But this has been an unbelievable season. I mean, I think a lot of people could say they can't believe what happened on Thursday night.
2: Yeah.
24: A lot of people can't believe are still getting over what happened with the Chargers on week one. We've had a number of these games that when you look at it with a four week variance in time, you're like, what is going on? Yeah, this is absolutely the case. No one ever would have thought the Bears would be a favorite at Lambeau with a backup quarterback.
23: Yeah, I mean, it's kind of interesting. Obviously, I think the backup quarterbacks, they certainly have an angle to get played in their first start and then see some regression in that second start. But, you know, I think maybe this is more of a fate of the Packers than a play on the Bears, but, you know, we'll have to see come Sunday where this number closes and, you know, if this third most popular choice these people got any CLV or the line goes against them.
2: It sure was for me because I played the Bears as well. I had no idea that it would be a top five pick this week, but it was a complete fade of the Packers and less about the Bears for me. As Jeff mentioned, a crazy amount of picks that did get at least 1,000 this week. The Raiders, the Jets, the Seahawks, the Niners, the Chargers, the Titans, the Patriots, the Browns, and the Jags all end up at least with 1,000 selections this week, or 18% of the pool on them. But your top five this week: Steelers, Rams, Bears, Giants, and the Saints over there. A new 5-week quarter, so don't give up. Go in there, put in your picks. Be sure to do all that each and every week. When we come back, yes, we will finally reveal what went down on Thursday night. Where does the pool sit as we head into Sunday?
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2: Contest show here on VSiN, the Sports Betting Network. Derek Stevens, Jeff Benson. We got Bill Ady, you can't see. We got Nicole Stevens in here, you can't see as well. We got everybody in here for the contest show this week. As we know, you have been waiting to see what went down on Thursday night. Quick recap of what went down over there in Million. 17-2-1 took down the first quarter. We got a five-week quarter starting up. Steelers, Rams, Bears, Giants, and Saints, your five top selections over there. So, you know, Derek, we started this show, you know, a few years ago. We hate when we have to say team of death and carnage and all of those things like that. It's inevitable that it's going to happen. Unfortunately, it has happened multiple times here in the short season, and we knew there was going to be some teams go down on Thursday night. All the projection system did have the Cowboys as the top pick this week, and now everybody's waiting on pins and needles for you to tell just how many went down there on Thursday night.
24: Yeah, so this week, I don't remember more people talking about it, you know, on a Thursday than we've seen, than what we saw here in the last 48 hours, but it's amazing. Couple numbers to note. We started off this week in Circus Survivor with 5,972 active Circus Survivors going into week five. Now, I'm done talking about that number. The key number now that we have to talk about is 3415. 3415. And why is that? Because that's the number of Circus Survivors that are still alive. On Thursday night, there were 2,554 Circus Survivors that were on the Cowboys. That was 42.8% of the pot at that time. Had a couple of no picks. We ended up right now with 3415 active. So David Baker put something out earlier. That's the only thing that matters right now is the new number. So When we show these percentages, that's off of what it was going into.
2: Right.
24: But you really got to take a look at, you know, compare it to 3,415. So this week in Circus Survivor, the number one selection was the Dallas Cowboys with 2,554. The number two, now the new number one, are the Houston Texans, 1,228 entries. Third was the Cincinnati Bengals at 624. Jacksonville, early in the morning, 573 entries. And Atlanta Falcons with 262. I'm not giving the percentages out now because all these percentages need to be updated. So effectively, the Texans originally would have been 20.6% of the pot. But now with the updated number, the Texans are now 35.9% of the pot with the reduced denominator. Big move here. I think you said something, Matt, in the first segment. It was fascinating watching the marketplace on Survivor Sweat because you have speculation on both sides. You have speculation on the seller side.
2: Yeah.
24: Because the seller, how does the seller know how to price?
2: Right.
24: Seller has to make some assumptions. Then on the buy side, the buyer's got to make some assumptions. So what ended up happening? It was the marketplace was on fire. I mean, it was just on fire. I think we had like 38 transactions since yesterday. $100,000 of transactions today. It's just unbelievable.
23: Yeah, as we look further down, Derek stated that the Falcons were the fifth most popular choice this week at 262, which was 4.4% of the pool. Working our way down, we still have some sizable numbers. We have the Commanders checking in with 209. Before, obviously, the Cowboys lost, that was 3.5% of the pool. His Detroit Lions, 190 selections. The Patriots had 113 selections. And then the Steelers check in with 82 selections. So before the elimination of the Cowboys, all of those teams had north of 1% of the pool, which obviously grows with the loss of the Cowboys. 25 different teams were selected this week, which continues to baffle me. and then obviously the average implied value per entry is $7,326, which is, you know, certainly an important number to think about when we think about Survivor Sweat, the marketplace, and what an average entry is going for when you don't necessarily think about the teams that have been used.
24: You know, when we take a look at this new number of 3,415 active right at this moment, you also got to consider, because of the 25 teams, you're going to have knockouts. Take, for example, the Jets and Browns. The Jets have 36 selections. The Browns have 12.
2: Mm-hmm.
24: Well, you know at least 12 are getting knocked out. You could have more. So we know this 3,400 is getting knocked down because of this diversification of selections. Yeah, 25 selected. I guess this, you could say this is a tough week. But there's some contrarian picks. I mean, we got a 49ers selection, which I thought this was an interesting 49ers. Like this is the week you're going to take the 49ers
2: right
24: on the road in Seattle. You got a contrarian pick in the Miami Dolphins. I mean, the Bengals are a top choice. I can understand if somebody's got a 10 spot, they're going to pull one on the Bengals and hope for maybe some game theory. But you've got some unique things. We got four on the Titans.
23: Yeah, I mean, I think the Jets-Browns thing, as you alluded to, is, you know, people playing both sides of that game, hoping to get through with not having to use one of those teams in the future. But certainly really interesting the way this played out. Obviously, having the number one team go down is fascinating, and I assume the Cowboys will be the number one team in Grandissimo, but you'll have to tell the audience that.
24: Jeff, you are correct. You are correct. You know, we had 24 Circa Grandissimo contestants going into this week, and I know this is a number a lot of people are waiting on. The number one selection in Circa Grandissimo here in week five was the Dallas Cowboys with 9 selections, so that is 37.5% of the pool. Pre-Thursday, there were a total of 5 teams selected overall in Circa Grandissimo. The next selection after the Cowboys was the Jacksonville Jags with 4. Cincinnati Bengals with 4, Houston Texans with 4, and 3 on the Detroit Lions. So we have a very newly diversified group. So we have a total only of 15 Circa Grandissimos alive today. And again, 4 Jags, 4 Bengals, 4 Texans, 3 Lions.
23: And it's kind of interesting. I think you would have thought that Grandissimo would have had a higher percentage on the Cowboys, given the fact that that contest probably doesn't get to Thanksgiving, or maybe people thought it wouldn't get to Thanksgiving versus obviously you know you're going to get there in Circus Survivor. But that wasn't the case. And, you know, you see 6 or 7% nominal number higher in regular Circus Survivor than what we saw in Grandissimo. But now, obviously, effectively, those 4 teams that Derek listed, the Jaguars, Bengals, Texans, and Lions, almost basically 25% of the pool each.
2: Jeff, I know you usually have the goods for us here. So you go in, you buy in for $1,000 in Survivor, you buy in for $100,000 over in Grandissimo. Now that we've had all of these eliminations, where do we sit? Like, what's the value of these tickets as we sit right now?
23: Yeah, I mean, obviously, when you look at Circus Survivor, $7,326 with 3,415 entries remaining. And then we have 15 live entries in Grandissimo. And so that average implied value per entry is $513,333. And, you know, I think when you think about the marketplace and buying fractional shares or micro shares or however you want to classify it, you know, you can certainly get a 1% share in Grandissimo. You can get a 10% share in Grandissimo. And you can do something very similar in Circus Survivor. And I think that's the beauty of the marketplace and kind of seeing people, you know, work together and pool entries as a group and things like that. And, you know, that's what makes it so fun.
2: So, Derek, we knew it was going to be the Cowboys. I mean, they're the biggest favorite on the board. That's what all the projection systems said. But it was a Thursday night game. I kind of thought maybe they were going to be a little high on the projections because I just didn't know how many people would be willing to pull the trigger on a Thursday. Did the numbers stand out to you, or was this about where you thought we'd be?
24: No, I always thought it was going to be higher. Mm-hmm. I mentioned something on Thursday night when I came on with Mitch. And we had Proxy Tom had given us the information that last year, I think it was week five, it was the Rams on a Thursday night. It was the highest percentage we'd seen on a Thursday where someone got knocked out. It was like 28% of the pool. And I had said I would project. I didn't know the numbers at the time. I said I would project this to be much higher just because I think, as Jeff said, I think Circa Grandissimo numbers were going to be higher. It was, ended up being 37%. I'm actually surprised Circa Grandissimo wasn't more. 42% in the Circa Survivor. I thought Circa Grandissimo would have more, a higher percentage than Circa Survivor did.
2: We're sitting with 15 entries left over there in Grandissimo, and again entering the week with 59.72 over in Circa Survivor, down to 34.15 as we head into Sunday. But as you mentioned, Derek, we're going to be lower than that. There are both sides of games being played here, so we're going to be lower than that.
23: And you know, it's as we've talked about, you know, it's a tough week. I mean, the Texans are on the road; they're 0-4. The Bengals are on the road; they're both of their wide receivers are banged up. The Jaguars are across the pond in London, even though it's, you know, could be considered, you know, a home game. So, you know, the Falcons now in a spot where they've been underdogs. Now they take a role where they're a favorite. So, you know, and Commanders, you got Jaden Daniels on his first start back from his injury. So I think when you look at the top of the list, you know, there's still a lot of shaky games. And, you know, you don't necessarily think you might see a lot of rocking chair winners this week.
2: Well, when we're over there in the when we're over there in the booth tomorrow there, Derek, now this Falcons number, about 8% of the remaining pool instead of this 1.9%. Absolutely crazy. Coming back with some analysis on the other side.
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2: 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Just quality beef. Now joining me here on the desk, Tony Farmer, and happy to see that he was smiling as he walked in. So that's going to give me the idea that he was able to dodge the Cowboys this week, at least over in Grandissimo with a Grandissimo entry, in which we do lose 9 over there. Real quickly, over on the million side of things here, Tony, 17-2-1 gets it done in the first quarter.
18: Not bad.
2: I mean, 17-2-1 gets it done. I mean, like, at that point, we were kind of doing the math in here. If you can go, like, 50% the rest of the way, he's going to cash. Like, he didn't even have to lie. I mean, like, he's going to cash in the overall if he can just go 50% the rest of the way. Just an unbelievably nuclear start there. But 2-18 wins the booby prize.
18: Hey, that might be more impressive in some ways. But, yeah, Wild Terps, the first thing I do when I see the Circa PDF come out on Twitter is I want to say, hey, what did the guy who went 17-2-1 pick? So he's rolling with Pittsburgh -2.5. Jets -1.5, Las Vegas +3.5, Chargers +3.5, and Baltimore +3.5. So if you want to tail the guy who just went 17-2-1, those are his picks. And then RPB Fun, just behind him in the standings so far. Pittsburgh as well, Jets as well. So we see some matching picks. But he goes New England. So these two actually have some contradicting picks here with that one. Washington and Seattle, and then I'll give you one more. Terry O.S., who is in third place so far. Jacksonville, Cincinnati, Green Bay, Chargers, Arizona. So that's what the top three has in Circa Millions.
2: And look at that. And, you know, whether this is them trying to project where this is going to be or this is just their plays that they really like, pretty much dodging the consensus up here as well. So, yes, the Steelers is the number one pick, and I know that, but the other other three and four picks dodging the consensus as well. So let's get to Survivor. We need 2 segments to talk about this for sure.
18: Maybe four or five is more appropriate.
2: As we move forward. So, you know, we knew that the Cowboys were going to be the number one pick this week. Projection systems anywhere from 34% up to 40-ish percent, 41%, something like that. Then we get the sheet come in, 42.8%. So 43% of the pool, or 2,554 entries, go down on Thursday. And Tony, I'll admit, like, I mean, I was wrong. I took the under on some of these, mainly because I just didn't know how many people would pull the trigger on a Thursday game. I don't know how many people even it's top of mind to put in your pick by Thursday, right? Where it's kind of like, eh, you know, I for me, I have my recurring alarms, but I don't have one for Thursday. I have them all for today, but I don't have one on Thursday. So, you know, if you weren't even thinking about it, but instead, a lot of people did, a lot of people go down, and we hate to say carnage. Well, you know, I understand if you're in it, you like whenever stuff like this happens, but positive experience for more people is better for everybody. And you do hate to see something like this, but man, I when you saw 42.8%, what did you think? Oh, that's about right. Or were you like, oh, that's pretty high.
18: It's a good chunk. I thought that was pretty high. Yeah. It's almost eerie, Matt. When we go back to last season, week 5, what did we see on Thursday Night Football? Rams 49ers, also a backup quarterback involved in that game. This time, Mac Jones, a massive chunk of the field goes down. It's eerie, and it makes me a little nervous for the rest of week 5, because last year we had that epic Titans-Cardinals game. So maybe there's more carnage to come like we saw in week 5 last year.
2: Yeah, so this is now, what this has become is we enter the week with 5,972 entries. We go into Sunday. We go into tomorrow, Tony. 34-15, and that 34-15 is still going to go down because we actually have – you know, teams on the other side of games here and stuff like that and whatever. Yeah. So we will lose at least a handful of people throughout. And then you start doing the math. So if we're sitting here with 34-15, now this Falcons game that has 262 entries is no longer 4.4%. It's 8% of the remaining

0: time slot, we have massive Circus Survivor implications. Tomorrow's going to be a lot of fun. I can't wait.
1: So when you were kind of going through your picks this week, and we'll get to Grandissimo in a little bit, but on the Survivor side of things, how many did you enter the week with, and did you go down with any of those on the Cowboys?
0: Yeah, I got dinged. I had 8 coming in, and I got dinged with 5 on the Cowboys on Thursday night. So I got dinged pretty good for sure.
1: And was there any pause in playing a Thursday night game, or are you just like, it is what it is? They're the biggest favorite on the board. Like, what are we doing here? Are we overthinking this?
0: No, there was definitely a lot of pause. I mean, on paper, that certainly looks good when you've got an undrafted rookie quarterback, somebody who's kind of unproven in the NFL. So there was definitely that temptation there. And for me, that injury, unfortunately, for the Bucs, Antoine Winfield, I probably would have been off that game if he played. But I kind of, my eyes got big. And I'm like, the Cowboys offense against Antoine Winfield's backup, this feels like a really good spot. And when I saw the news that the Cowboys cornerback Porter was out before the game, I was like, I'd probably scale it back to like 3 or 4 now instead of 5 if I could at that point. So that seemed like kind of a bad omen at that point.
1: When I look at this and we see 42.8% going down, and it was a Thursday game, if this had been a Sunday game, we might have had 54-55% on this, because it would have gotten to it, you know, this afternoon at 4 o'clock. People would have been sitting there, and they know they'd had to get their pick in on the app. You know what they would have done? They'd have gone, am I really going to back this 0-4 Texans? Am I just going to take the Cowboys that are the biggest favorite on the board? Like, this could have been way worse, actually.
0: Yeah. Well,
1: if this had been on a Sunday.
0: All right. So I agree with everything you said. That is logical and that makes sense. But I'll play devil's advocate with you.
1: Yeah.
0: Maybe with it being on Thursday, people had less information on the Bengals receivers. So if people were like, you know what, I'm not sure if Chase or Higgins is going to play. Mm-hmm. I want the certainty of this Thursday night game. At least I think I know who's going to be in the lineup. And maybe that sort of pushed some people onto the Thursday night game, the uncertainty. We still have a little bit of uncertainty for Sunday, but that final Friday practice report does help clarify things a little bit.
1: A little bit, but you still got to get cleared from the concussion protocol.
0: Yeah, you need a doctor to step in at this point.
1: I mean, we still are waiting on that to happen with everything. So the Texans are the number 2 pick here in Survivor. And 1,228 entries, 20.6% of the starting pool, but now 36% of the remaining pool here on the Texans on an 0-14, back in this 0-4 Texans squad. And I think this came down, and this is why one of my 2 ended up on the Texans this week, is this is a team that I didn't really like very much entering the season as it was anyway. And if I'm going to have to play every team but 12, if I make it to the end, you know, let's cash the check in my head already, right? So I got to play 20 of these teams.
0: Yep.
1: Picking on the Tennessee Titans has worked so far. They are winless as well. They don't look very good. Their best receiver, 1, happens to be a rookie, and 2, is listed as questionable. The guy's getting 30% target share for all of them and all that. So I go with this Houston team here. But is it surprising to you to see the disparity between the Texans and the Bengals? Or do you think there's a lot of people, hey, no Chase, no Higgins certainty, I'm just going to go with a 0-4 team?
0: Yeah, I was expecting that number to definitely, those two numbers to be a little bit closer together for sure.
1: The projection system had them much closer. And actually, I think one of them even had Cincinnati higher than the Texans, didn't they?
0: Yeah. And those wide receivers, man, you're in Miami. It's going to be, the feels like temperature is going to be 100 degrees, you know, in that stadium. Mm-hmm. The Dolphins have the shade the whole game. You're almost playing in 2 different sets of circumstances. The Bengals are going to be in the sun all day. We'll see how it plays out. But this is just a fascinating run out here, Matt, for sure.
1: If you look at the Texans, I mean, there's not really, I guess you could make the click in week 7. They're playing the Giants at home. But, man, there's a lot of variance with Jameis Winston and whatever. And, like, would it shock you if Jameis Winston had his 1 good game of the year, and, you know, something like that? But outside of that, not a whole bunch of places you feel great about clicking them unless you made it all the way to week 18. And then it would be Tennessee at home. But who knows what this Houston team looks like by then, right? Maybe they've mailed it in. Maybe this isn't a team you'd want to click in because they actually are horrific, right, or something. So not a lot of places other to play them other than this week.
0: Yeah, and 1 note on that Texans game, Robert Saleh for the Titans, head coach, and DeMeco Ryans, they have a lot of familiarity between the two of them. They've been on the same coaching staff together in San Francisco. Robert Saleh's 2-0 against DeMeco Ryans, including a big upset win. So that scared me a little bit. I put 1 on Houston in the main, but I didn't want to go any heavier than that because of that familiarity scared me just enough.
1: Yeah, I did play 1, and it was mainly for me where it's like, okay, look, I can only dodge 12 teams as it is anyway. I didn't play Dallas, and so I'm going to have to play one of these other teams anyway. I did go one on Cincinnati.

0: as well.
1: Ooh.
0: Assuming that one of the two receivers plays. I'm just assuming one of the two plays. If both play, it's a bonus for me, right? Yep. If both of them play, it's a bonus for me. That being said, they still lost to the Vikings. Vikings offense is absolutely terrible. You know, I mean, so it's not
2: enough. Well, this is a great run out for you. You've got to be excited to see 10.5% only on Cincinnati when you're on them.
0: But we knew the Cowboys went down. They were going to be the number one pick in Survivor. They were also the number one pick in Grandissimo. Tony's still alive over there. We'll see who he ended up playing. It was not Dallas. He's still alive.
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0: It is a contest show here on VSiN, the Sports Betting Network. 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So we get here. We knew it was going to be the Cowboys. Now here come the Texans. Here come the Bengals. So let's go a little bit further down the list here with the Jags, Falcons, Commanders, all now a significant piece of the pool that are left in all of this. And as you mentioned, now a Jags 573 is going to be more closer to like 18% of the remaining pool. International game here, Tony. Do you have any steadfast rules in the games you will and will not play, or are you just looking at, okay, I'm just going to play what I feel is the best matchup?
2: I've got some loose rules. Okay. I try not to be too rigid. There's a lot of people out there like, I will not do division games. Yes, I will not take an away team and stuff like that.
0: I will not do a road game. I will not whatever. They try to do all that stuff.
2: Yeah. For me, familiarity is a really big one. I try to avoid games where there's, you know, familiarity that's, you know, working against me. So that's probably my biggest one. But I'll play a Thursday game if it feels appropriate. I'll play a road game if it feels appropriate, or division game, certainly here and there.
0: Now, that said, we are looking at a game that has moved a ton. I mean, this is an opener of 3.5. It's all the way out to 7.5. We're at 8 if you're in a Fanatics market. Yeah, it's all the way out to 8 in favor of Jacksonville because of this Philadelphia injury report, which got to make you feel a little bit better. If you know, I had the Jags available in one of my injuries. I ended up not using them because actually I just really like the Jags. I think they're a really good team. I think I would like to have them in my pocket down the line. Now, of course, if the Texans go out and lay an egg, it won't matter because I won't be there down the line. But how did you kind of did you consider it all the Jags this week?
2: Yeah, for sure. I put a couple entries on Jacksonville. I like what you said, though, about keeping them in your pocket because they do become a weapon now in this contest. Mm-hmm. Far less than 50% owned. Their spot's in week 10. Their spot in week 12. Go ahead and take a peek at week 12, guys, the other half of week after Thanksgiving.
0: Yeah.
2: It's pretty slim pickings, and the Jaguars are really one of the best options available that week. So that's certainly a reason to save the Jaguars. But as you alluded to with this injury report, man, the offensive line for the Eagles is a mess. This is probably going to be a home field crowd for the Jaguars. Yeah. I like fading bad offensive lines on the road, and this is essentially a road game for them. And then even their defense is banged up. Yeah, Quinion Mitchell's going to be back. Zach Bond's going to be back. But those guys can get dinged up during the game.
0: No Saquon, no Devontae Smith.
2: Yeah, absolutely.
0: So, like, you know, your best two playmakers on the offensive side.
2: Yep.
0: It wasn't on the final injury report, but even Hurts ended up on the report midweek and then got cleared when it's all said and done.
2: Octavian Wicks supposedly has a calf thing going on. So, yeah, it was almost overwhelming the amount of issues that the Eagles have.
0: And listen, it was a strong consideration for me. But as you said, like, I looked down, I just started looking at this team. And it's like, okay, if I was in a bind, the Colts in week 8, Tennessee in 10, Giants in 11, Tennessee again in 12. If you didn't use them then, Steelers in 14, because if they're that good, and I think they're that good, they're going to be playable team. They're going to be playable in every single one of those weeks.
2: They're going to be playable and low owned.
0: Yeah.
2: And that's the key, because when you're firing away on them, anybody that wants to be on them but that doesn't have them can't be. Mm-hmm. So it's almost a guarantee that it's going to be a low-owned spot, which creates a real opportunity for a weapon. Another team like that is the 49ers. If you still own the 49ers, mm-hmm. they can become a weapon later on in this contest as well.
0: So over on the Grandissimo side, Cowboys, the number one pick over there as well. We started with 24, 9 on the Cowboys, or 37.5% of the remaining pool. So Jags, Bengals, Texans, 4 each over there in that. 3 on the Lions. Which one of those is you?
2: I am one of the 3 on the Lions.
0: You are one of the 3 on the Lions.
2: And I got to tell you, Matt, I'm a little disappointed with this run out. I was hoping that perhaps I could be the only one on the Lions. Like, if that Cowboys number was a little higher, 11 or 12, which I was sort of anticipating, and maybe there would only be 4 teams selected. And, you know, we could set ourselves up for a really nice spot here on Sunday. So seeing 3 on the Lions is a little disappointing, but I'm trying to stay positive for sure.
0: Yeah, this is Lions, of course, on the road at Arizona. Arizona, one of the you know, one of the worst teams in the league, but one of the worst defenses on the Detroit side of things. Did that give you any sort of pause here, or was there just was there a lot of game theory that went on with this as well?
2: There's certainly some game theory. You know, the Lions are a terrible road team recently, going back to last season. They're terrible against tight ends. And my hope was that that information was enough to scare people away from the Lions, and yeah. I would be the only ones on them. But what I do like about this matchup is Paris Campbell, the starting left tackle for the Cardinals, is out. There's going to be a seventh-round rookie playing left tackle for the Cardinals. Cardinals starting safety, Wingard, is out. So I like the idea of this Lions offense going up against a banged-up defense. Remember, the Cardinals also lost their number one cornerback 2 weeks ago as well. So two members of that secondary out for the Lions. Cardinals defense is going to be very vulnerable. And my hope is, because the Cardinals offense is banged up, they also lost a guard, that the Lions defensive line, which is the strength of their defense, can put pressure on Jacoby Brissett so that the back end of that defense, which is really bad, has a little easier time because there's pressure on him. That's my hope.
0: There are four remaining selections over in Grandissimo. All four of them on the road, because I'm counting the international. I mean, you're in a different country. It's on the road, okay? You're
2: not a long way to travel.
0: You're not sleeping in your own bed. I get it. They're technically the home team over there.
2: Yeah.
0: You know, so we were looking here as we head into tomorrow. Jags, Bengals, Texans, Lions, four teams all on the road with the remaining remaining selections left over there in Grand.
2: What could go wrong, Matt? What could go wrong?
0: I mean, seriously, it's wacky when you think about it. But here we are now. I mean, Tony's with nine gone on Thursday night and down to 15 right now. What is kind of y'all's thought as to how long this contest might go?
2: It's the $1 million question, or should I say the $7.7 million question, because as I alluded to, the Jaguars have value in week 10 and 12. If you think that this contest isn't going to make it to weeks 10 and 12, maybe you go ahead and use the Jaguars this week. Mm-hmm. If you think that this contest has a little bit more longevity into it, we can make it to Thanksgiving, then I think saving Jacksonville makes a lot of sense. And that was one of the reasons why I landed on the Lions as well, feeling like this contest might have a little bit more legs in it. And if you can get to week 10 with the Jaguars as perhaps the biggest point spread on the board that week and be one of the few that still have them in your pocket, you're feeling pretty good.
0: So flipping back over here to the main contest, Commanders have 209 entries on there. It was 3.5% before that, but again, that's going to roll out to about 6.5% of the remaining pool on the Commanders. And listen, 3.5-point favorites, I get it. Jaden Daniels is back, but they're really banged up. I mean, McLaurin is questionable. Diggs is already out for them. They're missing some offensive line. This could be like even adding to the fact that we lose 42.8. I mean, like this could be a significant game for the contest now.
2: Yeah, and this is a Washington team that just played in an international game, right? Yeah. I think that's one of the reasons why the Steelers were so popular in millions, because they're also, you know, in a situation like that. I think. Man, it's just going to be a lot of fun to watch these games play out. You got that much on the Commanders against Jameis Winston, Matt?
0: Yeah.
2: Woo!
0: Well, see, look right now. So right off the top, you can look and see. We have 36 on the Jets and we have 12 on the Browns. They play each other. So one of those numbers is going out
2: of the
0: contest.
2: Maybe both. We could have a tie. They could both go down
0: that's
2: too,
0: true.
2: Right?
0: Yeah, we could have a tie. We have some teams that obviously it seems like they were just playing on the other side of their picks here.
2: Yeah.
0: Because like if you go down, I mean, we have a Dolphins play, right? I mean, seriously, you know, we have like a 49ers play, which it doesn't seem like if you held the 49ers to play them as 3-point dogs. You know what I'm saying?
2: Odd.
0: Yeah, so it's like seems like maybe some of these people are just playing on both sides of there, so they're one way or another, those are gonna go down, gonna cancel each other out. And so I think we're gonna, you know, start looking at this now. 73.26 implied value over in Survivor, 5.13 over there, over in Grandissimo. And who knows what this implied value might be by the time we talk about this next week.
2: Yeah, no kidding, Matt. I got a question for you. Who do you think's the most likely to go down of the remaining, let's say, Texans, Bengals, and Jaguars? Which of those big three?
0: Unfortunate for me, but probably the Texans. I mean, like, what if the Texans are just absolute garbage? I mean, they're an 0-4 team that is somehow flawed. How are they flawed on defense?
2: Yeah.
0: I mean, like, that's the one thing that we were hanging our hat on this team heading into the season, and yet that's what's been the problem with them. And so, I don't know, man. I mean, it's on the road. It's, you know, it's a
2: Four guys on the injury report with an illness. You kind of wonder about that a little bit.
0: What about you? What could be the other? What could be the other team of carnage here?
2: I'm thinking Cincinnati. Honestly, okay. I think, you know, especially
0: because both receivers could be ruled out tomorrow
2: morning. They could, or they could go down. I mean, you got to remember, they got a bye week coming up as well. So I think the prudent thing to do would be to rest these guys before the bye week and get them healthy.
0: Down to 34-15 over in Circus Survivor. It will be fewer than that when we're in here next week. Down to 15 entries over in Circa Grandissimo. Absolutely wild. Do not leave the network. Cash now. Follow us here.
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4: Here in Franklin, Kentucky, at the Mint Gaming Hall, it's the top of the hour, right above the Circa Sportsbook. This is Cashing Out. I am Brad Taylor, along with Will Hill. You can follow me on Twitter at BottomLineLex. 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Make sure to check out his Shoulda Bet More podcast. And we just saw another upset in overtime for Kentucky. I can't believe I'm saying that. Kentucky is now 5-1 on the season. Kentucky 35, LSU 34. One of Will's best bets was Kentucky getting 8.5 in this one. You had it all along, Will. Your thoughts on them going for 2 in overtime, just like they did last week at South Carolina.
5: Yep, same exact thing, and luckily they got it and gave out plus 573 just a few minutes before overtime when they got the ball back, because you know what? All they needed was a field goal. They had plenty of time, and this could cost LSU a playoff. That could cost Lane Kiffin a shot at the playoff, and he cost in the game. 4th-and-1 from the 47-yard line. You got to go for it. You got a good offense, 1 yard to win the game. If you don't get it, you know what? Maybe you have more time to get the ball back on the other end. I was shocked Lane Kiffin didn't go for it. I know you were too. And it cost him the game. It came back to bite him. And the Kentucky kicker is vindicated after missing the short field goal. He can have a much more relaxing evening in Kentucky after a big win. And Kentucky now 5-1 with their only loss to Alabama. Just an incredible game. And now we watch Georgia try to ice this game up 20-17 with the ball with 2:19 left. So a lot going on here in the world of college football.
4: A lot going on. And also Major League Baseball. The Guardians take down the White Sox. They're moving on now to face the Rays in the American League Championship Series. We'll talk a lot more about that, but still joining us on this progressive guest line, he is our friend Hassan Khan. Find him on Twitter at Time2Football. He is the founder and host of Time2Football, and check him out, Time2Football, on YouTube. Hassan, we've got a lot of big games this weekend, including we've got probably a big one and probably the biggest one on Monday night. Josh Allen of the Buffalo Bills are headed out to L.A. to play the Rams, the preseason favorite to win everything. Boy, we look stupid now. We all do, because they have not played like that team. But the Rams are a 3.5-point favorite here most places. Can Buffalo hang tight with the Rams in this one, or are they just going to blow them out and tell Josh Allen to go back to Buffalo? Your thoughts on that game?
8: Oh, they are hanging tight. They are keeping this thing close. And I'm very interested and knowing the reasoning behind why the Rams are favorites by 3.5. I understand that the Rams on paper look amazing. I mean, you just mentioned it. They were everybody's preseason pick. They were my preseason pick. This roster topic was the best roster in football. Two games like themselves with that loss against the Broncos. And that victory against the Eagles, yes, but if you watch that game from start to finish, they did not look the best. I wouldn't even say this whole entire season, because if you throw in the game in Australia against the Rams or against the 49ers, I should say, they didn't look that great as well. So 3 out of 4 games, not great against the Giants. That was their only blowout victory that they had. While the Bills, I mean, they kept toe-to-toe with the Texans, and an elite defense. Josh Allen stepped up. Against the Lions, they looked great. Against the Chargers, that victory was a little iffy, but it was still a victory. Against the Patriots, Patriots are still, in my eyes, I believe, a Super Bowl contender. So they dropped a loss to them. But it just blows my mind why the Rams are 3.5-point favorites. So I would go down the direction of the team that has just looked better overall this entire season. That is the Bills. Taking this spread, Bills 3.5, it's an easy smash for me.
5: I know it's not a game you necessarily have a play on in terms of a side, but people are going to be up early watching it. Jags, Eagles, boy, the Eagles are a mess. You name it. Offensive linemen being hurt, Barkley, the receivers. On one hand, it feels like Jacksonville wins and they win comfortably, but we know how the NFL goes, Hassan. It's rarely that easy, and it's one of those games where you kind of feel dumb if you pick the wrong side regardless. Does Philly have a little fight in them? They keep this game close. Jags favored by about 8 here. Do you have any feel or lean here for the Sunday morning game?
8: Well, the only feel that I have for this is a spread. If I can avoid, I would avoid as much as possible. Like you mentioned, that anything could happen in the NFL. And I just want to see how the Eagles operate first with all these injuries that happen before I make a decision on, okay, maybe they are going down that route of maybe rebuilding, kind of contending somewhat. The good news is that the Eagles are getting Dallas Goedert back. The bad news, however, you mentioned the top two running backs, Saquon Barkley and Tate Bigsby, are going to be out. Will Shipley, a little bit of Damian Pierce, maybe some Carson Steele is going to be mixed in as well. The only way that the Eagles can move the ball down the field is through the passing game. So I wouldn't be surprised if this is like a semi-breakout game for Mekhi Lemon. He might be someone to look out for. Dontavian Wicks might be lined up with Travis Hunter and get a lot of looks over there. But I think it'll be underneath a lot of passes to Dallas Goedert to move the chains, because this run defense of the Jaguars, it is elite. So I don't think those two running backs, Damian Pierce and Will Shipley, are going to really do anything. As far as the spread goes, like I said, I would try to avoid it. If I had to lean towards something, I mean, I would lean Eagles plus 8, just because, I mean, it is the NFL. I still have a little bit of faith in the Eagles. I don't think that they're completely just throwing the season out the window. But again, I would try to avoid the spread as much as possible.
4: I'm with you, Hassan. Have we overreacted on the Eagles? I know it's terrible for them right now, but have we, as a marketplace, have we overreacted on the Eagles, putting them as 7.5-point dogs? But I got good news and bad news for you, Hassan. The bad news is that the Texans are 0-4, yet they're a 7-point favorite. I guess the good news, though, is that they're playing the Tennessee Titans here in Tennessee tomorrow. How can two 0-4 teams be getting together, and one of them a 7-point favorite? Your thoughts on Texans and Titans, Hassan?
8: Yeah, I've seen a lot of Titans fans on Twitter comment about this, about the spread, and be like, okay, this is a little disrespectful. I've even seen some people joke like, oh, yeah, we're going to flex this game over to the Weather Channel, and the Weather Channel's official account says, no, we're good, we'll pass. But, you know, I don't understand the 7.5 favorite for the Houston Texans, because the Tennessee Titans, outside of week one against the New York Jets, they lost by 13. But against the Ravens, they lost by 6. I think a week prior to that, it was against the Giants, they lost by 5. A week prior to that, against the Eagles, they lost by 4, and it was a last-second touchdown. So they kept these games pretty close under the 7.5, or within that 7.5-point spread. So I still personally believe that the Texans are going to win. I am still taking the Titans plus 7.5, because that is just outright disrespectful. I'm going to give the Titans a little bit of credit here. But the Texans, I still believe, are going to win. And this could be the last game that they have without Marvin Harrison Jr., because there might be some rumors that he might be traded there. Or we'll see what happens on Monday. But, yeah, I'm taking the spread with the Titans.
5: And a couple of weeks ago, it looked like Atlanta, the Falcons, was maybe headed towards a top three, top five pick, possibly the worst record in the league. They looked awful the first 2 weeks. If you would have told somebody then, hey, a couple weeks from now, they're going to be playing the Ravens and laying 3, you would have been shocked. But Lamar Jackson, great player, but misses a lot of games here. 3-point favorite for Atlanta. Is this an overreaction, overadjustment, a proper adjustment? What are you doing with this game, if anything?
8: Oh, I'm smashing the Falcons minus 3. I am taking that through and through. We talked about in the last segment, Derrick Henry, how his prop was 81.5 rushing yards. I believe that's not going to happen. You want to take the under on that. The Falcons haven't allowed a running back this season to get over 49 rushing yards against them. They have a pretty good run defense. In the last 2 weeks, just the presence of Michael Penix alone being in that offense is enough for this team to just operate, to be functional. With Cooper Rush the first 2 weeks, it's a stark difference between him and Michael Penix being under center. They're still continuing to be a run-heavy team. They're going to run it with the zone scheme of Kevin Stefanski and Bijan Robinson, mixing some Brian Robinson as well. No Lamar Jackson the last 2 weeks against the Saints and the Packers. Both the Falcons have won by 21 points. So it's a pretty smash, or a pretty easy smash for me to take the Falcons at home at the Benz, minus 3. I am the Falcons in that spread.
4: Yes, and please pay no attention to the fact that Hassan lives in the Atlanta area, just like I did for 25 years. Believe me, when you live in Atlanta, you're not really a Falcons fan unless you're really inundated with it. All right, Hassan, you've given us 3 games against the spread. You've given us 5 props. What is your best bet out of all the best bets you have this weekend in the NFL, whether it be side, total, prop, your best bet of the weekend, Hassan Khan?
8: Well, it's funny because my best bet, I made this little list probably Thursday or Friday, and it was Marvin Harrison Jr. against the Lions. I believe his prop was 34.5 receiving yards. Unfortunately, that's not going to happen. I believe that this was going to be a breakout game. They might have just, they should have just let him play and then increase his trade value after the game. But they have something already in line, it seems like. Out of the list that I've given you so far, it's got to be Amarian Hampton. 37.5 rushing yards. I'm not a Chargers fan, like you mentioned, Atlanta. I'm an Atlanta homer through and through. But I saw that line, and I felt for Chargers fans. I was like, this is disrespectful. The fact that he's gotten over that number in every single game this season, yet we're still pricing him like he's averaging 30 yards per game. That, like, just the media and the outcry and just how we're instilling this into people's minds to just price him that low, that is something that I am attaching to every single parlay that I am placing. Amarian Hampton, my best bet, 37.5 rushing yards. He is getting over that against the bottom five run defense against the Denver Broncos.
4: That's coming from a man who does know that Gwinnett is great. You can find him on Twitter, Time to Football, and that's where he does it. Make sure to check out the Time to Football on YouTube as well. Hassan Khan, good to talk to you, sir. Hope we can do this again sometime. All the best to you, and go cash some tickets for us this weekend, will you?
8: Always a pleasure. Thank you guys so much for having me.
5: Thanks for coming on, Hassan.
4: Good stuff. Good stuff from the Progressive Guest Line from Hassan Khan. Looky here, Will. Georgia just took down Alabama 27-17, your final score. The under does hit, and Alabama gets their first loss. Georgia 6-0, just like we knew it all along. So, yeah, the games are starting to come to an end, but we still got enough to keep us going here on Cashing Out, here on VSiN, the Sports Betting Network.
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4: Live from the Mint Gaming Hall here in Franklin, Kentucky, right above the Circa Sportsbook, which has a few fewer people now than it did about 30 minutes ago. I am Brad Taylor, along with Will Hill. This is Cashing Out, not Live Bet Saturday, a slower, quiet storm version of Live Bet Saturday. So let's look at this college football day, Will. We always talk about this at the beginning and the end of the show, but we're going to do it right now. What did we learn today in college football as we just saw LSU lose to Kentucky? We just saw Georgia take down Alabama. What did we really learn today in college football?
5: You know, there's a reason Steve Sarkisian, there's a reason Lane Kiffin, despite the fact they make millions and tens of millions of dollars and these schools trip over themselves, drool over themselves to hire these guys, there's a reason none of these guys have ever won a damn thing and never really come that close. I know Sark made a semifinal game a couple years ago. Sarkisian kicking that field goal on 4th and 2 at the 35 where you get a first down, you can kick a shorter field goal and run the clock. I thought that was a big mistake, and I'm just still stunned, shocked that Lane Kiffin, who only needs a yard to ice the game, punts. You give Kentucky, who moved the ball up and down the field all game, it seemed like a minute and a half. That's plenty of time in college with the clock stopping. And they're lucky they didn't lose the game in regulation. But you know what? They lost it in overtime. So, you know, these coaches, for all the money they make, for all the fame and attention and glory, and these guys, you know, people act like these guys are great coaches, Kiffin and Sarkisian. You know, a 13-year-old playing Madden knows better sometimes. And those were two absolute blunders. And go back to LSU's case, and who knows, maybe in Texas' case, pull up their schedule in a minute. LSU, that might keep them out of the playoffs. You can't lose that many games, you know, and still make the playoffs. They already lost to Ole Miss. All right, it's one game. You move on. You live with it. Well, now you've lost the second game, and we're only a few days into October. LSU might be on the wrong side of the playoff picture, and if they miss it by a game or so, you can look back at that moment, this decision to go for it. Just a horrendous decision by Lane Kiffin to punt that ball away. Cost his team the game. I mean, there's no other way around it. Cost his team the football game.
4: And we talk about this all the time, Will, especially David and Goliath. If you're Goliath, you're 8.5-point favorite over Kentucky. Doesn't matter what the names of the teams are. You're favored over another team by more than a touchdown. If you can't get a yard when you're up by 3 points on close to midfield, then, yeah, you deserve to go into overtime and lose that game. And that's what we saw in this one. And you talk about Alabama's schedule the rest of the way. You see a team, if you're switching over to Georgia and Alabama, next week Alabama goes to Tennessee. And then they have Texas A&M at home. Then they have LSU on the road. No telling what the line will be in that one. And then they'll end their season after a couple of cupcakes. They'll end their season home against Auburn. That's Alabama the rest of the way. I think they're still a playoff team, but they don't have any more boo-boos, as we used to say. They only get 2 boo-boos this year. They got 3 last year and somehow made it. So, yeah, that's Alabama for you. But, yeah, LSU, you're right. Here's a spot where they had a chance to win this game. And now if you look at LSU's schedule the rest of the way, though, it looks like they have a couple of toughies. They have a home game against Texas. They go to Tennessee. That's both in the month of November, along with a game with Alabama. So I'm not so sure that LSU
5: they're
4: is
5: gonna
4: home
5: lose
4: free
5: one more
4: in this one either. Oh, yeah, they're going to lose at least
5: they're
4: one.
5: They're going to lose one more. Especially, and maybe this is a year a three-loss team makes it, maybe. And we've had 3-loss teams. I think Bam had 3 losses last year, but one of them was in the title game. But, hey, 3 losses, you're going to have a hard time making it. And they're going to be lucky to only have 3 losses. How about the Texas schedule? Texas has a loss now, and, boy, that comeback win against Ohio State looms large, because if they didn't win that, they would be on life support. They turn around. Now they play host to Florida next week. That game doesn't look as tough, but still not an easy opponent. Then they get Ole Miss. Both those games are at home, but still, those are not easy opponents. Then you get home versus Mississippi State. So they got 3 home games in a row. That's pretty favorable. But then at Missouri, at LSU, home for Arkansas, at Texas A&M. Texas could be in some trouble here. I don't know that these odds repopulated here in terms of making the college football playoff, but UCLA took a big step towards making it. If you look at their schedule, it's very possible they're like a 1-loss team, and the schedule certainly breaks favorably for them. These SEC teams, again, you might beat each other up. You might get one of these 3-loss teams in. But Texas, it's only their first loss, but you probably got a second loss, and who knows, maybe a third loss coming in for LSU. That is a back-breaking loss. You had the game. You really did have the game. A yard away from putting it away, you got a break with the missed field goal. to lose that game there. Just a devastating loss.
4: Oregon lost to UCLA, like you said. Did they play their way out of the college football playoff? Because they still have to go to Ohio State later in the year. So you got to figure that's at least three losses for Oregon. Did they play their way out of the tournament here in this game today against UCLA?
5: Yes. Plus, it appears not only the losses, it appears they're not very good at football somehow. A team that everyone picked, a lot of people picked coming into the year to win the national title, they're just not that good. It reminds me, starting to remind me a lot, Brad, of the Penn State team from last year, where it's very similar. You come in as a semifinalist, you return a lot of guys, you return your quarterback, and it just doesn't look right. And it starts to go sideways. That was and they made a run late. They had a chance, but Raiola was bad. That was an ugly game. That was really both teams kind of played poorly. As much as UCLA puts a good foot forward here, and hey, you take the win in Oregon as a 10.5 point dog, it can't be that ugly when you're, 10.5, 11 point dog and you win outright. Well, that was a lot of turnovers, bad offense. But yes, Oregon is in serious, serious trouble. And I would imagine they are a massive, massive favorite now to miss the playoffs, which before the season, I know people like to do these make the playoff parlays. Oh, no way Oregon misses. No way Georgia misses. Let me throw three or four of them together, Notre Dame. And it's, it's free money. I can turn a bunch of big favorites into, plus price. Well, you're in some trouble now with Oregon.
4: We talk about Indiana's schedule and how cupcake-ish it was the first five games of the year. And today, as soon as they face a road team in conference, they struggle on the road at Nebraska, a game they were behind a lot of this game. Next week, they go to they're at home against Ohio State, and Ohio State a two-point favorite here. I'm sorry, I feel like Ohio State maybe should be a little bit more than a two-point favorite. Are we underestimating Ohio State here or overestimating Indiana and thinking Ohio State is probably the better team in this spot?
5: Haven't looked at it yet. I would probably just initially lean Ohio State, but that's one. So you're saying Ohio State's laying two on the road? Is that the look at here?
4: Yes. Yes.
5: Yeah, that sounds about right. That sounds about right. I think I lean Ohio State, but honestly, just doing all these games, haven't put that much thought into it, but that looks about right. If anything, I think coming off the bad performance against Nebraska, people will probably be looking to bet Ohio State. But look, at the end of the day, Indiana, and we talked about it in the earlier show, Brad, and they avoided the defeat. They have not lost a game since the week before Christmas of 2024. It's been a long time since they lost. So you can certainly, like most of these games, make a case for both sides where, hey, I got a team that hasn't lost in a couple of years and they're home and they're getting points. But, Ohio State certainly seems like the better team this year. So I think that line is about right. Be interesting to see where that one closes.
4: Texas was number one going into today. And, of course, Arch Manning, he blows it. The rest of the season, Texas has to go to Missouri. They have to go to LSU. They have to go to Texas A&M, and next week they have a home game against the Gators. Do they lose two more of these and get left out of the college football playoff as well, Will?
5: I would say yes. I would say yes. That's, again, they get the benefit. A lot of their tough games are at home, and they play three home games in a row here, so maybe they get back on track, and maybe, who knows, maybe get in with three losses. But right now, I mean, they're very likely going to lose one more. And I mentioned that Oregon, hey, they're just not that good at football. Arch is just not that. You can have Arch. These teams, I'll make this prediction. He's going to get a coach and a GM fired. Somebody that's going to pick him in the top three or the top five or who knows, first overall, you can have him. Like I said, you can have Sark. You can have Arch. Maybe he'll turn into a great player. He's certainly got the pedigree, the lineage. But you know what? If his last name was Johnson or Taylor or Hill, I don't know that we'd be talking about Arch Manning the way we talk about him. That was not an impressive performance. Granted, a good Oklahoma defense, but you just – I've never thought it from his first start last year against Ohio State. I never watched that kid and think, wow, this kid's awesome. He's going to be great in the pros. Maybe he'll develop into that. Josh Allen certainly was that in college. We've seen these guys. Mahomes wasn't a big name in college. It's possible, but man, the more I watch Arch, the less I'm impressed.
4: Yeah, if his last name is Hill, I'm telling everybody to look out for that guy. He's awful sketchy over there. I'd make sure to watch out for him. But hey, Fanatics Sports Book and Casino is the only sports book that rewards every single bet. 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And, of course, this is a paid endorsement. We do have some more college football games still taking place here as we are getting into the night. Boise State and Fresno State. Looks like a scoring fest where Fresno is about to put up another touchdown here. We will keep you abreast of all that's going on here in the world of sports gambling here on VSIN, the Sports Betting Network.
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4: Here at the Mid Gaming Hall in Franklin, Kentucky, right above the Circa Sportsbook, I am Brad Taylor along with Will Hill. This is Cashing Out here on your Saturday night, and we are just recovering from a crazy large day of college football. And now's the time to maybe look forward. You know, we look through the windshield, not the rearview mirror on this show. And let's bring in our guest now. He is joining us on the Progressive Guest Line. He is a VSiN contributor. You can find him on Twitter at Public Relation Prof. He is Aaron Moore. Aaron, good to see you, sir. How are you today?
2: Great, Brad. Good to be here. What an amazing day of just sports. Just think about from a sports betting standpoint, from just being a sports fan, just watching television, just great entertainment all around. So trying to catch my breath after that LSU-Kentucky game.
4: Oh, I'm here in Kentucky. Believe me, I'm going to hear all about that one coming up next week. We were talking baseball during the break. We're going to talk about that in the next segment. But I do want to talk NFL and props with you, because I know you've got a lot of props that you like going into tomorrow's games. We just talked to Sasan Khan, and he is big on Amarian Hampton of the Chargers having a big day tomorrow. And he's one of your favorite props, too. Tell us what it is and why you're taking him as one of your favorite props tomorrow.
2: Yeah, Brad, I'm playing Hampton over 10.5 carries. And one of the reasons is it's kind of surprising that I'm taking him with the carries. With the offensive line as bad as it is for the Chargers, you've got rookies, you've got undrafted rookies playing, that the offensive line without Slater and Ault, I just can't see Harbaugh putting Justin Herbert in harm's way a tremendous amount with that offensive line. So what makes sense is to give your power back the ball, at least to get it 11 times a game. He's only missed that one other time this year. That was last week against Seattle. So if the Chargers have any chance about just being competitive against Denver, I think it's to get the big back the ball. And if you look at it, when we handicap props, we want to look at what coaches are talking about, what narratives are going on. And one of the narratives about the Chargers' just disastrous start to the season in Mike McDaniel's offense is Hampton, the former first-round pick, is not getting the ball. So there was a lot of criticism this week of McDaniel. He even talked about it in a press conference. So I think Amarian Hampton getting 11 carries, that's absolutely my best play of the game. But at the same time, it really is risky when you play these props and you play it over. Last week I had Saquon Barkley's carry total over, and what was it? First carry of the game, he's gone. So I usually like to go unders, but so much of Hampton says he's going to be a big part of the Chargers offense against Denver.
5: Aaron, I believe if memory serves correct, you are a Chargers fan. Did you ever see this coming with the Chargers? Do you think, you know what, Harbaugh pays the price? I know he's won everywhere he's gone. He's getting a little older. Herbert now questions about him. Do you just run it back and say, hey, bad year, we got hurt? Well, I'm pretty shocked they're 0-4. Not that I thought they're winning the Super Bowl, but you know, you think Herbert Harbaugh should have a 10-win team. What have been your takeaways here and where you go forward if you're the Chargers?
2: Yeah, well, bare minimum, it was supposed to be a 10-win season, just bare minimum. Harbaugh's got to stay. He's going to be there, makes a ton of money. I can't see Dean Spanos getting rid of him in his big contract, everything with Harbaugh in college, about the issues he had with Michigan. So I don't see Harbaugh leaving. I really don't see there's just any way Mike McDaniel's back next year. It's going to be a one-year flop just because they're going to lose. They're probably going to tank. And I don't see this offense ever picking up with McDaniel. So the big change is going to be McDaniel. He's gone after 1 year. Harbaugh makes too much money. Chargers do not like to pay coaches not to show up to work.
4: One of my favorite things to do, Aaron, is always look to go against a leading rusher in the NFL. And the year that Saquon Barkley, when he had his 2,000 yards, one of my favorite bets the next year, let's go under his rushing yards total. And it was kind of easy. It was under 1,500. But now he's out again for the Eagles. And they play an early morning game tomorrow in which, yeah, this line has really moved. They're a 7.5-point dog here. We can debate whether that's an overreaction of what's going on in Philadelphia or not. But you seem to have a couple of props that you like in this game tomorrow. What do you got in Eagles and Jaguars, the early morning game overseas?
2: So, Brad, as you said, there's no Barkley. So what's going to happen with the Eagles' offense? Will Shipley is going to play a big role for the Eagles. And his carry total is at 10.5. So I took the rush attempts under. And I took it under because Shipley, I just don't see as the guy being the number one back.

0: that I'm going to have both teams to make a 33 or longer yard field goal. And you look at the Eagles with Jake Elliott, he's done that every game except one time this year. Same thing with Cam Little in Jacksonville. It's one of those bets that just seems like, geez, that's got to hit. But sometimes when it doesn't hit, it's only one of the guys that doesn't make it. But I don't see the Eagles offense moving all that well. I think they're going to take those field goal attempts in the 40-yard range. And I'll just back Cam Little. I think when anytime he takes the field, I don't care if it's in Florida, I don't care if it's in London, I don't care if it's in Mars, Cam Little can kick a 33-yard longer field goal. And I do think he gets that chance this time here in London.
1: You know, speaking of, you know, even though you're a Charger fan, you're very familiar with the Philly area. The natives, are they getting restless? I guess they're always restless, but the Phillies get eliminated to the Braves, Penn State struggling, the Eagles struggling. What does like the average Philly fan want to do about it? Do they blame Hurts? Is it time to move on there? What or do they think, you know what, we've won for a long time, we'll eventually make a run in what is a wide open NFC East. What's a thought or two here on the Eagles going forward, big picture?
0: Well, the temperature in Philadelphia is very hot. It's amazing. I find it, as a guy who lives in the area but not a Eagles fan, the amount of just disdain people have for Sirianni, and they see him as a guy who was in the right place at the right time, hired the right coordinators, and when he doesn't have the right coordinators, he's not a good head coach. It's amazing the heat Sirianni's taking. Jalen Hurts, for a quarterback that's won a Super Bowl, is also really in the crosshairs in Philadelphia. The natives are very, very restless. I don't think there's a lot of optimism with the Eagles moving forward. And then when you see Cam Jurgens traded, you wonder, are they taking a step back this year? Are they going to be content to maybe not even make the playoffs? So the Eagles fans, as wild as they are certainly just as angry, as wild as they have been.
2: The good news for the Tennessee Titans is they're facing an 0-4 team tomorrow. The bad news is they're a 7-point underdog tomorrow in this one. And I feel like Tony Pollard, this is only his like eighth year in the league, but he feels like he's been around much longer than 8 years. Your thoughts on the Titans tomorrow and their running game, Aaron?
0: Brad, I'm taking Tony Pollard under 14 and a half rush attempts. And he's been dealing with the last couple weeks a foot injury. He had 16 carries last week. But going against this Houston defense, I just see him not getting as many just bursts of big plays. And the 14 and a half rush attempts, I'm taking the under there just because I don't think he can really sustain the offense all that well. Pollard just does not look all that sharp. Now, if you were going to play him, I think I would rather play him for an anytime touchdown because inside the 5-yard line, he gets the ball. I just don't think he's going to really be a big part of this Tennessee offense. If anything, it's crazy to say these are two 0-4 teams, but the Houston defense, I think, is really going to bottle up Pollard. He's just not going to get that many opportunities. So I'm taking Tony Pollard under 14 and a half rush attempts.
2: Last 60 seconds before we go to break, Aaron Moore. You like the Bears at plus 210 to win the NFC North. Tell us why you like that.
0: I think it's timing-wise, Brad. I think it's a good play at plus 210 right now, just from a timing standpoint. And let's look at Minnesota. Yes, they're 4-0. But last time I checked, Kyler Murray was their quarterback. And boy, he hasn't been playing well. And I don't really think you can see long-term value in him. And then let's look right under Chicago at 3-1. You've got Detroit in that defense. And you look at how well Goff has been playing. Jahmyr Gibbs, fantastic season. But I just don't think you can count on that defense. So you've got Minnesota, 4-0, tremendous quarterback issues. Detroit, 2-2, and all the expectations were that they were going to win the NFC North, Brad. I just see as Chicago at plus 210, it's a fantastic number. Caleb Williams will be back in the next 2 or 3 weeks. I think that's a future you got to get on right now at plus 210.
2: Will Hill, being the ardent Minnesota Vikings fan that he is, I can see the steam rising from his head there, Aaron Moore. So you might want to calm down with this over the break. We'll calm him down, but we'll keep Aaron Moore over the break. He's got some more props to talk about and some Major League Baseball championship round in the league championship playoffs. It's coming up next here on VSiN, the Sports Betting Network.
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7: Coming up on Monday's episode of Money Moves, of course, Monday Night Football. Buffalo Bills taking on the Los Angeles Rams. 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And speaking of the Bills, Nick Pekai is going to be with us, host of Winning Ugly and massive Buffalo Bills fan. 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Also another edition of Do You Approve This Move? 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
9: Here in Franklin, Kentucky, at the Mint Gaming Hall, right above the Circa Sportsbook, I am Brad Taylor along with Will Hill. This is Cashing Out here on your Saturday night. We thank you for joining us. And of course, still joining us on the Progressive Guest Line, he is Aaron Moore. You can find him on the Twitter at Public Relation Prof. And Aaron, we were talking about some, we're going to talk about some baseball in just a minute, but a couple more props that I'm looking at from you. And Brock Bowers, it's like we're trying to go back to Brock Bowers, who he was his rookie season. But right now, the Raiders are doing pretty well. And you kind of like him tomorrow to kind of cash in on a prop. Tell us how you like him tomorrow.
10: Yeah, Brad, I'm going to play it a little bit differently here. So Brock Bowers, 5.5-plus receiving yards each quarter. You can get that at plus 235. And it's interesting looking at this one with New England has one of the better defenses against tight ends. So going against these New England numbers, the idea, though, you have Ashton Jeanty. You just don't know what's going on with his foot and his ankle, clearly the biggest part of the Raiders' offense. So if he is slowed, if he's not the same guy, obviously Kirk Cousins is going to lean on Bowers a little bit more. And as I said, New England has a very good defense against tight ends. So I'm not really playing the output of Brock Bowers. I'm going to play the role of Brock Bowers. I see him playing a big role, especially if Jeanty's limited. So getting those 5 yards each quarter, I think, is a good way, especially at a plus 235 price, of looking at Bowers playing a bigger role than normal for the Raiders, but not necessarily having to go and eclipse his receiving yards total, the amount of catches. I think it's a way of playing at a particular angle and getting a good plus price.
11: Yeah, no Christian Gonzalez for the Patriots, who might have shadowed him, and missing a lot of guys at corner. So Bowers, who's impossible to guard to begin with, just a human cheat code, could certainly see him having a big day. Let's switch gears to baseball. I'm shocked by this price. We were just kind of theorizing. By the way, I just saw how Cleveland scored the first two runs watching all this football. Jose Ramirez with the only runs of the game batted in. A ball that was off the ground. He golfs it out for a two-run homer, and those two runs stand up. But I'm shocked this price. Minus 142 at FanDuel. The Rays are over the Guardians for a series price. I thought it'd be close to $2. I'm usually not too far off with that stuff. Am I crazy here for loving the Rays and thinking that price is woefully low here on Tampa?
10: Well, I think there's just a bias against Tampa that even though they beat the Yankees, there's just not a lot of respect for Tampa. So maybe it's the bookmakers looking at it from what the public might do. I mean, I have absolutely no faith in Cleveland with that offense. I think they're damn lucky to be where they are right now. They face Chicago, which was lucky to be where they were. So everything is lining up for the Rays. And that series price number, well, I'm just as along with you, I'm just as surprised. I think there's just a lack of respect in general in the public for the Rays. And I think from a sharp standpoint, you have to look towards them just because Cleveland, yes, they have a good couple of starting pitchers, but you've got Rasmussen that can come out from game one for Tampa that really puts them in the driver's seat. And one of the things, Will, I'm sure you as a Yankees fan were watching, I was surprised the amount of home support Tampa got. I do think that really now plays a role that we were kind of expecting. Well, Tampa isn't going to get that much of fan support. Yes, they have home field advantage, but does it really count? I think there's a lot working in Tampa's favor, particularly with Rasmussen in game one.
9: Aaron, I'm wearing all black today because I was showing my condolences for Will Hill's Yankees, and that was my way of saying I'm sorry that your team lost. So I had to wear black today just in honor of that. But we do have a National League Series starting tomorrow, and for me it's the pitching matchup. Tarek Skubal against Mizorowski. Brewers are a very slight favorite here, and a lot of places now this total is 6. But there's some pitching props that we were looking at during the commercial break. Total outs in this game, Skubal 17.5, a lot of juice to the over. Mizorowski 16.5, and of course strikeouts, Skubal 7.5 and Mizorowski 7.5. Are these pitching props anything you're looking at tomorrow? Because that's the name of the game with this total being at 6 most places, Aaron.
10: Brad, I'd look at Mizorowski's total in terms of innings, and the reason being that Milwaukee is there basically because of Mizorowski and so much what he's done. They're in the NLCS because of him. And obviously Pat Murphy knows that. He's treating him as the number one starter. I just think if you're going to be Milwaukee and finally try to get that National League title, what's the best way to do it is just lean on Mizorowski as much as possible. And then sometimes you saw during the regular season, they might take him out a little bit earlier than expected to maybe save him, not to tax him too much. Well, why did they do that? For this game, and that's where they are right now. So I would go with Mizorowski's total over. I like that, and I think this just Murphy's going to ride Mizorowski as much as possible because think about it this way. If he takes his ace starter out too early, there is a ton of criticism he's going to face. A manager who's gotten a lot of heat because he just hasn't done well in October. So if he thinks about big picture stuff, you keep Mizorowski in there as long as possible, then that's a criticism that Murphy will not get. Brewers win or lose, it's not a criticism that he would have to face if he keeps Mizorowski in there 6-7 innings.
11: Third time in 9 years these teams have met in the NLCS, 2 years in a row. Maybe this is the year the Brewers finally do it. It feels now or never. Dodgers showing a little age in the lineup. I just can't do it, Aaron. I got to see it to believe it here. And you know what? If Skubal beats Mizorowski game one, you worry if the air comes out of the balloon a little bit for Milwaukee. I would not be surprised if the Dodgers won. I wouldn't be surprised if it's a short series. And I know you're a big college basketball fan. The Brewers just feel a little bit like, you know, St. Mary's, that mid-major team. They go 26-4. We all want to pick them to make a run, and it just never seems to happen. They run into the blue blood Duke, UConn, and they lose. They lose comfortably. Am I off base here? Do you think the Brewers get it done, or is this Dodgers back to the World Series?
10: Well, I hate to say it. I want to go against the Dodgers and the $1 billion and the deferred contracts and this superstar and that superstar. I want to go against them. There's no way I can. And you can look at so many different things work in the Dodgers' favor. The reason I'm going to take them right in this series is the offense has not been great by any means. Otani just looks a little bit lost up there. Why I like the Dodgers in this series and even in the World Series moving forward, their bullpen and all these different specialty roles that they can put these top line pitchers in, where they have starters in key bullpen positions, the Dodgers are set up perfectly. So if they can get two or three runs, the way the bullpen is pitching, Diaz looked pretty good against Atlanta. It's just the pitching and the depth of pitching is something the Dodgers have better than every team. As good as Milwaukee's bullpen is, the Dodgers are better. So I think they're just set up perfectly. Yeah, offense is a concern, but the Dodgers are going to win via pitching.
9: Bottom line this for us, Aaron Moore. Exacta. Who wins this World Series over what team? And if you had to place a future on a World Series MVP right now, who would you be looking at?
10: I think you would probably look at Skubal as the World Series MVP because there really isn't anybody for the Dodgers that I'm going to be willing to take offensively. I think Skubal is going to be in a position to get two big starts. And Brad, I would hate, like, it's just, I hate to say it, it's favorite of favorite. Give me the Dodgers in Tampa Bay, and I got to take the Dodgers. It's just one of those situations where you handicap, you want plus numbers. You want to take an underdog. You want to go against everything working in the public's mindset, but I just can't do it. I'm with you, Will, as well. I can't go against the Dodgers in this situation. And I think Tampa Bay set up well. It's not L.A., New York. It's going to be L.A., Tampa Bay, just a little bit different on the American League side.
9: You can find all his picks at vsin.com/picks. You can find him on Twitter at Public Relation Prof. He is Aaron Moore. He always does stuff with us here at VSIN, and it's a pleasure to talk to you, sir. I always enjoy your knowledge and what you drop on us. Thank you so much, and go cash some tickets for us this weekend in the NFL, will you?
10: Appreciate it, guys. Good luck to you.
11: All right, good to see you, Aaron. Buddy. Thanks.
9: Aaron Moore. Good stuff out of him, Will. I think that's the first time I've ever talked to him on the air. So, yeah, good stuff out of him. Very intelligent and really good down-to-earth and good analytical stuff that we like to talk about on this show. You think, Will?
11: Yeah, absolutely. Does a great job. And, look, I think there's a rooting interest. You just talk to, you know, you're at the sports book, you're at the bar. Oh, screw the Dodgers. I want the Brewers to win. Go Milwaukee. People want to root for the small market. It's the big, bad Dodgers. Nobody likes to root for the favorite. They're the villain in the movie. I actually think that actually provides some contrarian value on the favorite. Usually the contrarian side's going with the dog. I think so many people want to root for the Brewers. I think it's going to be the Dodgers. Again, I got to see it to believe it with Milwaukee actually beating.
9: One word answer, Will. Field or Dodgers right now?
11: Dodgers.
9: There you have it. More coming up next here on VSiN, the Sports Betting Network.
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9: 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Check them out today and download it on your smartphone as we are sitting here just kind of enjoying, having a little victory cigar from a big day here on VSiN, myself and Will Hill. This is our sixth hour of doing this. But it just, and we talk about this all the time, especially during football season. These shows fly by, Will. They really do. We're down to just a couple of football games left, but these shows really do fly by. And we got some big NFL games we're going to talk about in a minute. But, yeah, this college football, this is the time of year that it's worth it to get through these summer months so we can do these shows here in October, right?
11: Yeah, and I never mind the summer. I love baseball. So to me, people that complain, oh, summer's tough. To me, the only tough time, and some of it's weather-related too, being where I'm on the East Coast, when it's dark, it's cold, and like the Super Bowl ends or those NFC title, AFC title games end, and it's just regular season college basketball, and it's cold, and it gets dark early. It's just a little bit depressing. But then a couple weeks later, you get the conference tournaments, and everything's okay. And I don't mind baseball season, but I certainly get your point. And just a crazy day, just some mind-numbing decisions. Not to beat a dead horse, but what Lane Kiffin did at the end of the game, I'm sure, look, and you could see, I pointed out when that fourth and one came up, you could see it on his face, man, this is a tough call. And you know what? They were a little farther down the field than I thought they were. It really wasn't a tough call. You could see him, though, should I go for it? He lines up to try and draw him off sides, then eventually punts. It's a yard. Chances are, what, 70, 80% you get it, the game is over. If you don't, you know what? Kentucky scores quicker and you get the ball back. I was shocked. And really, you look at their schedule, that's their second loss. They're going to lose a third game here. They're probably not making the playoffs. And I don't know if this is going to be the reason, but it's a big contributor. And to pay him all that money to, you know, be tripping over yourself, drooling over yourself to get these guys, and he just coughs it up like that. Brutal decision. I thought Sark, what he did, and he, again, that's another guy, gets paid a lot of money, gets all these accolades, has never won anything anywhere, does nothing but underachieve. I thought some of his decision-making was atrocious at the end of that game. So it's amazing, Brad. You get these coaches make so much money, and everyone drools over them. And, you know, it's a 12-year-old pimply kid playing Madden, you know, barely going through puberty, can make better decisions in terms of game management. It's crazy.
9: I knew just in Super Tecmo Bowl, just run Bo Jackson to the bottom of the screen. That's going to work every time. Fourth and 20, just run Bo. That always worked for me. That's when a lot of feelings were hurt in Nintendo days. But that's the rearview mirror, Will. We got to look through the windshield. We got games tomorrow in the NFL, and they start in the morning, 9:30 Eastern time, 6:30 out in the desert. It is the Philadelphia Eagles, Jalen Hurts. They're not doing very well right now. They are 0-4 against the spread this year. They're facing Jacksonville and Trevor Lawrence. And earlier in the summer, Philadelphia was favored in this game, and rightly so. But now Jacksonville, a 7.5-point favorite in this game, total 41.5. I think we've overreacted some places. Our friends at Circa now have the Eagles an 8-point underdog in this one, total 42. I would look to take the Eagles here. In fact, I am going to take the Eagles in this one because I think we've just kind of overcorrected here in terms of this line moving. Your thoughts on this early game tomorrow, 9:30 Eastern.
11: Once in a while, you come across these games, Brad, where you're going to feel dumb either way if you're wrong. If you take the Eagles and they lose 42-10, you say, what the hell? I should have trusted my eyes. They're a really bad team right now. Why did I back them? If they keep it close and you bet the Jags and the Eagles cover, you say, man, I was overreacting. This line went from 1 to 8. The Eagles should never be getting 8. So I don't know where I come down. I like the Jags as a teaser leg. The Eagles are a mess right now. Hurts can't throw the ball. Yeah, they should have beaten the Rams in one hand and led the whole game, but you look at the yardage, it tells a much different story. Rams didn't dominate that from line of scrimmage. I like the Jags as a teaser, and I like Philly team total under 17.5. I mean, you name it, it's broken with their offense. Barkley's hurt. The receivers are hurt. Linemen are retiring. Linemen are getting traded. Reminds me of the line from Dumb and Dumber. Our pets' heads are falling off. Everything is wrong with Philly. That 17.5 is a key number. It's like -130. I think it gets worse before it gets better. And I actually bet Philly, Brad, -130 to miss the playoffs a couple of days ago. The problem is somebody has to win the NFC East. And if you watch Dallas on Thursday night, my goodness, they've got their own issues. Are the Giants with Winston really going to get the 9 or so wins they need to win the division? Could it be Washington? Philly doesn't look like a playoff team, but with how bad the NFC East is, even though I made the bet, I don't love it as much as I did a couple days ago, but I'll go Philly team total under, and I'll use Jacksonville as a teaser leg on this early morning game here in London.
9: I used to, years ago, I used to play the Stanford Wong teasers religiously, you know, the through the 3, through the 7, you know, and all that. But now that they're no longer minus 110, I don't play those anymore. But yeah, I can see exactly why you would do that here with the 8-point line here in this one. By the way, we have more games tomorrow other than the one in London. Let's go to Pittsburgh. Daniel Jones and the Colts. They're going to Aaron Rodgers and the Steelers tomorrow. A lot of places here, the Steelers, 2.5-point favorites. I do see some threes popping up in this one. And the total here is 43.5. This is not a game I like at all. Your thoughts, Colts and Steelers tomorrow in Pittsburgh.
11: I like the Steelers. The situation screams Pittsburgh. They are on a mini bye pretty much, or off a mini bye, where they hadn't played since last Thursday. That game feels like a long time ago now, 10, 11 days ago. And they're off a loss and they're home. Meanwhile, Indy played in London last week. Now they play on the road, and they were not very impressive last week against Washington. Could have easily lost, you know, to Cal McManus. I know on the scoreboard it looks easy, but they were outgained pretty significantly yards per play. I think it was 5.1 to 3.9. It's just situation is so perfect for Pittsburgh. Home, off a mini bye, off a loss. And meanwhile, the Colts, usually these teams go overseas, Brad. They go out, they leave the country. They get a week off in between. They take their bye. To go from London to come home, now you got a road game against a rested team off a loss. I like Pittsburgh here. I think it's all about the situation. Plus, Jones has not looked like the Jones of early last year where he was lighting the league on fire. He had that injury right around Thanksgiving. That's you know, sometimes a year-long injury. It takes a year to recover. We're not quite at a year yet, and he just hasn't looked like the same player.
9: Will Hill is a big fan of the Minnesota Vikings. The Vikings are on the road tomorrow in New Orleans, and Tyler Shuck against Kyler Murray. We do see the Vikings most places here, about a 2.5-point favorite, depending on where you shop. Total is 41.5 in this one. Will, I'm sorry. I kind of like the Saints here getting those 2.5 points at home in this one tomorrow. It's nothing personal against you. I'm just trying to cash tickets. If you were not a Vikings fan, how would you bet this game?
11: Saints is a teaser leg. I mentioned the Jags a teaser leg. You got to have something to tease it with. Again, like you said, don't go above 120, 125. You got to have a bunch of outs and find the cheapest one. But Vikings don't blow anybody away. Their offensive numbers are abysmal. Who knows if Jefferson's going to play? Who knows if Addison's going to play? They signed Odell Beckham, and they elevated him to the team. So some of those receivers might sit out. Plus, Brad, they have a bye after this. So some of these guys that are 50-50, the linemen, the receivers, don't you think, you know what, we're 4-0. We got a bye coming up. Let's not force it. Let's not have them re-injure anything. Let's give them this whole week off, next week off, play in a couple weeks, and then we'll be ready to go. Could see that being the case. Saints are a good teaser leg. Should be a close game either way. I don't mind your Saints angle. You certainly have the much better defense here with Minnesota. That's to say the least. And Flores, just a tough guy to bet against. Shuck and the Saints, you know, showed they got plenty of issues on that Monday night game, which was not pretty against the Falcons. I'll give you a prop, though, I really like. Will Reichard, the Minnesota kicker and really their best offensive player, sadly, over 1.5 made field goals, minus 150. He's made 12 in four games. So that's an average of 3 a game. He hasn't missed. The Vikings are good enough to probably move the ball against the Saints defense that can't stop anyone. Probably not good enough to punch it in because they, you know, not good in the red zone. Reichard probably going to get 2 field goal attempts, especially in a dome. He's going to get 2 field goal attempts. He's probably going to make 2. Again, he's made 3 a game for the first 4 here. I know there's a little juice, but I'm okay with the juice. You don't pay the juice if it wins, as they say. Will Reichard over 1.5 made field goals.
9: There you go, Will Hill. I thought he was going to go through the screen and get to Aaron Moore when he said Bears to win the NFC North, but we calmed him down during that commercial break. Real quick, another game is Cleveland at the Jets. Deshaun Watson against Geno Smith. The line here is the Jets, about a 2.5-point favorite here in this one. Total 39.5. I love the under in this game. It's one of my best bets of the weekend. Under 39.5, Cleveland and the Jets. Your thoughts on this one with 2 quarterbacks that I don't know if we can trust here all the way.
11: All right, try and say this out loud. The 4-1 Cleveland Browns, that's what they will be if they win. I don't know. I think they're a good teaser leg, low total. You go up to the 8.5. I would lean towards Cleveland. I think both these teams a little bit underrated, 2 through 52. It's just the quarterback, although the Jets' defense has really regressed. They were they were pretty putrid last week against Chicago, just dominated the stat sheet. I'll give you a prop here. KJ Concepcion, the receiver for the Browns, 40.5 is his receiving prop. I like over. He had 5 catches for 64 yards last game, 8 targets, kind of a breakout game. The week before against Carolina, he was quiet, but he had 9 targets. They picked him pretty high. He's getting the targets. He's getting the usage. He's explosive. 40.5 seems a tad low here for Concepcion, like over 40.5.
9: There you go. Will Hill saying that the Cleveland Browns could be 4-1 after this game tomorrow. Yeah, you think we know this stuff in August? We don't know anything in August until they start playing games in September and October. But coming up after the break, let's get back to some baseball. Logan Windsor of Wiz Bets, he's going to be joining us. Let's get into some of these props. Let's get into these two league championship series. Let's try to cash some tickets. It is cashing out, not Live Bet Saturday, but it is cashing out. Will Hill and I, we're coming down the stretch of a 6-hour Saturday right here on VSiN, the Sports Betting Network.
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9: Here in Franklin, Kentucky, at the Mint Gaming Hall, right above the Circus Sportsbook. I am Brad Taylor. That is Will Hill. This is Cashing Out here on your Saturday evening. And we are just getting over a big day of college football. We just got done talking about the NFL, but they are still playing baseball. We've got 4 teams left now. No better time to hit the Progressive guest line and talk to Logan Windsor. You can find him at WizBets, and that's WIZBETZ on the Twitter. So make sure to look for WizBets. Logan, how are you today, sir?
2: Doing good, doing good. It's been a phenomenal playoff so far. Just watched the Guardians take down the White Sox. One of the highest strikeout games I've ever seen from a postseason team. MLB playoffs always seems to pay off, and I'm actually really excited about the final four we have set now. We got three small market teams, and then we got the Dodgers. Going to a lockout, this is going to be interesting.
9: Well, you brought them up, so let's talk about the Dodgers. They're playing the Brewers tomorrow, game one. Brewers are a slight favorite here with arguably the best pitcher in baseball, but then again, he's facing probably one of the other top three pitchers in baseball tomorrow. It's Skubal versus Mizorowski. Should the Brewers actually be favored in this game tomorrow? Your thoughts on just game one of this series, Logan?
2: Well, if there was one game for the Brewers to be favored, it would be this one in game one with Mizorowski starting. Now, unfortunately, we're getting to the point of the year where Mizorowski's arm is starting to deaden a little bit, so I don't trust him going incredibly deep into this game. But with how dominant the Brewers bullpen was in that Padres series, giving up just one earned run, and the Brewers having some history of being able to get the Skubal, at least with long counts and getting good hits, you feel like this would be the game that they would win. But remember last year between these two teams, the first two games were incredibly close in Milwaukee with the Dodgers eking it out in the eighth and the ninth inning. And then by the time it got back to Los Angeles, the wheels completely fell off for Milwaukee. So this game is going to be a big indication of, has Milwaukee adapted? Has Milwaukee changed for postseason baseball? If they can pull out a low scoring win here, maybe get a couple home runs from their Venezuelan demons in Contreras and Churio. Yeah. This could end up being a series, and the Brewers being favored in this game could be justified. Or we could just be walking into yet another Dodgers avalanche in this series being over in four or five games.
11: You know, Logan, if I could just copy and paste what I said last year before the series, I bet the Dodgers plus 750 to sweep. I'll just kind of paraphrase and rephrase it. And you know what? Maybe it's now or never for Milwaukee. Maybe this is the year. But same thing, series starts in Milwaukee. If the Dodgers get game one in Milwaukee and they beat Mizorowski and they maybe demoralize them, all of a sudden, if you could just get game two and it's plus 800 to sweep this year, you could possibly see a path where, wow, if you get game one, you just need to get game two and you're going home up 2-0 and it could be a very short series. Is that selling Milwaukee short, or do you see a path here where LA gets game one and sooner rather than later here we're talking about LA going back to the World Series?
2: No, I think you're absolutely right. The fear with Milwaukee was last year, you still had veteran pitching in Freddie Peralta, and you had stars coming out of the minor league system like Quinn Priester. But the starting rotation kind of ends with Mizorowski and Logan Henderson. When we go to games three and four in Los Angeles, are you going to be trusting Dustin May, Robert Gasser, Shane Drouin to even get you three innings in those games? Meanwhile, you have to go through the buzzsaw with the Dodgers. They're going to have a starter every single game that can not only give you six scoreless innings, but can even go extending into that into the eighth and possibly ninth inning. The fear of the Dodgers has always been, can their bullpen hold up in the playoffs? And the answer for the last 2 years has been their bullpen's not needed, because they can get nine innings out of Yamamoto. They can get seven innings out of Glasnow. And last year against the Brewers, they were able to do just that. Now, I do agree with you that the sweep around plus 750 does have value. But I was really hoping to get like a really good Brewers underdog line here with the Dodgers hopefully being heavily favored. But the books are making this closer to 50-50 than I was expecting. The Dodgers are at like minus 155 to win this series. And the series is easily expected to go into six, possibly seven games. So if you want to back the Dodgers, there is a series spread on most sports books at Dodgers minus 1.5. All that means is the Dodgers need to win the series without it going to seven games, and you can get that at plus 120. Mind you, Dodgers to win the World Series is at plus 125. So you're getting identical odds in a series spread line than you would the Dodgers having to also beat the Rays or the Guardians in the World Series. And if the Dodgers do win it, it's going to be in under six games, because if it does go back to Milwaukee for game six and seven, at that point, with the Brewers at least winning a couple games to getting it to that point, I would give them the edge just because of how many arms they still haven't used out of that bullpen. Mind you, in that Padres series, We didn't see Shane Drouin. We didn't see Kyle Harrison. And we didn't see Chad Patrick. So a lot of these arms are still healthy and still kind of hidden at the back of that bullpen. And if as long as the series goes, you'll be seeing repeat arms from the Dodgers bullpen and the Dodgers starting rotation, but you won't with the Milwaukee Brewers.
9: That's a good catch, Logan. The -1.5 game spread. I like that a lot, the way you kind of presented it and put the numbers out there for us. But let's look at some props here for the MVP. Right now, the odds for the National League Most Valuable Player in this championship series, of course, Freddie Freeman, 8-1. Shohei, who does not look good right now, is +850. Mizorowski's 10-1, but those are too easy. Do you have anybody down the line that can offer a little bit more value that you like it as the NLCS MVP here, Logan?
2: Yeah, there are a couple guys that stand out for both teams. Now, historically, this has been a hitter award and not a pitching award. However, I will throw out Tarek Skubal at +1900, because if this series does end in five games and it's bookended by a Skubal game one domination and then a Skubal game five domination, that's what's going to sit in the voters' minds, especially with that game being in Los Angeles. So I don't mind a sprinkle on that one. But believe it or not, the hottest hitter for the Los Angeles Dodgers is Kyle Tucker right now. In the last series they faced against the Braves, he hit .500 with a 1.431 OPS. Go with the hot hitter sometimes. He's getting really good value at the moment for MVP. If he does lead this series in hits and gets a couple iconic home runs, because we know Freeman and Ohtani are cold, that could be interesting at +1400. But I'll throw two Brewers out there, and I'm just looking for sluggers at this point, because there's only two guys that could lead this series in home runs. That being William Contreras, sitting at +1500, the catcher for the Milwaukee Brewers. If he guns down a few guys on stolen bases, has a couple iconic moments late, he could win MVP. But I want to throw a dark horse out there and the Brewers' number one hitter going into the playoffs, and that's Jake Bowers, who had nearly a .400 on-base percentage this season, but nobody talked about it, but he almost led the league in walks. He's got power as well. He's facing a lot of pitchers that schematically match up well for him, especially interested in his matchups against Yamamoto and Blake Snell. But at +2800 for that one, while you're throwing a couple dart throws and you don't want to bet on Ohtani, you don't want to bet on Churio, Mizorowski, there is some good value here on guys that prices should be better.
11: All right, over under six. I know a lot of people look at this and say, oh, six, you have to go over. I remember Sale pitched against Mizorowski late in the summer, and people, you know, 5.5, you got to go under. It was like a 2-1 game. Same thing the other day, Yale, Sale Yamamoto was a 3-1 game. I would go under here. I could easily see this being 2-0, 3-1. Do you have any feel here in the last couple minutes for the over under of six here?
2: I absolutely love it, and I like a slightly better play, including that. Sometimes these teasers on sportsbooks are mispriced when you combine them, especially the push lines. And right now the line's at six. If you move it to seven, meaning you need at least eight runs to chalk you, and you add Brewers +3, as long as the Brewers don't lose by more than four runs, which if it's held under seven runs, most likely that's not going to happen unless the Dodgers win 5-0 or 6-0, you're getting that at -110. Which is the same exact odds as under six runs right now. To me, that is an absolute value between Mizorowski and Skubal. I don't think both of these starters will get blown up. You mentioned the Sale game. Sale was the only pitcher that got blown up in that game, and it was really one inning where the Dodgers got all three of their runs, and then the bullpens were fine throughout that game. So that over-under ended up being sweat-free. So unless we see not only both of those starters get blown up, and the bullpen gets blown up in some way, and it goes into extras, I could totally see the under six cashing. But my favorite one is that teaser I mentioned, under seven runs on the line, and adding Milwaukee spread at +3 in the push line for -110.
9: There he is, Logan Windsor, with his best bets for the National League Championship Series coming up. But we're going to ask him to stay with us through the break, so we could talk a little bit of American League Championship Series now that we know it is Rays versus Guardians. We all had that one back in March, didn't we? Yeah, Rays and Guardians. That was an easy call, wasn't it? Wonder what the odds were for that matchup back in March. Or I wish, well, why didn't we have that one back in March? It's another one. We should have bet more on that one. But we'll talk American League Championship Series and who wins this thing in baseball coming up next here on VSiN, the Sports Betting Network.
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9: From the Mitt Gaming Hall here in Franklin, Kentucky, right above the Circus Sportsbook, is Cashing Out. I am Brad Taylor along with Will Hill. And Will, we were just talking during the commercial break about how well our picks did today. 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I do little write-ups, do little silly stuff, but yeah, Will, I know you need to get my picks as soon as you possibly can, so just check it out. There's a lot of other people there, too, besides me, that post their thoughts and their picks up there, so go check it out, VSiN.com/community. But let's rejoin the Progressive guest line, and we're talking some Major League Baseball with our friend Logan Windsor. Make sure to check him out on Twitter, at WinsBets. Logan, we got an American League series starting. It is the Rays against the Guardians, and I think we've been looking for series odds in this. We saw a minus 142 at start. We see now the Rays about as minus 150. I think I have to agree with Will here. That seems a little bit cheap. Are we crazy in thinking that here, Logan?
2: No, I don't think so whatsoever. I do want to give a quick shout out to the White Sox on one of the more underdog seasons we've ever seen out of an MLB team. I don't know how they're feeling right now, whether they're happy or they're absolutely miserable, having one of the worst choke jobs I've seen in a divisional series. But yeah, let's talk about the Rays and the Guardians here. Guardians are going to this series already having to play on Monday at a severe disadvantage. They ended up having to use Messick and Gavin Williams multiple times in just a five-game series because they didn't trust a third starter. And that means both of them should not be available for this game on Monday. So I agree with you right away that we were talking about it during the break, that Rays at minus 150 for their series win is absolute value. And I would attack it now as soon as possible before we get the game one starters announced, because I would assume the Guardians are going to do exactly what they did in game three against the White Sox. And that's have Espino start as a opener, followed by like a Foster Griffin or a Tanner Bibee. And then if they're down a couple runs, they might just punt it and not waste some of their bullpen arms. Because we noticed in a couple series that the more you use a bullpen arm, the more that a team gets adjusted to them. Why would the Guardians waste some of their high leverage arms in a game that's not really projected to win? So not only does that have value, but if you're looking at the game one lines that are opening up right now, I'm not normally somebody that loves taking -1.5 spreads for home teams, because there's so many ways they can only win by one run. But +142, +145 for the Rays right now at -1.5 to win by two runs in game one with Rasmussen starting, who looked phenomenal in the playoffs. I got to go with the Rays here. It might be chalk, but I think the value is on them right now for sure.
11: All right, Logan, I'll put you on the spot. These are kind of hot off the presses here. We're all seeing these for the first time. Correct series score price. Boy, I mentioned I like the Dodgers plus 800 to sweep, plus 920 for the Rays to sweep at FanDuel. That seems a bit high. I don't sit here and just predict sweep in every series. I'm surprised it's plus 920. But Rays in five is plus 500. Rays in six is plus 420. Rays in seven is plus 500. Guardians in seven is plus 520. I'll leave it at those because it sounds like you like the Rays. Any of those prices jump out to you? If I gave you a free $100 bet, where do you think you would you would go with that, and who would you use it on? What would you use it on?
2: Well, not only would I use it probably on Rays in five, or you could go with the sweep, but I can pretty much predict how this series is going to go. I think they're going to win the first two games in Tampa pretty easily. I think the Guardians are going to go through the bullpen on Monday, and then on Tuesday they might force a Parker Messick to throw another game on short rest. And I just don't see that going well against this Tampa Bay Rays offense. But then you go into game three, and the Guardians are in a must-win game, probably with Gavin Williams on the mound. You could give the Guardians the win in game three. But I think the Rays take games four and five in Cleveland, just because I think they have the better starting pitcher depth. They have a lot of areas that they could go, and they have played bullpen games multiple times this year, while it is something the Guardians are doing for the first time in the playoffs. Plus, with the Rays rest and them not facing the Guardians much this year in high leverage or close games, I got to go with these Rays bats, man. Those top four guys in the lineup are phenomenal. Give a huge shout out to Jonathan Aranda, who's not only on the wall, but had a breakout season and has hit really well in the playoffs. That Yankees series was just disgusting. So I'm leaning the Rays in five. I like that value that you said, but I'd be interested. Sometimes you can get these correct score lines at insane odds. I'd be interested to see what Rays, Guardians, Rays is.
9: We don't have any MVP props up for this yet, or any kind of other kind of series long props. Caminero obviously will probably be the favorite to win League Championship Series MVP. Is there somebody that you would look for? Maybe a Rasmussen who is starting game one for the Rays. Is there anyone who would you look for maybe as a prop? Because I know if you think the Guardians are winning, Jose Ramirez probably has the value here if you think they're going to win.
2: Yeah, I don't really see anybody on the Guardians winning MVP outside of Jose Ramirez, as he's

0: Junior's been really hitting the ball well as of late. Hit a homer in the Yankees series, and you have to remember, if he's going to be batting fourth, he's going to get Diaz, Oranda, and Caminero on base for him basically every single time he bats, at least one of them. So he could lead the series in RBIs. That's a really sneaky one, in my opinion. And he makes some pretty decent plays in left. And people don't usually win MVP for defensive or web gems. But if you combine all that together, and Caminero maybe doesn't hit a couple home runs in this series, and Diaz maybe struggles with the strikeouts, that could be the value in the MVP market.
1: All right, Logan, again, I'm going to put you on the spot. By the way, I looked at Fanatics, plus 1020 for the Rays this week, and there's a 9-1 on the Dodgers. So, man, and if you want to get really greedy, 114-1 to parlay those two together, Rays to sweep, Dodgers to sweep. So always shop around. I'm going to put you on the spot, though. The four potential World Series matchups, I'll make you the odds maker. Let's just, Guardians, Dodgers, we'll start there. What would that be? And just kind of go through some of these potential matchups. I think you'd have to make it like $3, but you tell me, what would a Dodgers-Guardians World Series price look like, and what would some of these other prices look like in your mind?
0: Considering I think the Rays and the Dodgers will both probably close at about minus 170, minus 180 to win that series, I would love, like you said, the $3 or the plus 200 odds on that exact matchup. I'd be interested to see what the Brewers and the Guardians lines are. Now, I don't particularly love the Guardians in this series, but I didn't particularly love the Guardians in the last three games, and then they shocked me. So you always like taking those hot teams, especially with the Rays sitting the last week. And if you can get that at about like plus 1,000, like 10-1, 11-1 odds, that might not be bad. But probably the best value on the board would be that Dodgers and the Rays. As much as I would love it to be the Brewers and the Rays, unfortunately, the Brewers are just getting way too much respect on the betting markets right now for my liking. I'm honestly surprised that the Dodgers aren't closer to minus 300 to win the series against Milwaukee. There's just nothing that we have seen historically from Milwaukee at this point in the playoffs to make me think that they can pull it off.
2: Bottom line at four, Logan. Give us the exacta for the World Series. How many games it goes, and who's the World Series MVP? Put you on the spot once again here, Logan.
0: I can tell you the MLB owners want Brewers Rays and the Brewers winning in six or seven. That's what they want. I don't think they're going to get it. This Dodgers pitching staff just continues to be dominant, and they're doing it without the bats of Ohtani and Freeman. If they pick up at any point, I think the Dodgers dismantle the Rays. I don't think that they have the star pitching power to beat a Dodgers team, unlike what we saw last year with the Toronto Blue Jays. So as much as it pains me, as much as it's sad for sports fans, I'd probably go Dodgers to win the World Series in five games and give me Freddie Freeman as the World Series MVP. And then if I had to make another bet for next season, give me over June 1st for the lockout, because I think it's going to go deep into the summer if the Dodgers end up winning this World Series.
2: Well, that's uplifting news here on a Saturday night, right before the World Series. So there you go. Find him on Twitter at WizBets. That's WIZBETZ. Logan Windsor, thank you so much for your time and your knowledge tonight. And go cash some tickets for us the rest of the way in baseball, will you? Thank you so much, sir.
0: Will do.
2: Logan Windsor on the Progressive Guest Line. Good stuff from him. And he's all in on the Dodgers, just like the rest of us will. So I think that's the sharp play, but there's got to be some value other places. And speaking of value, best bets coming up next. Who does Will like in the NFL tomorrow? We'll find out next here on VSiN, the Sports Betting Network.
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7: On the next A Numbers Game, it is Monday. 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
10: Start off with a couple teasers. I think Bosch in Chicago, great follower of the show. He said he's been listening all 6 hours. He wants to know our favorite teasers. I'm going to go Jags from 7.5 down to 1.5 against the Eagles. So Jags is the first part, and I'm going to go with the Saints from 2.5 up to 8.5, going through the 3 and the 7 in both cases. Minnesota doesn't blow anybody out, including last week at home against Miami. Granted, Hockenson went down late, but figure the Saints at home can keep that game close. Jags and Saints is one tease I like. And I'll go Browns, Packers. Again, going through the threes and the eights, the old long teasers. Browns against the Jets up to 8.5, and the Packers up to 7.5. Figure those games should all be pretty close, and I like the Jags to win, and that's the only favorite here in terms of the long teasers. Mentioned Will Reichard, the Vikings kicker, over 1.5 field goals made. Shop around. We're up to about $1.70 now, so somebody's been listening or somebody's been betting that, because that's been -150 all week, but it makes sense. He's been a field goal machine. He's been automatic. Vikings red zone offense has been a mess, so I like Reichard over field goals. And I'll go Steelers -2.5. Extra rest off of a mini bye. Didn't play since last Thursday. They're home. They're off a loss. Meanwhile, the Colts went to London. The Colts have been on the road. A great situational spot here for the Steelers. So a couple of teasers. I like the Steelers. I like that Reichard prop. And since I mentioned them, hey, when you mention it, you got to bet it. Dodgers to sweep, and I found a better number. Fanatics has +900. Rays to sweep, +1020. And again, you parlay them if you want to have a little fun. If you got a small bonus bet, a pizza bet, 114-1. Do I think both teams are going to sweep? Probably not. I mean, the odds are certainly against it. And I'll just go from the Dodgers' perspective. If you can win game one, and all you're asking is Tarek Skubal, one of the best pitchers in the world, to win a game, all of a sudden, all you have to do is win game two, and you're going home up 2-0, and you're going home up 2-0 against, you know, Robert Gasser and Dustin May, same formula as last year. I just think psychologically they could kind of deflate Milwaukee if they're able to beat Mizrowski in game one, and Milwaukee starts to think, oh no, here we go again, we can't beat this team. So this bet could be dead this time tomorrow. It's part of doing business when you take a 9-1, but I am going to bet Dodgers to sweep +900 at Fanatics.
9: There you go, Will Hill's best bets for the upcoming weekend of the NFL and baseball coming up. I've got 7 best bets, and we'll start tomorrow morning. Yes, I am taking the Eagles. Overcorrection. I know the Eagles are nobody's favorite right now, and deservedly so. 7.5 is just too much. I'm taking the Eagles getting 7.5 here. And, Will, to quote the great Nino Brown, it's always business, never personal. Give me the Saints getting 2.5 against Minnesota. If you know it, you know it. I can't New Jack City reruns. They're still playing somewhere, I can promise you. That's Nino Brown for you. Give me the Giants and Jameis Winston. First road game against Washington. Give me that division road dog. Give me the Giants getting 3.5 on the road in Washington. The Chargers are awful, right? They're only a 3.5-point dog at home against Denver. Give me the Chargers. It's about time they cover a spread and actually win a game. Give me the Chargers here in this one. Give me a divisional road dog. Give me San Francisco getting 3 in Seattle in this one. Everybody is on the Bears right now, and everybody's on because Mike Ditka passed away, heaven forbid. But I'm still taking the Packers getting 1.5 against Green Bay. And yes, in Atlanta this weekend, it's going to be Baltimore without Lamar Jackson against Atlanta, who's on fire with Michael Penix Jr. Another overreaction. Give me Baltimore getting the 3.5 there. So yeah, there you go. Philly, New Orleans, Giants, Chargers, San Fran, Green Bay, Baltimore. Give me 4 out of 7. I'll take home a profit. There you go, Will Hill. Those are my best bets coming up for tomorrow in the National Football League. But we've been at this now for almost 6 hours with a 4-hour break in between. You know the final question is coming, Will. What did we learn today, whether it be college football, Major League Baseball, or just life in general? Did we learn anything today, Will?
10: You don't always get what you pay for. I go back to, we talked about it a bunch during the show, the earlier show, and now this one. What Lane Kiffin did and what Sarkisian did on a lesser level. Look, you can have Arch Manning, you can have Sark, and you can have Lane Kiffin for all that matter. To punt on 4th and 1 from the 47, you're a yard away from putting the game away. Get on the bus. Go the hell home with your win. You punt. There's 1.5 minutes left. You know what? If there's 18 seconds left, if there's even 30 seconds left, all right, you know what? Punt. They probably don't have time to get in field goal range. With 1.5 minutes, the Kentucky team has been moving the ball all day. Horrible decision by Kiffin. Horrible decision by Sark to kick on 4th and 2, a long kick where, you know what? Get a first down, get a little closer, then kick with no time left. You should have never lost that game in regulation. Just 2 bad decisions from guys who, by the way, they're not making, you know, $20 an hour or $50,000 a year. These guys are making a ton of money to make these dumb, brain-dead decisions. So you don't always get what you pay for, I guess, would be the takeaway. And something we haven't talked about, I meant to bring it up earlier. It didn't really come up. We were doing the show, the games or whatever. Marvin Harrison Jr. reportedly traded. I've never seen this before. You're a little older than me, Brad, just a little older than me. A report that a player has been traded. We announced that he's been traded, but we won't announce what team he's going to. We're going to wait till tomorrow. My guess is this is a leverage play to let these teams know and using the media to let these teams know, hey, if unless you come beat the offer, we're going to trade him. But if you don't beat the offer, he's gone. What a bizarre thing. Hey, this guy's not on our team anymore. We've reached an agreement. He's not playing tomorrow. He's traded. We just can't tell you what team he's going to. I cannot remember anything like that. What a bizarre situation.
9: You're right about that being a bizarre situation. And I can promise you when I was in my heyday very long ago, well, yes, I know I'm older than you. But, yeah, you would never have gotten something like this. Even when Marvin Harrison Sr. was running around, I don't think you would have gotten this. So, yeah, we'll see what happens with that Marvin Harrison deal as we're watching the NFL. Next time we get together, Will, it'll be a pretty big college football Saturday. There's a couple of matchups. Let's just get a little thumbnail thinking about these real quick. Probably the biggest game of the day, number 2, Notre Dame. This will be their chance to go down. They're traveling to number 8, BYU. Notre Dame already a 12.5-point favorite here. BYU in the points, right, you would think?
10: I'm not sure. Notre Dame, it's hard to compare because they played such a soft schedule. I think Notre right. Dame might do a number on them. First chance to kind of prove themselves against a big-time team or a semi-big-time team. And you know, they played Wisconsin, and that game was actually closer than the final score. They got left out last year. They seem to be on a mission. They're loaded. They do not have a lot of weaknesses. I could see Notre Dame winning that game by 2 or 3 touchdowns. I actually think that might close 14. You're usually going to get sharp money backing a home dog, getting double digits. You know, not a lot of sharps are going to lay it there. I don't know, though. That might get to 14. I think 14 might be the more correct number here. I think Notre Dame is good to lay it here. I'm usually dog or pass. I don't like laying points, especially that many points. I think Notre Dame's good for it, though.
9: And if you remember, Will, we talked about this earlier today. Ohio State and Indiana. At the time, Ohio State was a 2-point favorite. Now I look around, they are a 4-point favorite. So we've seen already move come in on Ohio State here. Your thoughts on Ohio State being a 4-point favorite against Indiana now next Saturday?
10: I thought it would get to 3. I'm surprised it got to 4. But I get it. And the reason I thought it would get to 3 and go up, Indiana, people remember the last thing they saw. They haven't played a tough schedule this year. And they struggled and were kind of lucky to beat Nebraska today. Meanwhile, you have Ohio State, who's been pretty convincing outside of that loss to Texas. I mean, I think Ohio State wins, but I don't know that they should be laying north of a field goal. So that would be just a lean towards Indiana at this point here. But, hey, Ohio State, you know what? You've already lost 1. If you lose 2 this early in the season, you're certainly up against it here. So big game, exciting game there, and a little revenge for Ohio State, who lost the Big Ten title game to Indiana last year.
9: Well, we made it. We did 3 hours this afternoon. We did 3 hours this evening, and we're still here. We're still hustling. Couldn't have done it with anybody else. I appreciate you, sir. Until next week, may the winners be yours, buddy. Thank you so much, my man.
10: Always fun. It was a fun 6 hours. We were able to cash some tickets, have a nice little day. So hopefully we can carry that momentum here into an NFL Sunday.
9: Amen to that. We will see you next week. Don't forget, tune in tomorrow for the Pro Football Tailgate with Mitch Moss and Pauly Howard. That's at 9 a.m. Patrick Finley from the Chicago Sun-Times will join the guys to preview Bears-Packers. Plus, meteorologist Kevin Roth will discuss the weather in Landover, Maryland at MetLife Stadium and in Pittsburgh ahead of tomorrow's NFL games. Been a crazy day here at VSIN down in Franklin, Kentucky, but we wouldn't have it any other way. For Will Hill, I am Brad Taylor. Thank you for hanging tough with us on this day. We hope you cash some tickets here on VSIN, the Sports Betting Network.
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19: 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I'm John Hansen of FantasyPoints.com. The program, as always, is being produced by Mr. Michael Cohen, and a massive program forthcoming. It is Friday. I've been racking my brain all morning, even last night and the day before, trying to come up with the best props for this here program. And we do have kind of a weird group of props, but it's not weird if it wins. We do have a lot of weather concerns out there, especially here in the on the East Coast and all that. Got a little hurricane action. I'm down here in southern Georgia. It's been windy, very, very windy for the last couple of days. So I did, FYI, avoid all the bad weather situations, maybe one or two exceptions, but we'll break down Buccaneers, Cowboys here, kicking off week number five. What are the takeaways? Pretty good night, considering the fact that the whole game script went completely haywire, and no one expected Tampa Bay to be holding the lead the entire game. So it's pretty much an accomplishment to have a good night when the game script goes completely against what Vegas thinks, what we think. Cowboys were 8.5-point home favorites, and of course, they laid an egg. We'll also take a look at all the injury news that is coming down. It's kind of fast and furious here on a Friday morning. A lot of ramifications, like in Chicago, in the backfield, Kyle Manungai has already been ruled out. So if you're desperate, Roschon Johnson out of Texas, who backed up Bijan Robinson. He's not a bad player at all, but we'll check in. We're not playing a Roschon Johnson prop. We'll check in, though, in segment two on some leans that I have, trying to spread it out, be a little bit more judicious with the actual plays, but also want to offer up some potential picks. And I do have four leans here. I've got an under, and I've got three overs. We are still in the throes of October, and things are going pretty well. So we'll continue to focus on the overs here this month. And then, not that we're all about gimmicks or anything like that, but every little bit helps. We'll talk unders next month, because that's November. We all remember what happened last year in November. We were about 70% on unders. We'll check in with our guy, Josh Chevalier of Fantasy Points College. Finally, did not have a winning week, but when you're, four out of five, that's not too or three out of four, that's not too shabby. And I'm sure he's going to get right back on track in week, well, this week in college football. Josh Chevalier at the bottom of the hour. Then we'll also talk my favorite props. And I do have a best bet that I am loving, and it's a weird one. It's a lower end player that you may be surprised, but I am absolutely bursting with confidence on this best bet, which we've won 2 weeks in a row. Make sure you download the Prop Points podcast, Apple, Spotify, or wherever you listen to your pods. Well, let's start off. And this is one of the things about popping out leans. It's like, well, what if the leans all win and the picks don't? But the leans did win last night. Obviously, Georgie Pickens over 4.5 receptions, looking good early in the game. It was a lull. They didn't play very well, but obviously that came through. I think the best call of the night was probably the Jalen Daniels over 17.5 pass completions at minus 110. Amazing that the game did not go remotely close to how I thought it was going to go, yet the prop still hit. He only attempted 25 passes and he completed 19 of them. That was kind of my analysis. This guy is pretty poised, 24 years old this month. So he's a, older rookie, seems like a fine young man. I saw him after the game out there with his mom. So shout out to Jalen Daniels, off to a good start here. Looks like this dude's got a career as, at worst, a backup for like the next 12 years. So we go 2-0 on the leans. And of course, the two main props, of course, George Pickens was numero uno, which we popped out earlier in the week. Obviously, that was a very easy win over 60.5 at minus 113. I got to the point where I was talking about George Pickens so much over the last 48 hours. I'm like, I hope I didn't jinx this thing, because it just seems so damn obvious to me. And how about the special? We finally came through with the Thursday night special, and it was a big one at plus 336. George Pickens with 100 plus yards receiving. I actually texted our producer, Mr. Michael Cohen. I'm looking at it right now, 10:12 p.m. So still, early second half, I guess, when, it looked like the Cowboys are going to have to be throwing it on every down. I texted our guy, Michael Cohen. I said, I think the special is finally going to hit, LOL. And then a minute later, I texted him, George is getting 130. And George got 130 on the nose. And wow, CeeDee Lamb, unbelievable. I was joking around for the last 2 days that he was on the injury report because he was tired, and he did have a terrible game, and then he got hurt, came back, went back out. We have a little update there on him. But we do lose the Javonte prop. I mean, we did get pinched on the fact that the game flow and the game script was completely haywire. I thought Javonte was going to get volume. I thought, you know what, I think he can pop off one run, and he did. Long of 21 very early in the game. If he would have gotten the ball, I think we would have hit that. But the real one that hurt, now look, we got lucky on the Godwin one. Full disclosure, because he caught that 19-yarder at the very end of the first half with like a second to go, and that did get us the win. So I guess I can't complain. That was maybe the first time all year we got very lucky. But that Cade Otton one, that really sticks in my craw. Three grabs, we needed another grab. All we probably needed was another five pass attempts from Jalen Daniels, and that puppy hits. But shout out to Bucky Irving. Bucky Irving looked phenomenal, man. They were fired up last night in Big D. 21 carries, buck 65, ripping off long runs. I was asked on a podcast this week about, like, because people were panicking because, you know, Kenny Gainwell getting more involved in the passing game, Sean Tucker getting some short yardage love in week three. I'm like, I'm not trading him. You're buying low, so I'm just going to stick and stay and looking good with Bucky Irving. So Emeka Ibuka, I didn't love the matchup. He does score on a run, but only 38 yards on the six grabs. He was active with the nine targets, but the schematics did not look very good. All right, well, off to a pretty good start here on Thursday Night Football. We're especially happy that the Thursday Night Special hit. I hope some people played that at plus 336. Well, let's move on to some headlines here on a Friday afternoon. Speaking of CeeDee Lamb, here's that injury update. NFL Network's Ian Rappaport reporting the quad injury is not believed to be serious after their week five loss to the Buccaneers. I'm not even sure who they're playing in week six, but if they are playing in week six, he does at least have the extra time to heal up playing on Thursday. Commanders head coach Dan Quinn said Jaden Daniels will start in week five against the Giants. However, I mean, they're thin here. Stephon Diggs will not play. Hamstring already ruled out. And it looks like Terry McLaurin is doubtful. So these hamstrings are dogging the DC Commanders. So they do have good depth there. I love the rookie Antonio Williams. He's going to start for Terry McLaurin. He is the backup. What do you have, an 87-yard touchdown callback last week? And then they do still have Treylon Burks, who's been balling a little bit, and Dyami Brown. Got a little Luke McCaffrey as well, but another bad weather game, I believe, in DC. So I'm not gonna mess around with that game right there. In the Cincinnati game, Jamar Chase still in the protocol, seen practicing on Friday. Bengals head coach Zach Taylor, though, said T. Higgins groin neck is questionable. So that's probably gonna come down to a game time decision. Big injury here for the Raiders, Ashton Jeanty, ankle foot. It's the same problem from the preseason, I do believe. I did drop him down my board because of that and because of the emergence of Mike Washington, quite frankly. Mike Washington had 35% of the carries even last week. So if Jeanty, he was not spotted at today's practice, I don't know if he'll be ruled out, but Mike Washington obviously needs to be on the radar. Lamar Jackson did not practice on Friday with the ankle. He's not playing. It's going to, don't quote me on that, but it sure looks like we're not playing. And it's going to be Tyler Huntley. I think that's a problem, obviously, for Zay Flowers. I think it's a problem for Derrick Henry. I was very tempted to go in on under for Derrick Henry. The Ravens, they may be in some trouble here. Carnell Tate, good to go. Probably going to be removed from the injury report. I've looked into him because he's been very active for that young quarterback there, and Cam Ward, but I'm not going to do it because I think the Texans are going to bounce back on the back end after they've been on the struggle bus. And then the Chicago backfield, Kyle Manungai will not play. The belief is that DeAndre Swift should be able to go week five. But again, we're going to see Roshan Johnson, who is a pretty decent bigger back, volume guy. He backed up Bijan Robinson there at Texas for a couple of years. That's why not a lot of people saw him, because Bijan was too good. Oh, and the Patriots have ruled out Christian Gonzalez and Carlton Davis. Good news for Kirky Cousins and the Raiders. We'll talk leans and touchdown props on the other side. But first, 25 handicappers are going head-to-head all season long on the Circa Friday Football Invitational. It's live every Friday from 7 to 10 p.m. Eastern. 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I've got three leans that I'm, you know, definitely into, one of them an under, and four touchdown props coming at you next here on this Friday edition of Prop Points on VSiN.
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19: Welcome back to this Friday edition of Prop Points here on VSiN. I'm John Hansen of FantasyPoints.com, popping out some leans. These are plays I'm pretty into, but not quite enough to officially play them. As I've been saying over and over again, I'm really tightening up my criteria and hoping for better accuracy. It's been going pretty well lately, but I do want to pop out some recommendations. Just like last night, we went 2-0 on leans. I feel good about these plays, but again, I'm not going to make them official plays, but Brock Bowers leads us. Oh, and shout out to Hall of Fame head coach and player Mike Ditka, who passed away today, if you have not heard. An absolute legend on the field, off the field, unbelievably colorful guy. So, you know, the NFL world has lost one of the all-time greats, quite frankly. I've met him once, very briefly. He was cool as hell. So shout out to Iron Mike Ditka. Rest in peace to him. And condolences to everyone involved here. Brock Bowers, we're going to go there for a lean over 69.5 receiving yards, minus 113. Now, this is a little counterintuitive, although no Christian Gonzalez and the other corner, that certainly helps Brock Bowers because he's basically a glorified wide receiver. The Patriots do allow the second fewest receiving yards and sixth fewest receptions to tight ends, but again, he's a glorified wide receiver, but some good data right here. They have the Patriots. They have surrendered the fourth highest adjusted net yard per attempt against opposing play action and the fourth fewest on opposing dropbacks that lack play action. The Raiders offense is cooking when it comes to play action with Kirky Cousins. They have generated an 11.6 adjusted net yard per attempt on play action this season, third most in the NFL. And they also do the Patriots run the third highest rate of man coverage. And Brock Bowers absolutely destroys man coverage, 4.22 yards per route run. So I think they're going to play action them to death and throw it to Brock Bowers on the outside. Chris Olave, we're going under on this puppy because this is a pretty big line here, considering he's also a little bit banged up. Under 81.5 receiving yards at minus 114 on DraftKings. Not a good matchup based on coverages. The Vikings are all about too high safety looks. They run it at the NFL's highest rate since last year at 68%. Olave sees a 21% drop to his targets per route run against too high over that span. Tyler Shuck sees his deep throw rate fall from 15.3% to only 10.8% against the shell. And the Vikings' three corners, as pointed out by our guy Stephen O'Rourke earlier in the week, they each allow fewer than 0.17 fantasy points per route run, which all three of them would rank in the top five in terms of being stingy. And the Vikings have also generated the NFL's highest pressure rate at 43.5, and Olave sees a 22% reduction to his yards per route run when facing pressure. So that's a tough assignment. You can always pop free for a big play, but I am not seeing it this week against Minnesota. Next up, this is a little unusual, but we're going to go over on RJ Harvey, over 26.5 receiving yards at minus 111 on DK. By the way, did J.K. Dobbins retire? Because it's like he's not in the NFL. RJ Harvey has been the guy in the backfield, and it's a really good matchup based on the coverages here for his work in the passing game. The Chargers running two high looks at a top three rate since the start of last season, and in that span, RJ Harvey leads the team in yards per route run at 2.08. He also sees a 43% boost to his targets per route run. As for Jalen Waddle, his targets per route run falls 29% when facing too high. Harvey leads all running backs with a 20.3% target share in his active games. And even Emmanuel Wilson, who's not really a receiving threat per se, got 3 for 39 receiving in this matchup in a fairly limited role last week. Next up, this is one where I really want to go in on it, but I'm being careful with these low-end receivers and players, basically. But I am personally a huge Jalen Noel fan. Him and Higgins from Iowa State, they're great guys. I happened to meet them at their Senior Bowl, so I was very high on Noel. And he did make a big play last week, and this is a very, very, very – you can get this on one play. 17.5 receiving yards at minus 115 on BetMGM. It's actually a very good matchup based on coverages against cover four, cover six. Noel actually averages a stellar 2.76 yards per route run. It nearly doubles his yards per route run, basically, up against that shell. He ranked tied for the second highest route participation rate last week. That was one of the highest marks of his career, so he might be ascending here. And it's also a pretty good spot for C.J. Stroud. He's Mr. Zone Beater, and the Titans run the fourth most zone coverage in the NFL. Stroud averaging 8.58 YPA. Also, Tennessee does not pressure the quarterback. They've got the fifth lowest pressure rate. So I do think Stroud will play well in week five. Let's take a look now at some touchdown props for week number five. I think we got one last week, but you know, it's feast or famine with these. Either we're killing it on the props and not doing it on the touchdown props, or vice versa. I don't know what it is. Can we just get everything right, please? But anywho, Mike Evans, this is a pretty good number at +195. And I do think part of the reason it's a pretty good payout is because he's been dealing with these ribs. But this is a huge game for the Niners. And I do believe that one of their main motivations for getting Mike Evans was to beat Seattle. So more on Mike Evans later on in the program, but I do like this +195 number for an anytime touchdown. Tyler Shuck, +320. I'll take my chances because their running game is non-existent. I think Shuck's going to play well. He leads all quarterbacks and dropbacks per game, but the Vikings also generate the NFL's highest pressure rate. It's a tough matchup for his receivers. And again, absolutely no running game at all. So I do think he'll be running around. And I do think there's a decent chance if it's like first and goal at the one, Tyler Shuck's a big dude. So let's push it in there at +320. Next up, I mean, come on, we got to do this. Greg Dulcich, great hair, +550. Come on, it's the Bengals. I know Greg Dulcich is not crushing this year, but he is coming off his most encouraging game of the season, and it is the Bengals. And it's also +550, so it's a really nice payout. The Bengals give up the third most targets at 40 to tight ends, the third most receptions at 31. So that's a pretty good catch rate, by the way. 40 targets, 31 catches. The most yards, 409, and the second highest yards per target at 10.32. I could see him taking a ball at like, you know, middle of the field, like at the 18 or 20 yard line, and just taking it into the house. So it's probably not going to score like, you know, in tight. It's going to have to be something like that, like a 12 yarder or something like that. But +550 is pretty darn good. Now, this last one, this is a little bit of a gut feel. I really wanted to play the over on Keenan Allen at 28.5. But it happens to be a bad weather game. However, I actually went back and looked on the Fantasy Points data suite, if you can believe it. His last game in bad weather, he did very well. So I do like the schematic matchup for him. I'm not feeling warm and fuzzy about Josh Downs after last week. And I'm not feeling warm and fuzzy about Tyler Warren. He should catch a lot of balls. But yeah, so in lieu of playing a over 28.5 prop in terms of like bad weather, I don't want to get an L there in a bad weather, but I will take a shot at +380. We'll talk college football on the other side with Josh Chevalier. 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Final segment of the program in about 15 minutes. We'll pop out my plays, my official plays for week five, along with a best bet. But college football propage next with Josh Chevalier of Fantasy Points College here on a Friday edition of Prop Points on VSiN.
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19: This Friday edition of Prop Points continues right now. We go to the Progressive Guest Line, as we always do at this exact time. He is always ready to go. Josh Chevalier of Fantasy Points College Football on X at CFF Guys. Josh, tough week last week. We'll throw it in the trash, but we'll always remember that Malachi Toney had a 60-plus yard touchdown called back. But let's move on to this week. Florida State at Louisville tonight at 7 p.m. And Usman Kroma from Florida State. I hope I pronounced that correctly. He's gone over 80 yards rushing in every game, and you like him to do it again here over 78.5. What's going on there?
0: Yeah, you know, when you have a rough week, you want to come back with something you feel like is solid, and Usman Khroma is about as solid as we get right now, right? You just said it. He's over 80 in every game. He's got Louisville this week, and Louisville's given up some big rushing games to different teams. SMU, Wake Forest, both had rushers go over 91 rushing yards on them, including 197 to Kendrick Raphael. The backup running back for Florida State, who was pretty good to start the year, Samuel Singleton, he is out for the season. So this is really Usman Khroma's backfield. Love to see this. Even on the road as 3.5-point dogs, we have them projected at 88 rushing yards here at Fantasy Points. Gives us a 10-yard cushion, so I like this one a lot this week.
19: Number two, South Carolina at number 16, Florida tomorrow. I was looking, the game total here was up to 60.5. I mean, that's a beautiful thing. But you're going in on a lower-end guy, Dallas Wilson of Florida, over 44.5 receiving yards. That's on Prize Picks, by the way. But he's hit this over, right, in 4 of 5 games. He's averaging like 60.4 receiving yards. What do you see there with Wilson?
0: Yeah, I mean, this is really a matchup play. We're talking about a South Carolina defense that's just reeling. I mean, they've allowed 7 SEC wide receivers to go over this mark of 44.5 yards. And Dallas Wilson's a beast. Like, he's like 6'2", 210, 220. I mean, he's in the mold of the guys that we really like. You have Vernell Brown and Eric Singleton, two other starters for Florida at the wide receiver position that are banged up. So they've been going to Dallas and feeding them. I mean, again, we at Fantasy Points, we have projected at 64 yards. That's a 20-yard cushion. I think Dallas will be able to hit this, especially against a South Carolina defense that's ranked 128th in pass PPA. I think we're going to be all right in this one, and he'll hit the over despite the large-ish spread here in favor of Florida.
19: Talking with Josh Chevalier, Fantasy Points College Football on X at CFF Guys, doing great work all year. Next up, we've got number 21, UCLA at number 14, Oregon tomorrow at 3:30 p.m. Eastern. Evan Stewart of Oregon, you're going to go over 61.5 receiving yards over there on Prize Picks. He's been over 59 in 3 of his 4 games. What's going on here with Evan Stewart?
0: Yeah, look, I mean, this is really a matchup-based play here. I mean, he's playing a UCLA defense that, against Purdue a few weeks ago, had like 3 wide receivers go over like 70 yards, including like 150 yards for 2 different receivers that were both slot receivers. Evan Stewart's a slot receiver there for Oregon. He's going to get a ton of work. I mean, he's an awesome guy. He was a kid that came in as a 5-star, has had some injuries, but is coming back this year, averaging 7 targets a game and 70 receiving yards. So 61.5. You know, the spread's 11.5 for Oregon in this one. They're favored. But I really think it's going to be a closer game than that. This is UCLA team's pretty good. And I think they're going to force Oregon to have to throw the ball. And Evan Stewart, even at 61.5, it started at 59.5. It's creeped up a little bit. But I think it's still safe enough for us to bet. We haven't projected at 75.5 receiving yards. So still a 13.5 yard edge in this one.
19: Now, in that same game for UCLA, Wayne Knight over 11.5 receiving yards over on Underdog. I know it's always a little tricky. I have not had good luck on these low end plays. It's like either it's like pulling teeth, or we get it on like the first play of the game over there on Underdog. And I would be remiss if I did not bring up once again, the actor who played Newman on Seinfeld has the same name, Wayne Knight. So if it were me and I'm watching it and I play it and it doesn't hit, I'm just going to be going Newman. But what do you got here on Wayne Knight?
0: Yeah, man, I'm totally resonate with you on some of these smaller plays here because they're just nail biters usually. But look, Wayne Knight gets a lot of receiving work in that backfield there for UCLA. And they're playing, they're 11.5-point dogs in this game against Oregon. I do think he's averaging 22 receiving yards per game. He's been over 10 receiving yards in 3 of the 4 games. The other one was a blowout against San Diego State. So he didn't even, you know, they didn't need him in the passing game at all. But this week, they're going to need him. I mean, they're going to need Wayne Knight to really carry them if they're going to upset Oregon in this one. And so, Look, favorable game script for him. We haven't projected a 23 receiving yards at fantasy points. And we're hoping those three catches that they'll just go get it early, and we can hit this and call it a night.
3: Yeah, no doubt about it. Sometimes, some years, it's like Lock City. Last year, we hit a bunch of these. This year, can't do it. So I'm pulling back, but I'm sure you'll be fine with all these. Another low end one here, quite frankly, Kansas at number 12, Utah tomorrow at 10:15 p.m. Eastern time. Dylan Edwards of Kansas. Only got to get to 11 yards receiving here, over 10.5 receiving yards on Prize Pick. He's gone over this in all four games. What do you got here with Edwards?

0: Iowa's a 15, or sorry, Utah is a 15.5-point favorite in this game against Kansas. So you know they're going to have to do it through the air for Kansas and Dylan Edwards. And look, this kid runs a 4.3 40. If he catches one pass, he has any kind of space, he's getting 10.5 like that. You know, I'm with you, man. I'm so hesitant on some of these lower ones, but this is like just the one that's my favorite of the week that I'm like, this has to hit. Like Dylan Edwards is so good. He's so fast, has done it over the last several weeks. So let's go.
1: Well, maybe we got some mojo going here because I got to tell you, my best bet that I'm going to pop out in the next segment, it's going to shock you, but I would be catatonic if it doesn't hit. And it's only a 24.5 number for a receiver, but we're going over, and he does have a pretty solidified role here. So that's the problem. As long as you have something of a role, I've tried a couple where the role was not exactly established. So I crashed and burned on those, but I've got a good one forthcoming. Josh, we really appreciated all the picks there. Good luck with all the plays. We'll talk to you next week.
0: Yeah. Thanks, John.
1: There he goes, Josh Chevalier of Fantasy Points College. Well, since we do have a moment, and this will help us because I don't want to rush through it, let me start popping out my official plays here for week number 5, and we'll start with this lower end one here, Jacoby Myers over 38.5 receiving yards at -115 on BetMGM. The Eagles, I know they're pretty good on the back end there, obviously. They've got Quinyon Mitchell, but Mitchell is playing with a hyperextended knee, so he might not be himself. And Mitchell, if they're going to travel him on anyone, it would probably be BTJ, Brian Thomas Jr., who is a lot more explosive. And if they don't want him to make a big play, you stick Quinyon Mitchell. As for Parker Washington, I do think he's in a good spot, but he'll also have to deal with Cooper DeJean. The Eagles are stingy against tight ends, so I'm not seeing much from our guy Brenton Strange, which leaves Jacoby Myers, in my opinion, as a big-time potential matchup winner. And it just so happens to be a very good assignment coverage-wise for Myers. Philly uses cover 3 and cover 6 56.3% of the time. He averages a really strong 2.37 yards per route run against those coverages. His quarterback, Trevor Lawrence, also averages a stellar 9.98 YPA with 124.5 passer rating on 44 dropbacks against those coverages. You know, the Jags, they should be very comfortable in London. Half the team, they have condos there because they play like 4 games a year there. So I think we're looking good with Myers, who has caught 86.7% of his targets so far. That is 5th best. So we don't need much from Jacoby Myers. Just get to 39 yards. And I actually feel really, really good about that one over across the pond to start off the Sunday action. And when we return, I will pop out the rest of the props that I have for you for week number 5. And especially the best bet coming up at the end of the program. Hang for all that here on Prop Points.
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5: It is the final segment of this Friday edition of Prop Points here on VSiN. Shout out to our guy, Josh Chevalier of Fantasy Points College. And if you want more college football action for week six of the college football slate coming up, Money Moves with Jonathan Von Tobel coming up next. We'll be joined by Colby Dant from the College Experience podcast, and so many more bets for week six in the college football season on tap. Coming up after we sign off. I've already revealed one of them, but let's pop out now the rest of my top props.
0: You've heard the analytics. You've heard the stats. Now it's time for what you've really been waiting for, the guru's top props.
5: Love that Jacoby Myers over 38.5 receiving yards prop at minus 115 on BetMGM. I'm actually in on it over at Fantasy Points at a worser number. Somehow I got in on that. I think it was 40.5 or maybe even 41, but I do like it quite a bit. So that is numero uno on my list. Next up, Amon-Ra St. Brown. We made a big deal out of Jameson Williams last week. That was our number two prop, and it did hit. Amon-Ra was, you know, a little underwhelming, but this week, big time Amon-Ra week. So we're going to go over 78.5 receiving yards. I know that it's a big number, but we also have a massive total expected in this game in Arizona. What is it? 54.5, highest total on the board, and a very good matchup for Amon-Ra based on coverages. The Cards have deployed two high safeties at the NFL's second highest rate this season, 73.2%. That's a lot. and they did it at a top five rate last year under the same defensive play caller. And over the past 3 years, no wide receiver averages a higher target per route run against two high looks than Mr. Amon-Ra St. Brown. He also sees a 16% boost to his targets per route run. As for the aforementioned J-Mo, sorry, we're out of luck. Last week was a single high safety situation. He went over 100 yards. This week, it's a two high situation. And against that coverage, against that look, J-Mo's targets per route run falls to just 0.14, which is a 30% reduction. Also looking good for Sammy Laporta. So we'll get into another Lion player moving forward, but Amon-Ra St. Brown is my number two prop. Actually, it's number three because we have the best bet that we're going to pop out. Next up, I don't have anything like riveting on this one, actually, but it's another higher-end player, and it's Bijan Robinson. We're going to go over 87.5 rushing yards at minus 111, and there's a couple of reasons why. Number one, I don't think we're going to see Brian Robinson getting the play that he's been getting. They've last couple of weeks, they're just crushing on the ground. I don't see that happening here. This is not the best matchup. So I think it's going to be the Bijan show. And the receiving production hasn't been all that great. But I just looked at the matchup here. And you know, Jonathan Taylor in the opener got him for 19 for 98. A couple of weeks after that, Javonte Williams got him for 19 carries for 98, ironically enough. So maybe Bijan gets 19 carries for 98, and we win. But I also, and this is a little weird in that I'm looking over to the other side. Lamar Jackson's been ruled out. Derrick Henry has a brutal matchup. So I do not think that the Ravens are going to be able to run their normal offense. So I think the time of possession, and it's in Atlanta, is going to be in Bijan's favor. And of course, as we saw last week, my man is on fire ripping off those long runs. So that's always handy when you're looking at a rushing over. So I'm going to go over 87.5 for Mr. Bijan Robinson. I think he'll play very well. 2 weeks in a row now, this will be three in a row, we're going in on a Malik Washington prop, and I love it again. Over 42.5 receiving yards. The Bengals, a top four pass funnel. They are also an underneath funnel. They are 7-point favorites, so Miami should have to throw a lot. Now, since he did shut down Parker Washington last week, but the Bengals, again, underneath funnel, they give up the fifth most targets, the third most catches, the third most yards to the slot, compared to just the 27th fewest receptions to outside receivers and the third fewest yards per game to outside receivers. And oh, by the way, Caleb Douglas has been out of practice, so he's probably not going to play again. Malik Washington has run 50% of his routes from the slot. He has posted an excellent 2.91 yard per route run number. He also has the fifth highest target share for his team from the slot at 40%. That's in all of football, along with the 11th most slot targets. And the Bengals give up the highest percentage of receiving fantasy points from the slot at 60%. It's even a good schematic matchup. So we're just stacking positives here against cover one and cover three. He's at a very solid 1.94 yards per route run. So once again, this will be 3 weeks in a row for Malik Washington. I mentioned Mike Evans earlier in the program. We're in on that touchdown prop at plus 195. I am certainly worried. He is dealing with the rib injury. There is some risk, but this number is too good to pass up. 48.5 at minus 110 on BetMGM. Certainly some risk, but, you know, he's working off to the side yesterday in practice. They're managing it. He's crushing it. He ranks 10th in the NFL in yards per route run, fourth in targets per route run. He's playing at a very high level, and this is a huge game for the Niners, obviously. And I do believe one of the reasons they brought Mike Evans in the first place was to beat Seattle. Coverage-wise, it looks good. Seattle ranks top two in cover four and cover six usage over the past two seasons, 36%. Evans sees a 106% boost to his yards per route run against cover four. 3.63 yards per route run ranks top five at wide receiver behind only Jackson Smith and Jigba. So we're looking good here. He also sees a 76% boost to his yards per route run and a 16% boost to his targets per route run against cover six. A couple weeks ago, Terry McLaurin got him for six for 77 with a touchdown. Next up, we're going to go Jared Goff. High scoring game. He always comes through. I think it'll be a game where it won't be a JMO game. It'll be an Amon Ra game, and it'll be a Laporta game, and it'll also be a Jahmyr Gibbs game. So I think Jared Goff's completion rate is going to be like 70% in this game. Amon Ra may catch like 12 balls. So let's go over 24.5 completions for Jared Goff at minus 120 on BetMGM. And we've got two more to go with. And this one here, love it when Opta AI agrees. Me and Opta AI have been hanging out on weekends, bonding, you know, getting closer. And we've been on the same page. And Opta AI agrees with me on Christian Watson. They are projecting Watson to have 70 receiving yards. And if you want to see more of these great props, head on over to VSiN.com/NFL props. But we're going over 57.5 receiving yards at minus 135. BetMGM. Watson's crushing it. Now, the Bears run a lot. The Bears allow, by the way, the second most yards per target to outside receivers. They run the second highest rate of man coverage at 37%. Now, he's actually not doing well against man coverage this year, but I go back to last year. That's a bigger sample. And over the career, he crushes man coverage. So 2025, for example, he posted an excellent 2.54 yards per route run against man. If he were at two, that would be great. So it's a very good spot here. 57.5. I think we're also a little angry and bitter that we didn't win this last week. So we're going to get it back right here. And he's going to get to 58 yards. Wandell Robinson, this is a little weird. Over 32.5 receiving yards at minus 114 on FanDuel. But I just think that D'Amico Ryan's getting more involved in the play calling. Their two outside corners are excellent. They're going to shut down Carnell Tate. They're going to focus on the outside. So Ward is going to have to go underneath to Wandell Robinson. And it is a pretty good spot. He's second on the team in target share with 19.3. He's third in air yard share. We saw a guy like Josh Downs get 5 for 77 receiving in this matchup. So I think he'll be busy, and he has been a lot busier. Coming up next on VSiN, Jonathan Von Tobel and Money Moves. Then it's Follow the Money with Mitch Moss and Paulie Howard. Then Matt Eumanns has plays from all 25 contestants in the Circa Friday Football Invitational. All right here on VSiN, the Sports Betting Network. Last order of business, your best bet for week five. It is Kendrick Bourne to be alive, over 23.5 receiving yards at minus 114 on FanDuel. I love this. The Lions are the NFL's second most extreme pass funnel. The Lions give up the fourth most targets, second most receptions and yards, and the fourth highest passer rating on slot targets. Kendrick Bourne has run 68% of his routes from the slots. They give up to the Lions the most schedule fantasy points per game schedule adjusted to the slot. This game has the highest total on the board at 54.5. The Cards are 5.5-point underdogs. What really took it home for me is they run a lot of cover three, and Marvin Harrison stinks against cover three. So we're going to need Kendrick Bourne. Good luck with all the plays. We'll catch you Monday for another edition of Prop Points on VSiN.
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10: Here in Franklin, Kentucky, at the Mint Gaming Hall, it's the top of the hour, right above the Circa Sportsbook. This is Cashing Out. I am Brad Taylor, along with Will Hill. You can follow me on Twitter at BottomLineLex. You can follow Will at NotTheWillHill. Make sure to check out his Shoulda Bet More podcast. And we just saw another upset in overtime for Kentucky. I can't believe I'm saying that. Kentucky is now 5-1 on the season. Kentucky 35, LSU 34. One of Will's best bets was Kentucky getting 8.5 in this one. You had it all along, Will. Your thoughts on them going for 2 in overtime, just like they did last week at South Carolina.
14: Yep, same exact thing. And luckily they got it and gave out plus 573 just a few minutes before overtime when they got the ball back, because you know what? All they needed was a field goal. They had plenty of time. And this could call LSU, cost LSU a playoff. That could cost Lane Kiffin a shot at the playoff, and he cost in the game. 4th-and-1 from the 47-yard line. You got to go for it. You got a good offense. 1 yard to win the game. If you don't get it, you know what? Maybe you have more time to get the ball back on the other end. I was shocked Lane Kiffin didn't go for it. I know you were too. And it cost him the game. It came back to bite him. And the Kentucky kicker is vindicated after missing the short field goal. He can have a much more relaxing evening in Kentucky after a big win. And Kentucky now 5-1 with their only loss to Alabama. Just an incredible game. And now we watched Georgia try to ice this game up 20-17 with the ball with 2:19 left. So a lot going on here in the world of college football.
10: A lot going on. And also Major League Baseball, the Guardians take down the White Sox. They're moving on now to face the Rays in the American League Championship Series. We'll talk a lot more about that. But still joining us on this Progressive Guest Line, he is our friend Hassan Khan, Find him on Twitter at Time2Football. He is the founder and host of Time to Football. And check him out, Time to Football, on YouTube. Hassan, we've got a lot of big games this weekend, including we've got probably a big one and probably the biggest one on Monday night. Josh Allen, the Buffalo Bills, are headed out to L.A. to play the Rams, the preseason favorite to win everything. Boy, we look stupid now. We all do, because they have not played like that team. But the Rams are a 3.5-point favorite here most places. Can Buffalo hang tight with the Rams in this one, or are they just going to blow them out and tell Josh Allen to go back to Buffalo? Your thoughts on that game?
15: Oh, they're hanging tight. They are keeping this thing close. And I'm very interested in knowing the reasoning behind why the Rams are favorites by 3.5. I understand that the Rams on paper look amazing. I mean, you just mentioned it. They were everybody's preseason pick. They were my preseason pick. This roster topic was the best roster in football. Two games like themselves with that loss against the Broncos and that victory against the Eagles. Yes, but if you watch that game from start to finish, they did not look the best. I would even say this whole entire season, because if you throw in the game in Australia against the Rams, or against the 49ers, I should say, they didn't look that great as well. So 3 out of 4 games, not great. Against the Giants, that was their only blowout victory that they had. While the Bills, I mean, they kept toe-to-toe with the Texans, and an elite defense. Josh Allen stepped up. Against the Lions, they looked great. Against the Chargers, that victory was a little iffy, but it was still a victory. Against the Patriots, Patriots are still, in my eyes, I believe, a Super Bowl contender. So they dropped a loss to them. But it just blows my mind why the Rams are 3.5-point favorites. So I would go down the direction of the team that has just looked better overall this entire season. That is the Bills. Taking this spread, Bills 3.5, it's an easy smash for me.
14: I know it's not a game you necessarily have a play on in terms of a side, but people are going to be up early watching it. Jags, Eagles, boy, the Eagles are a mess. You name it, offensive linemen being hurt, Barkley, the receivers. On one hand, it feels like Jacksonville wins and they win comfortably, but we know how the NFL goes, Hassan. It's rarely that easy, and it's one of those games where you kind of feel dumb if you pick the wrong side regardless. Does Philly have a little fight in them? They keep this game close. Jags favored by about 8 here. Do you have any feel or lean here for the Sunday morning game?
15: Well, the only feel that I have for this is a spread if I can avoid, I would avoid as much as possible. Like you mentioned, that anything could happen in the NFL. And I just want to see how the Eagles operate first with all these injuries that happened before I make a decision on, okay, maybe they are going down that route of maybe rebuilding, kind of contending somewhat. The good news is that the Eagles are getting Dallas Goedert back. The bad news, however, you mentioned the top two running backs, Saquon Barkley and Tate Bigsby, are going to be out. Will Shipley, a little bit of Damian Pierce, maybe some Carson Steele is going to be mixed in as well. The only way that the Eagles can move the ball down the field is through the passing game. So I wouldn't be surprised if this is like a semi-breakout game for Mekhi Lemon. He might be someone to look out for. Dontavian Wicks might be lined up with Travis Hunter and get a lot of looks over there. But I think it'll be underneath a lot of passes to Dallas Goedert to move the chains, because this run defense of the Jaguars, it is elite. So I don't think those two running backs, Damian Pierce and Will Shipley, are going to really do anything. As far as the spread goes, like I said, I would try to avoid it. If I had to lean towards something, I mean, I would lean Eagles plus 8, just because, I mean, it is the NFL. I still have a little bit of faith in the Eagles. I don't think that they're completely just throwing the season out the window. But again, I would try to avoid the spread as much as possible.
10: I'm with you, Hassan. Have we overreacted on the Eagles? I know it's terrible for them right now, but have we, as a marketplace, have we overreacted on the Eagles, putting them as 7.5-point dogs? But I got good news and bad news for you, Hassan. The bad news is that the Texans are 0-4, yet they're a 7-point favorite. I guess the good news, though, is that they're playing the Tennessee Titans here in Tennessee tomorrow. How can two 0-4 teams be getting together, and one of them a 7-point favorite? Your thoughts on Texans and Titans, Hassan?
15: Yeah, I've seen a lot of Titans fans on Twitter comment about this, about the spread, and be like, okay, this is a little disrespectful. I've even seen some people joke like, oh yeah, we're going to flex this game over to the Weather Channel, and the Weather Channel's official account says, no, we're good, we'll pass. But, you know, I don't understand the 7.5 favorite for the Houston Texans, because the Tennessee Titans, outside of week one against the New York Jets, they lost by 13. But against the Ravens, they lost by 6. I think a week prior to that, it was against the Giants. They lost by 5. A week prior to that, against the Eagles, they lost by 4, and it was a last-second touchdown. So they kept these games pretty close, under the 7.5 or within that 7.5-point spread. So I still personally believe that the Texans are going to win. I am still taking the Titans plus 7.5 because that is just outright disrespectful. I'm going to give the Titans a little bit of credit here. But the Texans, I still believe, are going to win, and this could be the last game that they have without Marvin Harrison Jr. because there might be some rumors that he might be traded there, or we'll see what happens on Monday. But, yeah, I'm taking the spread with the Titans.
14: And a couple of weeks ago, it looked like Atlanta, the Falcons, was maybe headed towards a top three, top five pick, possibly the worst record in the league. They looked awful the first 2 weeks. If you would have told somebody then, hey, a couple of weeks from now, they're going to be playing the Ravens and laying 3, you would have been shocked. But Lamar Jackson, great player, but misses a lot of games here. 3-point favorite for Atlanta. Is this an overreaction, over-adjustment, a proper adjustment? What are you doing with this game, if anything?
15: Oh, I'm smashing the Falcons minus 3. I am taking that through and through. We talked about in the last segment, Derrick Henry, how his prop was 81.5 rushing yards. I believe that's not going to happen. You want to take the under on that. The Falcons haven't allowed a running back this season to get over 49 rushing yards against them. They have a pretty good run defense. In the last 2 weeks, just the presence of Michael Penix alone being in that offense is enough for this team to just operate, to be functional. With Cooper Rush the first 2 weeks, it's a stark difference between him and Michael Penix being under center. They're still continuing to be a run-heavy team. They're going to run it with the zone scheme of Kevin Stefanski and Bijan Robinson, mixing some Brian Robinson as well. No Lamar Jackson the last 2 weeks against the Saints and the Packers. Both the Falcons have won by 21 points. So it's a pretty smash, or a pretty easy smash for me to take the Falcons at home at the Benz, minus 3. I am the Falcons in that spread.
10: Yes, and please pay no attention to the fact that Hassan lives in the Atlanta area, just like I did for 25 years. Believe me, when you live in Atlanta, you're not really a Falcons fan unless you're really inundated with it. All right, Hassan, you've given us 3 games against the spread. You've given us 5 props. What is your best bet out of all the best bets you have this weekend in the NFL, whether it be side, total, prop, your best bet of the weekend, Hassan Khan?
15: Well, it's funny because my best bet, I made this this little list probably Thursday or Friday, and it was Marvin Harrison Jr. Against the Lions. I believe his prop was 34.5 receiving yards. Unfortunately, that's not going to happen. I believe that this was going to be a breakout game. They should have just let him play and then increase his trade value after the game. But they have something already in line, it seems like. Out of the list that I've given you so far, it's got to be Amarian Hampton. 37.5 rushing yards. I'm not a Chargers fan, like you mentioned, Atlanta. I am an Atlanta homer through and through. But I saw that line, and I felt for Chargers fans. I was like, this is disrespectful. The fact that he's gotten over that number in every single game this season, yet we're still pricing him like he's averaging 30 yards per game. That, like, just the media and the outcry and just how we're instilling this into people's minds to just price him that low, that is something that I am attaching to every single parlay that I am placing. Amarian Hampton, my best bet, 37.5 rushing yards. He is getting over that against the bottom 5 run defense against the Denver Broncos.
10: That's coming from a man who does know that Gwinnett is great. You can find him on Twitter, Time to Football, and that's where he does it. Make sure to check out the Time to Football on YouTube as well. Hassan Khan, good to talk to you, sir. Hope we can do this again sometime. All the best to you, and go cash some tickets for us this weekend, will you?
15: Always a pleasure. Thank you guys so much for having me.
14: Thanks for coming on, Hassan.
10: Good stuff. Good stuff from the Progressive Guest Line from Hassan Khan. Looky here, Will. Georgia just took down Alabama 27-17, your final score. The under does hit, and Alabama gets their first loss. Okay. Georgia 6-0, just like we knew it all along. So, the games are starting to come to an end, but we still got enough to keep us going here on Cashing Out, here on VSiN, the Sports Betting Network.
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10: Live from the Mint Gaming Hall here in Franklin, Kentucky, right above the Circa Sportsbook, which has a few fewer people now than it did about 30 minutes ago. I am Brad Taylor, along with Will Hill. This is Cashing Out, not Live Bet Saturday, a slower, quiet storm version of Live Bet Saturday. So let's look at this college football day, Will. We always talk about this at the beginning and the end of the show, but we're going to do it right now. What did we learn today in college football? As we just saw LSU lose to Kentucky, we just saw Georgia take down Alabama. What did we really learn today in college football?
14: You know, there's a reason Steve Sarkisian, there's a reason Lane Kiffin, despite the fact they make millions and tens of millions of dollars and these schools trip over themselves, drool over themselves to hire these guys, there's a reason none of these guys have ever won a damn thing or never really come that close. I know Sark made a semifinal game a couple years ago. Sarkisian kicking that field goal on 4th and 2 at the 35, where you get a first down, you can kick a shorter field goal and run the clock. I thought that was a big mistake, and I'm just still stunned, shocked that Lane Kiffin, who only needs a yard to ice the game, punts. You give Kentucky, who moved the ball up and down the field all game, it seemed like a minute and a half. That's plenty of time in college with the clock stopping, and they're lucky they didn't lose the game in regulation, but you know what? They lost it in overtime, so you know, these coaches, for all the money they make, for all the fame and attention and glory, and these guys, you know, people act like these guys are great coaches, Kiffin and Sarkisian. You know, a 13-year-old playing Madden knows better sometimes, and those were two absolute blunders. And go back to LSU's case, and who knows, maybe in Texas' case, pull up their schedule in a minute, LSU, that might keep them out of the playoffs. You can't lose that many games, you know, and still make the playoffs. They already lost to Ole Miss. All right, it's one game. You move on. You live with it. Well, now you've lost the second game, and we're only a few days into October. LSU might be on the wrong side of the playoff picture, and if they miss it by a game or so, you can look back at that moment, this decision to go for it. Just a horrendous decision by Lane Kiffin to punt that ball away. Cost his team the game. I mean, there's no other way around it. Cost his team the football game.
10: And we talk about this all the time, Will, especially David and Goliath. If you're Goliath, you're 8.5-point favorite over Kentucky. Doesn't matter what the names of the teams are. You're favored over another team by more than a touchdown. If you can't get a yard when you're up by 3 points on close to midfield, then yeah, you deserve to go into overtime and lose that game. And that's what we saw in this one. And you talk about Alabama's schedule the rest of the way. You see a team, if you're switching over to Georgia and Alabama, next week Alabama goes to Tennessee. And then they have Texas A&M at home. Then they have LSU on the road. No telling what the line will be in that one. And then they'll end their season after a couple of cupcakes. They'll end their season home against Auburn. That's Alabama the rest of the way. I think they're still a playoff team, but they don't have any more boo-boos, as we used to say. They only get 2 boo-boos this year. They got 3 last year and somehow made it. So, yeah, that's Alabama for you. But, yeah, LSU, you're right. Here's a spot where they had a chance to win this game. And now if you look at LSU's schedule the rest of the way, though, it looks like they have a couple of toughies. They have a home game against Texas. They go to Tennessee. That's both in the month of November, along with a game with Alabama. So I'm not so sure that LSU
14: they're
10: is
14: home lose
10: free
14: one more.
10: In this one either. Oh, yeah. They're going to lose at least
14: they're
10: one.
14: They're going to lose one more. Especially, and maybe this is a year a 3-loss team makes it, maybe. And we've had 3-loss teams. I think Bam had 3 losses last year, but one of them was in the title game. But, hey, 3 losses, you're going to have a hard time making it. And they're going to be lucky to only have 3 losses. How about the Texas schedule? Texas has a loss now, and, boy, that comeback win against Ohio State looms large, because if they didn't win that, they would be on life support. They turn around. Now they play host to Florida next week. That game doesn't look as tough, but still not an easy opponent. Then they get Ole Miss. Both those games are at home, but still, those are not easy opponents. Then you get home versus Mississippi State. So they got 3 home games in a row. That's pretty favorable. But then at Missouri, at LSU, home for Arkansas, at Texas A&M. Texas could be in some trouble here. I don't know that these odds repopulated here in terms of making the college football playoff, but UCLA took a big step towards making it. If you look at their schedule, it's very possible they're like a 1-loss team, and the schedule certainly breaks favorably for them. These SEC teams, again, you might beat each other up. You might get one of these 3-loss teams in, but Texas, it's only their first loss, but you probably got a second loss, and who knows, maybe a 3rd loss coming in for LSU. That is a back-breaking loss. You had the game. You really did have the game. A yard away from putting it away, you got a break with the missed field goal to lose that game there. Just a devastating loss.
10: Oregon lost to UCLA, like you said. Did they play their way out of the college football playoff? Because they still have to go to Ohio State later in the year. So you got to figure that's at least 3 losses for Oregon. Did they play their way out of the tournament here in this game today against UCLA?
14: Yes. Plus, it appears not only the losses, it appears they're not very good at football somehow. A team that everyone picked, a lot of people picked coming into the year to win the national title, they're just not that good. It reminds me, starting to remind me a lot, Brad, of the Penn State team from last year, where it's very similar. You come in as a semifinalist, you return a lot of guys, you return your quarterback, and it just doesn't look right. And it starts to go sideways. That was and they made a run late. They had a chance, but Raiola was bad. That was an ugly game. That was really both teams kind of played poorly. As much as UCLA puts a good foot forward here, and hey, you take the win in Oregon as a 10.5-point dog, it can't be that ugly when you're, you know, 10.5, 11-point dog and you win outright. Well, that was a lot of turnovers, bad offense. But yes, Oregon is in serious, serious trouble, and I would imagine they are a massive, massive favorite now to miss the playoffs, which before the season, I know people like to do these make the playoff parlays. Oh, no way Oregon misses. No way Georgia misses. Let me throw 3 or 4 of them in together, Notre Dame. And it's, you know, it's free money. I can turn a bunch of big favorites into a plus price. Well, you're in some trouble now with Oregon.
10: We talk about Indiana's schedule and how cupcake-ish it was the first 5 games of the year. And today, as soon as they face a road team in conference, they struggle on the road at Nebraska, a game they were behind a lot of this game. Next week, they go to they're at home against Ohio State, and Ohio State a 2-point favorite here. I'm sorry. I feel like Ohio State maybe should be a little bit more than a two-point favorite. Are we underestimating Ohio State here or overestimating Indiana and thinking Ohio State is probably the better team in this spot?
14: Haven't looked at it yet. I would probably just initially lean Ohio State, but that's one. So you're saying Ohio State's laying two on the road? Is that the look at here?
10: Yes. Yes.
14: Yeah, that sounds about right. That sounds about right. I think I lean Ohio State, but honestly, just doing all these games, haven't put that much thought into it, but that looks about right. If anything, I think coming off the bad performance against Nebraska, people will probably be looking to bet Ohio State. But look, at the end of the day, Indiana, and we talked about it in the earlier show, Brad, and they avoided the defeat. They have not lost a game since the week before Christmas of 2024. It's been a long time since they lost. So you can certainly, like most of these games, make the case for both sides where, hey, I got a team that hasn't lost in a couple of years, and they're home and they're getting points. But, you know, Ohio State certainly seems like the better team this year. So I think that line is about right. Be interesting to see where that one closes.
10: Texas was number one going into today. And, of course, Arch Manning, he blows it. The rest of the season, Texas has to go to Missouri. They have to go to LSU. They have to go to Texas A&M. And next week, they have a home game against the Gators. Do they lose two more of these and get left out of the college football playoff as well, Will?
14: I would say yes. I would say yes. That's, again, they get the benefit. A lot of their tough games are at home, and they play three home games in a row here. So maybe they get back on track, and maybe, who knows, maybe you get in with three losses. But right now, I mean, they're very likely going to lose one more. And you know, I mentioned that Oregon, hey, they're just not that good at football. Arch is just not that. You can have Arch. These teams, I'll make this prediction. He's going to get a coach and a GM fired. Somebody that's going to pick him in the top three or the top five or who knows, first overall. You can have him. Like I said, you can have Sark. You can have Arch. Maybe he'll turn into a great player. He's certainly got the pedigree, the lineage. But you know what? If his last name was Johnson or Taylor or Hill, I don't know that we'd be talking about Arch Manning the way we talk about him. That was not an impressive performance. Granted, a good Oklahoma defense, but I've never thought it from his first start last year against Ohio State. I never watched that kid and think, wow, this kid's awesome. He's going to be great in the pros. Maybe he'll develop into that. You know, Josh Allen certainly was that in college. We've seen these guys. Mahomes wasn't a big name in college. It's possible, but man, the more I watch Arch, the less I'm impressed.
10: Yeah, if his last name is Hill, I'm telling everybody to look out for that guy. He's awful sketchy over there. I'd make sure to watch out for him. But hey, Fanatics Sports Book and Casino is the only sports book that rewards every single bet. 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And, of course, this is a paid endorsement. We do have some more college football games still taking place here as we are getting into the night. Boise State and Fresno State. Looks like a scoring fest where Fresno is about to put up another touchdown here. We will keep you abreast of all that's going on here in the world of sports gambling here on VSIN, the Sports Betting Network.
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10: Here at the Mitt Gaming Hall in Franklin, Kentucky, right above the Circus Sportsbook, I am Brad Taylor along with Will Hill. This is Cashing Out here on your Saturday night. And we are just recovering from a crazy large day of college football. And now's the time to maybe look forward. You know, we look through the windshield, not the rearview mirror on this show. And let's bring in our guest now. He is joining us on the Progressive Guest Line. He is a VSiN contributor. You can find him on Twitter at Public Relation Prof. He is Aaron Moore. Aaron, good to see you, sir. How are you today?
29: Great, Brad. Good to be here. What an amazing day of just sports. Just think about from a sports betting standpoint, from just being a sports fan, just watching television, just great entertainment all around. So trying to catch my breath after that LSU Kentucky game.
10: Oh, I'm here in Kentucky. Believe me, I'm going to hear all about that one coming up next week. We're going to talk. We were talking baseball during the break. We're going to talk about that in the next segment. But I do want to talk NFL and props with you because I know you've got a lot of props that you like going into tomorrow's games. We just talked to Hassan Khan, and he is big on Marion Hampton of the Chargers having a big day tomorrow, and he's one of your favorite props too. Tell us what it is and why you're taking him as one of your favorite props tomorrow.
29: Yeah, Brad, I'm playing Hampton over 10.5 carries, and one of the reasons is it's kind of surprising that I'm taking him with the carries. With the offensive line as bad as it is for the Chargers, you've got rookies, you've got undrafted rookies playing, that the offensive line without Slater and all, I just can't see Harbaugh putting Justin Herbert in harm's way a tremendous amount with that offensive line. So what makes sense is to give your power back the ball, at least to get it 11 times a game. He's only missed that one other time this year. That was last week against Seattle. So if the Chargers have any chance about just being competitive against Denver, I think it's to get the big back the ball. And if you look at it when we handicap props, we want to look at what coaches are talking about, what narratives are going on. And one of the narratives about the Chargers' just disastrous start to the season and Mike McDaniel's offense is Hampton, the former first-round pick, is not getting the ball. So there was a lot of criticism this week of McDaniel. He even talked about it in a press conference. So I think Omarion Hampton getting 11 carries, that's absolutely my best play of the game. But at the same time, it really is risky when you play these props and you play it over. Last week, I had Saquon Barkley's carry total over. And what was it? First carry of the game, he's gone. So I usually like to go unders, but so much of Hampton says he's going to be a big part of the Chargers offense against Denver.
14: Aaron, I believe if memory serves correct, you are a Chargers fan. Did you ever see this coming with the Chargers? Do you think, you know what, Harbaugh pays the price? I know he's won everywhere he's gone. He's getting a little older. Herbert now questions about him. Do you just run it back and say, hey, bad year, we got hurt? Well, I'm pretty shocked they're 0-4. Not that I thought they're winning the Super Bowl, but you know, you think Herbert Harbaugh should have a, you know, a 10-win team. What have been your takeaways here and where you go forward if you're the Chargers?
29: Yeah, well, bare minimum, it was supposed to be a 10-win season, just bare minimum. Harbaugh's got to stay. He's going to be there. It makes a ton of money. I can't see Dean Spanos getting rid of him in his big contract, everything with Harbaugh in college, about the issues he had with Michigan. So I don't see Harbaugh leaving. I really don't see there's just any way Mike McDaniel's back next year. It's going to be a one-year flop just because they're going to lose. They're probably going to tank. And I don't see this offense ever picking up with McDaniel. So the big change is going to be McDaniel. He's gone after 1 year. Harbaugh makes too much money. Chargers do not like to pay coaches not to show up to work.
10: One of my favorite things to do, Aaron, is always look to go against a leading rusher in the NFL. And the year that Saquon Barkley, when he had his 2,000 yards, one of my favorite bets the next year, let's go under his rushing yards total. And it was kind of easy. It was under 1,500. But now he's out again for the Eagles. And they play an early morning game tomorrow in which, yeah, this line has really moved. They're a 7.5-point dog here. We can debate whether that's an overreaction of what's going on in Philadelphia or not. But you seem to have a couple of props that you like in this game tomorrow. What do you got in Eagles and Jaguars, the early morning game overseas?
29: So, Brad, as you said, there's no Barkley. So what's going to happen with the Eagles' offense? Will Shipley is going to play a big role for the Eagles. And his carry total is at 10.5. So I took the rush attempts under. And I took it under because Shipley, I just don't see as the guy being the number one back on first and second down to take Barkley's spot. You've got Damian Pierce, a name you really haven't heard of in a while. I think he'll play a bigger role. He's a bigger, tougher back. I can see him being the guy carrying the ball on first and second down. Shipley more of a complementary, out-of-the-backfield type of guy. So in this case, I'm going to take Shipley under 10.5 carries. He hasn't gotten that total. Season high is 7. So I don't think he really is Saquon Barkley part 2. I'm going to take him under. And along those lines of the Eagles' offense, just with the offensive line in flux, really a lot of uncertainty about Hurts, no Devontae Smith, that I'm going to have both teams to make a 33 or longer yard field goal. And you look at the Eagles with Jake Elliott, he's done that every game except one time this year. Same thing with Cam Little in Jacksonville. It's one of those bets that just seems like, geez, that's got to hit. But sometimes when it doesn't hit, it's only one of the guys that doesn't make it. But I don't see the Eagles offense moving all that well. I think they're going to take those field goal attempts in the 40-yard range. And I'll just back Cam Little. I think when anytime he takes the field, I don't care if it's in Florida, I don't care if it's in London, I don't care if it's in Mars, Cam Little can kick a 33-yard longer field goal. And I do think he gets that chance this time here in London.
14: You know, speaking of, you know, even though you're a Charger fan, you're very familiar with the Philly area. The natives, are they getting restless? I guess they're always restless, but the Phillies get eliminated to the Braves, Penn State struggling, the Eagles struggling. What does like the average Philly fan want to do about it? Do they blame Hurts? Is it time to move on there? What or they think, you know what, we've won for a long time. We'll eventually make a run in what is a wide open NFC East. What's a thought or two here on the Eagles going forward, big picture?

0: with the Eagles moving forward. And then when you see Cam Jurgens traded, you wonder, are they taking a step back this year? Are they going to be content to maybe not even make the playoffs? So the Eagles fans, as wild as they are certainly just as angry as wild as they have been.
1: The good news for the Tennessee Titans is they're facing an 0-4 team tomorrow. The bad news is they're a 7-point underdog tomorrow in this one. And I feel like Tony Pollard, this is only his like 8th year in the league, but he feels like he's been around much longer than 8 years. Your thoughts on the Titans tomorrow and their running game, Aaron?
0: Brad, I'm thinking Tony Pollard under 14.5 rush attempts. And he's been dealing with the last couple weeks a foot injury. He had 16 carries last week. But going against this Houston defense, I just see him not getting as many just bursts of big plays. And the 14.5 rush attempts, I'm taking the under there just because I don't think he can really sustain the offense all that well. Pollard just does not look all that sharp. Now, if you were going to play him, I think I would rather play him for an anytime touchdown because inside the 5-yard line, he gets the ball. I just don't think he's going to really be a big part of this Tennessee offense. If anything, it's crazy to say these are two 0-4 teams, but the Houston defense, I think, is really going to bottle up Pollard. He's just not going to get that many opportunities. So I'm taking Tony Pollard under 14.5 rush attempts.
1: Last 60 seconds before we go to break, Aaron Moore. You like the Bears at plus 210 to win the NFC North. Tell us why you like that.
0: I think it's timing-wise, Brad. I think it's a good play at plus 210 right now, just from a timing standpoint. And let's look at Minnesota. Yes, they're 4-0. But last time I checked, Kyler Murray was their quarterback. And boy, he hasn't been playing well. And I don't really think you can see long-term value in him. And then let's look right under Chicago at 3-1. You've got Detroit in that defense. And you look at how well Goff has been playing. Jahmyr Gibbs, fantastic season. But I just don't think you can count on that defense. So you've got Minnesota 4-0, tremendous quarterback issues. Detroit 2-2, and all the expectations were that they were going to win the NFC North, Brad. I just see as Chicago at plus 210, it's a fantastic number. Caleb Williams will be back in the next 2 or 3 weeks. I think that's a future you got to get on right now at plus 210.
1: Will Hill, being the ardent Minnesota Vikings fan that he is, I can see the steam rising from his head there, Aaron Moore. So you might want to calm down with this over the break. We'll calm him down, but we'll keep Aaron Moore over the break. He's got some more props to talk about and some Major League Baseball championship round in the league championship playoffs. It's coming up next here on VSiN, the Sports Betting Network.
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6: Here in Franklin, Kentucky, at the Mint Gaming Hall, right above the Circus Sportsbook, I am Brad Taylor along with Will Hill. This is Cashing Out here on your Saturday night. We thank you for joining us. And, of course, still joining us on the Progressive Guest Line, he is Aaron Moore. You can find him on the Twitter at Public Relation Prof. And Aaron, we were talking about some, we're going to talk about some baseball in just a minute, but a couple more props that I'm looking at from you. And Brock Bowers, it's like we're trying to go back to Brock Bowers, who he was his rookie season. But right now, the Raiders are doing pretty well. And you kind of like him tomorrow to kind of cash in on a prop. Tell us how you like him tomorrow.
7: Yeah, Brad, I'm going to play a little bit differently here. So Brock Bowers, 5.5 plus receiving yards each quarter. You can get that at plus 235. And it's interesting looking at this one with New England has one of the better defenses against tight ends. So going against these New England numbers, the idea, though, you have Ashton Jeanty. You just don't know what's going on with his foot and his ankle, clearly the biggest part of the Raiders offense. So if he is slowed, if he's not the same guy, obviously Kirk Cousins is going to lean on Bowers a little bit more. And as I said, New England has a very good defense against tight ends. So I'm not really playing the output of Brock Bowers. I'm going to play the role of Brock Bowers. I see him playing a big role, especially if Jeanty's limited. So getting those 5 yards each quarter, I think, is a good way, especially at a plus 235 price, of looking at Bowers playing a bigger role than normal for the Raiders, but not necessarily having to go and eclipse his receiving yards total, the amount of catches. I think it's a way of playing at a particular angle and getting a good plus price.
8: Yeah, no Christian Gonzalez for the Patriots, who might have shadowed him, and missing a lot of guys at corner. So Bowers, who's impossible to guard to begin with, just a human cheat code, could certainly see him having a big day. Let's switch gears to baseball. I'm shocked by this price. We were just kind of theorizing. By the way, I just saw how Cleveland scored the first 2 runs watching all this football. Jose Ramirez with the only runs of the game batted in a ball that was off the ground. He golfs it out for a 2-run homer, and those 2 runs stand up. But I'm shocked this price. Minus 142 at FanDuel, the Rays are over the Guardians for a series price. I thought it'd be close to $2. I'm usually not too far off with that stuff. Am I crazy here for loving the Rays and thinking that price is woefully low here on Tampa?
7: Well, I think there's just a bias against Tampa that even though they beat the Yankees, there's just not a lot of respect for Tampa. So maybe it's the bookmakers looking at it from what the public might do. I mean, I have absolutely no faith in Cleveland with that offense. I think they're damn lucky to be where they are right now. They face Chicago, which was lucky to be where they were. So everything is lining up for the Rays. And that series price number, well, I'm just as along with you, I'm just as surprised. I think those are just a lack of respect in general in the public for the Rays. And I think from a sharp standpoint, you have to look towards them just because Cleveland, yes, they have a good couple of starting pitchers, but you've got Rasmussen that can come out from game one for Tampa that really puts them in the driver's seat. And one of the things, Will, I'm sure you as a Yankees fan were watching, I was surprised the amount of home support Tampa got. I do think that really now plays a role that we were kind of expecting. Well, Tampa isn't going to get that much of fan support. Yes, they have home field advantage, but does it really count? I think there's a lot working in Tampa's favor, particularly with Rasmussen in game one.
6: Aaron, I'm wearing all black today because I was showing my condolences for Will Hill's Yankees, and that was my way of saying I'm sorry that your team lost. So I had to wear black today just in honor of that. But we do have a National League Series starting tomorrow, and for me, it's the pitching matchup. Tarek Skubal against Mizorowski. Brewers are a very slight favorite here, and a lot of places now, this total is 6. But there's some pitching props that we were looking at during the commercial break. Total outs in this game, Skubal 17.5, a lot of juice to the over. Mizorowski 16.5, and of course strikeouts, Skubal 7.5 and Mizorowski 7.5. Are these pitching props anything you're looking at tomorrow? Because that's the name of the game with this total being at 6 most places, Aaron.
7: Brad, I'd look at Mizorowski's total in terms of innings, and the reason being that Milwaukee is there basically because of Mizorowski and so much what he's done. They're in the NLCS because of him. And obviously Pat Murphy knows that. He's treating him as the number one starter. I just think if you're going to be Milwaukee and finally try to get that National League title, what's the best way to do it is just lean on Mizorowski as much as possible. And then sometimes you saw during the regular season, they might take him out a little bit earlier than expected to maybe save him, not to tax him too much. Well, why did they do that? For this game, and that's where they are right now. So I would go with Mizorowski's total over. I like that, and I think this just Murphy's going to ride Mizorowski as much as possible because think about it this way. If he takes his ace starter out too early, there is a ton of criticism he's going to face, a manager who's gotten a lot of heat because he just hasn't done well in October. So if he thinks about big picture stuff, you keep Mizorowski in there as long as possible, then that's a criticism that Murphy will not get. Brewers win or lose, it's not a criticism that he would have to face if he keeps Mizorowski in there 6-7 innings.
8: Third time in 9 years these teams have met in the NLCS, 2 years in a row. Maybe this is the year the Brewers finally do it. It feels now or never. Dodgers showing a little age in the lineup. I just can't do it, Aaron. I got to see it to believe it here. And you know what? If Skubal beats Mizorowski game one, you worry if the air comes out of the balloon a little bit for Milwaukee. I would not be surprised if the Dodgers won. I wouldn't be surprised if it's a short series. And I know you're a big college basketball fan. The Brewers just feel a little bit like, you know, St. Mary's, that mid-major team. They go 26-4. We all want to pick them to make a run, and it just never seems to happen. They run into the blue blood Duke, UConn, and they lose. They lose comfortably. Am I off base here? Do you think the Brewers get it done, or is this Dodgers back to the World Series?
7: Well, I hate to say it. I want to go against the Dodgers and the $1 billion and the deferred contracts and this superstar and that superstar. I want to go against them. There's no way I can. And you can look at so many different things work in the Dodgers' favor. The reason I'm going to take them right in this series is the offense has not been great by any means. Otani just looks a little bit lost up there. Why I like the Dodgers in this series and even in the World Series moving forward, their bullpen in all these different specialty roles that they can put these top line pitchers in, where they have starters in key bullpen positions, the Dodgers are set up perfectly. So if they can get two or three runs, the way the bullpen is pitching, Diaz looked pretty good against Atlanta. It's just the pitching and the depth of pitching is something the Dodgers have better than every team. As good as Milwaukee's bullpen is, the Dodgers are better. So I think they're just set up perfectly. Yeah, offense is a concern, but the Dodgers are going to win via pitching.
6: Bottom line this for us, Aaron Moore. Exacta. Who wins this World Series over what team? And if you had to place a future on a World Series MVP right now, who would you be looking at?
7: I think you would probably look at Skubal as the World Series MVP because there really isn't anybody for the Dodgers that I'm going to be willing to take offensively. I think Skubal is going to be in a position to get two big starts. And Brad, I would hate, like, it's just, I hate to say it, it's favorite to favorite. Give me the Dodgers in Tampa Bay, and I got to take the Dodgers. It's just one of those situations where you handicap, you want plus numbers. You want to take an underdog. You want to go against everything working in the public's mindset, but I just can't do it. I'm with you, Will, as well. I can't go against the Dodgers in this situation. And I think Tampa Bay set up well. It's not LA, New York. It's going to be LA, Tampa Bay, just a little bit different on the American League side.
6: You can find all his picks at vsin.com/picks. You can find him on Twitter at Public Relation Prof. He is Aaron Moore. He always does stuff with us here at VSIN, and it's a pleasure to talk to you, sir. I always enjoy your knowledge and what you drop on us. Thank you so much, and go cash some tickets for us this weekend in the NFL, will you?
7: Appreciate it, guys. Good luck to you.
8: All right, good to see you, Aaron. Buddy. Thanks.
6: Aaron Moore. Good stuff out of him, Will. I think that's the first time I've ever talked to him on the air. So, yeah, good stuff out of him. Very intelligent and really good down-to-earth and good analytical stuff that we like to talk about on this show. You think, Will?
8: Yeah, absolutely. He does a great job. And, look, I think there's a rooting interest. You just talk to, you're at the sports book, you're at the bar. Oh, screw the Dodgers. I want the Brewers to win. Go Milwaukee. People want to root for the small market. It's the big, bad Dodgers. Nobody likes to root for the favorite. They're the villain in the movie. I actually think that actually provides some contrarian value on the favorite. Usually the contrarian side is going with the dog. I think so many people want to root for the Brewers. I think it's going to be the Dodgers again. I got to see it to believe it with Milwaukee actually beating them.
6: One word answer, Will. Field or Dodgers right now?
8: Dodgers.
6: There you have it. More coming up next here on VSiN, the Sports Betting Network.
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24: Coming up on Monday's episode of Money Moves, of course, Monday Night Football. Buffalo Bills taking on the Los Angeles Rams. There's a defensive player prop that you're not going to want to miss out on. And speaking of the Bills, Nick Pekai's going to be with us, host of Winning Ugly and massive Buffalo Bills fan. We got to find out if he's worried about this abhorrent Bills defense. And also another edition of Do You Approve This Move? Early money coming in on this side. 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
6: Here in Franklin, Kentucky, at the Mid Gaming Hall, right above the Circus Sportsbook, I am Brad Taylor, along with Will Hill. This is Cashing Out here on your Saturday evening. You follow me on Twitter at BottomLineLex. 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This is our sixth hour of doing this, but it just, and we talk about this all the time, especially during football season. These shows fly by, Will. They really do. We're down to just a couple of football games left, but these shows really do fly by. And we got some big NFL games we're going to talk about in a minute. But, yeah, this college football, this is the time of year that it's worth it to get through these summer months so we can do these shows here in October, right?
8: Yeah, and I never mind the summer. I love baseball. So, to me, people that complain, oh, summer's tough. To me, the only tough time, and some of it's weather-related too, being where I am on the East Coast, when it's dark, it's cold, and, like, the Super Bowl ends or those NFC title, AFC title games end, and it's just regular season college basketball – and it's cold and it gets dark early. It's just a little bit depressing. But then a couple weeks later, you get the conference tournaments and everything's okay. And I don't mind baseball season, but I certainly get your point. And just a crazy day, just some mind-numbing decisions. Not to beat a dead horse, but what Lane Kiffin did at the end of the game, I'm sure, look, and you could see, I pointed out when that fourth and one came up, you could see it on his face. Man, this is a tough call. And you know what? They were a little farther down the field than I thought they were. It really wasn't a tough call. You could see him, though. Should I go for it? He lines up to try and draw him off sides, then eventually punts. It's a yard. Chances are, 70, 80% you get it. The game is over. If you don't, you know what? Kentucky scores quicker and you get the ball back. I was shocked. And really, you look at their schedule, that's their second loss. They're going to lose a third game here. They're probably not making the playoffs. And I don't know if this is going to be the reason, but it's a big contributor. And to pay him all that money to, you know, be tripping over yourself, drooling over yourself to get these guys, and he just coughs it up like that. Brutal decision. I thought Sark, what he did, and again, that's another guy, gets paid a lot of money, gets all these accolades, has never won anything anywhere, does nothing but underachieve. I thought some of his decision-making was atrocious at the end of that game. So it's amazing, Brad. You get these coaches make so much money, and everyone drools over them. And, you know, it's a 12-year-old pimply kid playing Madden, you know, barely going through puberty, can make better decisions in terms of game management. It's crazy.
6: I knew just in Super Tecmo Bowl, just run Bo Jackson to the bottom of the screen. That's going to work every time. 4th and 20, just run Bo. That always worked for me. That's when a lot of feelings were hurt in Nintendo days. But that's the rearview mirror, Will. We got to look through the windshield. We got games tomorrow in the NFL, and they start in the morning, 9:30 Eastern time, 6:30 out in the desert. It is the Philadelphia Eagles, Jalen Hurts. They're not doing very well right now. They are 0-4 against the spread this year. They're facing Jacksonville and Trevor Lawrence. And earlier in the summer, Philadelphia was favored in this game, and rightly so. But now Jacksonville, a 7.5-point favorite in this game, total 41.5. I think we've overreacted some places. Our friends at Circa now have the Eagles an 8-point underdog in this one, total 42. I would look to take the Eagles here. In fact, I am going to take the Eagles in this one because I think we've just kind of overcorrected here in terms of this line moving. Your thoughts on this early game tomorrow, 9:30 Eastern.
8: Once in a while, you come across these games, Brad, where you're going to feel dumb either way if you're wrong. If you take the Eagles and they lose 42-10, you say, what the hell? I should have trusted my eyes. They're a really bad team right now. Why did I back them? If they keep it close and you bet the Jags and the Eagles cover, you say, man, I was overreacting. This line went from 1 to 8. The Eagles should never be getting 8. So I don't know where I come down. I like the Jags as a teaser leg. The Eagles are a mess right now. Hurts can't throw the ball. Yeah, they should have beaten the Rams in one hand and led the whole game, but you look at the yardage, it tells a much different story. Rams dominated that from line of scrimmage. I like the Jags as a teaser, and I like Philly team total under 17.5. I mean, you name it, it's broken with their offense. Barkley's hurt. The receivers are hurt. Linemen are retiring. Linemen are getting traded. Reminds me of the line from Dumb and Dumber. Our pets' heads are falling off. Everything is wrong with Philly. That 17.5 is a key number. It's like -130. I think it gets worse before it gets better. And I actually bet Philly, Brad, -130 to miss the playoffs a couple of days ago. The problem is somebody has to win the NFC East. And if you watch Dallas on Thursday night, my goodness, they've got their own issues. Are the Giants with Winston really going to get the 9 or so wins they need to win the division? Could it be Washington? Philly doesn't look like a playoff team, but with how bad the NFC East is, even though I made the bet, I don't love it as much as I did a couple days ago, but I'll go Philly team total under, and I'll use Jacksonville as a teaser leg on this early morning game here in London.
6: Years ago, I used to play the Stanford Wong teasers religiously, you know, through the 3, through the 7, you know, and all that. But now that they are no longer -110, I don't play those anymore. But yeah, I can see exactly why you would do that here with the 8-point line here in this one. By the way, we have more games tomorrow other than the one in London. Let's go to Pittsburgh. Daniel Jones and the Colts, they're going to Aaron Rodgers and the Steelers tomorrow. A lot of places here, the Steelers, 2.5-point favorites. I do see some threes popping up in this one, and the total here is 43.5. This is not a game I like at all. Your thoughts, Colts and Steelers tomorrow in Pittsburgh.
8: I like the Steelers. The situation screams Pittsburgh. They are on a mini bye pretty much, or off a mini bye, where they hadn't played since last Thursday. That game feels like a long time ago now, 10, 11 days ago. And they're off a loss and they're home. Meanwhile, Indy played in London last week. Now they play on the road, and they were not very impressive last week against Washington. Could have easily lost, you know, to Cal McManus. I know on the scoreboard it looks easy, but they were outgained pretty significantly yards per play. I think it was 5.1 to 3.9. It's just situation is so perfect for Pittsburgh. Home, off a mini bye, off a loss. And meanwhile, the Colts, usually these teams go overseas, Brad. They go out, they leave the country. They get a week off in between. They take their bye. To go from London to come home, now you got a road game against a rested team off a loss. I like Pittsburgh here. I think it's all about the situation. Plus, Jones has not looked like the Jones of early last year where he was lighting the league on fire. He had that injury right around Thanksgiving. That's sometimes a year-long injury. It takes a year to recover. We're not quite at a year yet, and he just hasn't looked like the same player.
6: Will Hill is a big fan of the Minnesota Vikings. The Vikings are on the road tomorrow in New Orleans, and Tyler Shuck against Kyler Murray. We do see the Vikings. Most places here, about a 2.5-point favorite, depending on where you shop. Total is 41.5 in this one. Well, I'm sorry. I kind of like the Saints here getting those 2.5 points at home in this one tomorrow. It's nothing personal against you. I'm just trying to cash tickets. If you were not a Vikings fan, how would you bet this game?
8: Saints is a teaser leg. I mentioned the Jags a teaser leg. You got to have something to tease it with. Again, like you said, don't go above 120, 125. Got to have a bunch of outs and find the cheapest one. But Vikings don't blow anybody away. Their offensive numbers are abysmal. Who knows if Jefferson's going to play? Who knows if Addison's going to play? They signed Odell Beckham, and they elevated him to the team. So some of those receivers might sit out. Plus, Brad, they have a bye after this. So some of these guys that are 50-50, the linemen, the receivers, don't you think, you know what, we're 4-0. We got a bye coming up. Let's not force it. Let's not have them re-injure anything. Let's give them this whole week off, next week off, play in a couple weeks, and then we'll be ready to go. Could see that being the case. Saints are a good teaser leg. Should be a close game either way. I don't mind your Saints angle. You certainly have the much better defense here with Minnesota. That's to say the least. And Flores just a tough guy to bet against. Shuck and the Saints, showed they got plenty of issues on that Monday night game, which was not pretty against the Falcons. I'll give you a prop, though, I really like. Will Reichert, the Minnesota kicker and really their best offensive player, sadly, over 1.5 made field goals minus 150. He's made 12 in four games. So that's an average of 3 a game. He hasn't missed. The Vikings are good enough to probably move the ball against the Saints defense that can't stop anyone. Probably not good enough to punch it in because they, not good in the red zone. Reichert probably going to get 2 field goal attempts, especially in a dome. He's going to get 2 field goal attempts. He's probably going to make 2. Again, he's made 3 a game for the first 4 here. I know there's a little juice, but I'm okay with the juice. You don't pay the juice if it wins, as they say. Will Reichert over 1.5 made field goals.
6: There you go, Will Hill. I thought he was going to go through the screen and get to Aaron Moore when he said Bears to win the NFC North, but we calmed him down during that commercial break. Real quick, another game is Cleveland at the Jets. Deshaun Watson against Geno Smith. The line here is the Jets, about a 2.5-point favorite here in this one. Total 39.5. I love the under in this game. It's one of my best bets of the weekend. Under 39.5, Cleveland and the Jets. Your thoughts on this one with two quarterbacks that I don't know if we can trust here all the way.
8: All right, try and say this out loud. The 4-1 Cleveland Browns, that's what they will be if they win. I don't know. I think they're a good teaser leg, low total. You go up to the 8.5. I would lean towards Cleveland. I think both these teams a little bit underrated, 2 through 52. It's just the quarterback, although the Jets' defense has really regressed, and they were pretty putrid last week against Chicago, just dominated the stat sheet. I'll give you a prop here. KJ Concepcion, the receiver for the Browns, 40.5 is his receiving prop. I like over. He had 5 catches for 64 yards last game, 8 targets, kind of a breakout game. The week before against Carolina, he was quiet, but he had 9 targets. They picked him pretty high. He's getting the targets. He's getting the usage. He's explosive. 40.5 seems a tad low here for Concepcion, like over 40.5.
6: There you go. Will Hill saying that the Cleveland Browns could be 4-1 after this game tomorrow. Yeah, you think we know this stuff in August? We don't know anything in August until they start playing games in September and October. But coming up after the break, let's get back to some baseball. Logan Windsor of Wiz Bets, he's going to be joining us. Let's get into some of these props. Let's get into these 2 league championship series. Let's try to cash some tickets. It is cashing out, not Live Bet Saturday, but it is cashing out. Will Hill and I, we're coming down the stretch of a 6-hour Saturday right here on VSiN, the Sports Betting Network.
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6: Here in Franklin, Kentucky, at the Mint Gaming Hall, right above the Circa Sportsbook, I am Brad Taylor. That is Will Hill. This is Cashing Out here on your Saturday evening, and we are just getting over a big day of college football. We just got done talking about the NFL, but they are still playing baseball. We've got four teams left now. No better time to hit the Progressive guest line and talk to Logan Windsor. You can find him at WizBets, and that's WIZBETZ on the Twitter. So make sure to look for WizBets. Logan, how are you today, sir?
29: Doing good, doing good. It's been a phenomenal playoff so far. Just watched the Guardians take down the White Sox. One of the highest strikeout games I've ever seen from a postseason team. MLB playoffs always seems to pay off, and I'm actually really excited about the final four we have set now. We got three small market teams, and then we got the Dodgers. Going into a lockout, this is going to be interesting.
6: Well, you brought them up, so let's talk about the Dodgers. They're playing the Brewers tomorrow, game one. Brewers are a slight favorite here with arguably the best pitcher in baseball, but then again, he's facing probably one of the other top three pitchers in baseball tomorrow. It's Skubal versus Mizorowski. Should the Brewers actually be favored in this game tomorrow? Your thoughts on just game one of this series, Logan?
29: Well, if there was one game for the Brewers to be favored, it would be this one in game one with Mizorowski starting. Now, unfortunately, we're getting to the point of the year where Mizorowski's arm is starting to deaden a little bit, so I don't trust him going incredibly deep into this game. But with how dominant the Brewers' bullpen was in that Padres series, giving up just one earned run, and the Brewers having some history of being able to get the Skubal, at least with long counts and getting good hits, you feel like this would be the game that they would win. But remember last year between these two teams, the first two games were incredibly close in Milwaukee with the Dodgers eking it out in the eighth and the ninth inning. And then by the time it got back to Los Angeles, the wheels completely fell off for Milwaukee. So this game is going to be a big indication of has Milwaukee adapted and has Milwaukee changed for postseason baseball. If they can pull out a low-scoring win here, maybe get a couple home runs from their Venezuelan demons in Contreras and Churio, yeah, this could end up being a series, and the Brewers being favored in this game could be justified. Or we could just be walking into yet another Dodgers avalanche in this series being over in four or five games.
8: You know, Logan, if I could just copy and paste what I said last year before the series, I bet the Dodgers plus 750 to sweep. I'll just kind of paraphrase and rephrase it. And you know what? Maybe it's now or never for Milwaukee. Maybe this is the year. But same thing, series starts in Milwaukee. If the Dodgers get game one in Milwaukee and they beat Mizorowski and they maybe demoralize them, all of a sudden, if you could just get game two and it's plus 800 to sweep this year, you could possibly see a path where, wow, if you get game one, you just need to get game two and you're going home up 2-0 and it could be a very short series. Is that selling Milwaukee short, or do you see a path here where LA gets game one and sooner rather than later here we're talking about LA going back to the World Series?
29: No, I think you're absolutely right. The fear with Milwaukee was last year, you still had veteran pitching in Freddie Peralta, and you had stars coming out of the minor league system like Quinn Priester. But the starting rotation kind of ends with Mizorowski and Logan Henderson. When we go to games 3 and 4 in Los Angeles, are you going to be trusting Dustin May, Robert Gasser, Shane Drouin to even get you 3 innings in those games? Meanwhile, you have to go through the buzzsaw with the Dodgers. They're going to have a starter every single game that can not only give you 6 scoreless innings, but can even go extending into that into the 8th and possibly 9th inning. The fear of the Dodgers has always been, can their bullpen hold up in the playoffs? And the answer for the last 2 years has been their bullpen's not needed because they can get 9 innings out of Yamamoto. They can get 7 innings out of Glass now. And last year against the Brewers, they were able to do just that. Now, I do agree with you that the sweep around plus 750 does have value, but I was really hoping to get like a really good Brewers underdog line here with the Dodgers hopefully being heavily favored. But the books are making this closer to 50-50 than I was expecting. The Dodgers are at like minus 155 to win this series, and the series is easily expected to go into 6, possibly 7 games. So if you want to back the Dodgers, there is a series spread on most sports books at Dodgers minus 1.5. All that means is the Dodgers need to win the series without it going to 7 games, and you can get that at plus 120. Mind you, Dodgers to win the World Series is at plus 125. So you're getting identical odds in a series spread line than you would the Dodgers having to also beat the Rays or the Guardians in the World Series. And if the Dodgers do win it, it's going to be in under 6 games, because if it does go back to Milwaukee for games 6 and 7, at that point, with the Brewers at least winning a couple games to getting it to that point, I would give them the edge just because of how many arms they still haven't used out of that bullpen. Mind you, in that Padres series, we didn't see Shane Drouin, we didn't see Kyle Harrison, and we didn't see Chad Patrick. So a lot of these arms are still healthy and still kind of hidden at the back of that bullpen. And if as long as the series goes, you'll be seeing repeat arms from the Dodgers bullpen and the Dodgers starting rotation, but you won't with the Milwaukee Brewers.
6: That's a good catch, Logan. The minus 1.5 game spread. I like that a lot, the way you kind of presented it and put the numbers out there for us. But let's look at some props here for the MVP. Right now, the odds for the National League Most Valuable Player of this championship series, of course, Freddie Freeman, 8-1. Shohei, who does not look good right now, is plus 850. Mizorowski's 10-1, but those are too easy. Do you have anybody down the line that can offer a little bit more value that you like it as the NLCS MVP here, Logan?
29: Yeah, there are a couple guys that stand out for both teams. Now, historically, this has been a hitter award and not a pitching award. However, I will throw out Tarek Skubal at plus 1900, because if this series does end in 5 games and it's bookended by a Skubal game 1 domination and then a Skubal game 5 domination, that's what's going to sit in the voters' minds, especially with that game being in Los Angeles. So I don't mind a sprinkle on that one. But believe it or not, the hottest hitter for the Los Angeles Dodgers is Kyle Tucker right now. In the last series they faced against the Braves, he hit 500 with a 1.431 OPS. go with the hot hitter sometimes. He's getting really good value at the moment for MVP. If he does lead this series in hits and gets a couple iconic home runs, because we know Freeman and Ohtani are cold, that could be interesting at plus 1,400. But I'll throw two Brewers out there, and I'm just looking for sluggers at this point because there's only two guys that could lead this series in home runs. That being William Contreras, sitting at plus 1,500, the catcher for the Milwaukee Brewers. If he guns down a few guys on stolen bases, has a couple iconic moments late, he could win MVP. But I want to throw a dark horse out there and the Brewers' number one hitter going into the playoffs, and that's Jake Bowers, who had nearly a 400 on-base percentage this season, but nobody talked about it, but he almost led the league in walks. He's got power as well. He's facing a lot of pitchers that schematically match up well for him, especially interested in his matchups against Yamamoto and Blake Snell. But at plus 2,800 for that one, while you're throwing a couple dart throws and you don't want to bet on Ohtani, you don't want to bet on Churio, Mizorowski, there is some good value here on guys that prices should be better.
8: All right, over under six. I know a lot of people look at this and say, oh, six, you have to go over. I remember Sale pitched against Mizorowski late in the summer, and people, you know, 5.5, you got to go under. It was like a 2-1 game. Same thing the other day, Sale Yamamoto was a 3-1 game. I would go under here. I could easily see this being 2-0, 3-1. Do you have any feel here in the last couple minutes for the over under of six here?
29: I absolutely love it, and I like a slightly better play, including that. Sometimes these teasers on sportsbooks are mispriced when you combine them, especially the push lines. And right now the line's at six. If you move it to seven, meaning you need at least eight runs to chalk you, and you add Brewers plus three, as long as the Brewers don't lose by more than four runs, which if it's held under seven runs, most likely that's not going to happen unless the Dodgers win 5-0 or 6-0. You're getting that at minus 110. Which is the same exact odds as under six runs right now. To me, that is an absolute value between Mizorowski and Skubal. I don't think both of these starters will get blown up. You mentioned the Sale game. Sale was the only pitcher that got blown up in that game, and it was really one inning where the Dodgers got all three of their runs, and then the bullpens were fine throughout that game. So that over-under ended up being sweat-free. So unless we see not only both of those starters get blown up, and the bullpen gets blown up in some way, and it goes into extras, I could totally see the under six cashing. But my favorite one is that teaser I mentioned, under seven runs on the line, and adding Milwaukee spread at plus three in the push line for minus 110.
6: There he is, Logan Windsor, with his best bets for the National League Championship Series coming up. But we're going to ask him to stay with us through the break, so we could talk a little bit of American League Championship Series now that we know it is Rays versus Guardians. We all had that one back in March, didn't we? Yeah, Rays and Guardians. That was an easy call, wasn't it? Wonder what the odds were for that matchup back in March. Boy, I wish. Will, why didn't we have that one back in March? It's another one. We should have bet more on that one. But we'll talk American League Championship Series and who wins this thing in baseball coming up next here on VSiN, the Sports Betting Network.
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6: From the Mitt Gaming Hall here in Franklin, Kentucky, right above the Circus Sportsbook, is Cashing Out. I am Brad Taylor along with Will Hill. And Will, we were just talking during the commercial break about how well our picks did today. 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I do little write-ups, do little silly stuff, but yeah, Will, I know you need to get my picks as soon as you possibly can, so just check it out. 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But let's rejoin the Progressive guest line, and we're talking some Major League Baseball with our friend Logan Windsor. Make sure to check him out on Twitter, at WinsBets. Logan, we got an American League series starting. It is the Rays against the Guardians. And I think we've been looking for series odds in this. We saw a minus 142 at start. We see now the Rays about as minus 150. I think I have to agree with Will here. That seems a little bit cheap. Are we crazy in thinking that here, Logan?
29: No, I don't think so whatsoever. I do want to give a quick shout out to the White Sox on one of the more underdog seasons we've ever seen out of an MLB team. I don't know how they're feeling right now, whether they're happy or they're absolutely miserable, having one of the worst choke jobs I've seen in a divisional series. But yeah, let's talk about the Rays and the Guardians here. Guardians are going to this series already having to play on Monday at a severe disadvantage. They ended up having to use Messick and Gavin Williams multiple times in just a five-game series because they didn't trust a third starter. And that means both of them should not be available for this game on Monday. So I agree with you right away that we were talking about it during the break, that Rays at minus 150 for their series win is absolute value, and I would attack it now as soon as possible before we get the game one starters announced. Because I would assume the Guardians are going to do exactly what they did in game three against the White Sox, and that's have Espino start as an opener, followed by like a Foster Griffin or a Tanner Bibee. And then if they're down a couple runs, they might just punt it and not waste some of their bullpen arms. Because we noticed in a couple series that the more you use a bullpen arm, the more that a team gets adjusted to them. Why would the Guardians waste some of their high leverage arms in a game that's not really projected to win? So not only does that have value, but if you're looking at the game one lines that are opening up right now, I'm not normally somebody that loves taking -1.5 spreads for home teams because there's so many ways they can only win by one run. But plus 142, plus 145 for the Rays right now at -1.5 to win by two runs in game one with Rasmussen starting, who looked phenomenal in the playoffs. I got to go with the Rays here. It might be chalk, but I think the value is on them right now for sure.
8: All right, Logan, I'll put you on the spot. These are kind of hot off the presses here. We're all seeing these for the first time. Correct series score price. Boy, I mentioned I like the Dodgers plus 800 to sweep, plus 920 for the Rays to sweep at FanDuel. That seems a bit high. I don't sit here and just predict sweep in every series. I'm surprised it's plus 920. But Rays in five is plus 500. Rays in six is plus 420. Rays in seven is plus 500. Guardians in seven is plus 520. I'll leave it at those because it sounds like you like the Rays. Any of those prices jump out to you? If I gave you a free $100 bet, where do you think you would you would go with that? And who would you use it on? What would you use it on?
29: Well, not only would I use it probably on Rays in five, or you could go with the sweep, but I can pretty much predict how this series is going to go. I think they're going to win the first two games in Tampa pretty easily. I think the Guardians are going to go through the bullpen on Monday, and then on Tuesday, they might force a Parker Messick to throw another game on short rest, and I just don't see that going well against this Tampa Bay Rays offense. But then you go into game three, and the Guardians are in a must-win game, probably with Gavin Williams on the mound. You could give the Guardians the win in game three, but then I think the Rays take games four and five in Cleveland just because I think they have the better starting pitcher depth. They have a lot of areas that they could go, and they have played bullpen games multiple times this year, while it is something the Guardians are doing for the first time in the playoffs. Plus, with the Rays rest and them not facing the Guardians much this year in high leverage or close games, I got to go with these Rays bats, man. Those top four guys in the lineup are phenomenal. Give a huge shout out to Jonathan Aranda, who's not only on the wall, but had a breakout season and has hit really well in the playoffs. That Yankees series was just disgusting. So I'm leaning the Rays in five. I like that value that you said, but I'd be interested. Sometimes you can get these correct score lines at insane odds. I'd be interested to see what Rays, Guardians, Rays is.
6: We don't have any MVP props up for this yet or any kind of other kind of series long props. Caminero, obviously, will probably be the favorite to win League Championship Series MVP. Is there somebody that you would look for? Maybe a Rasmussen who is starting game one for the Rays. Is there anyone who would you look for maybe as a prop? Because I know if you think the Guardians are winning, Jose Ramirez probably has the value here if you think they're going to win.
29: Yeah, I don't really see anybody on the Guardians winning MVP outside of Jose Ramirez, as he's just kind of the household name that everyone knows. Even if Jose Ramirez doesn't have the best series, I do think he would win MVP for the Guardians regardless. If you want to throw money on Rasmussen, the idea would be that he has multiple high strikeout games. Now, he struck out 10-plus batters against the Yankees in the playoffs. He has that upside as of late and going deep into the games. I don't love him starting pitchers, but that would be the value as the game one starter. But I'll sprinkle in two guys. I mentioned Aranda. That's the guy I really like at home for Tampa Bay that could get off to a really good two-game start. But Mesa Jr. has been really hitting the ball well as of late. Hit a homer in the Yankees series. And you have to remember, if he's going to be batting fourth, he's going to get Diaz, Aranda, and Caminero on base for him basically every single time he bats, at least one of them. So he could lead the series in RBIs. That's a really sneaky one, in my opinion. And he makes some pretty decent plays in left. And people don't usually win MVP for defensive or web gems. But if you combine all that together, and Caminero maybe doesn't hit a couple home runs in this series, and Diaz maybe struggles with the strikeouts, that could be the value in the MVP market.
8: All right, Logan, again, I'm going to put you on the spot. By the way, I looked at Fanatics, plus 1020 for the Rays this week, and there's a 9-1 on the Dodgers. So, man, and if you want to get really greedy, 114-1 to parlay those two together, Rays to sweep, Dodgers to sweep. So always shop around. I'm going to put you on the spot, though. The four potential World Series matchups, I'll make you the odds maker. Let's just, Guardians, Dodgers, we'll start there. What would that be? And just kind of go through some of these potential matchups. I think you'd have to make it like $3, but you tell me, what would a Dodgers-Guardians World Series

0: too much respect on the betting markets right now for my liking. I'm honestly surprised that the Dodgers aren't closer to minus 300 to win the series against Milwaukee. There's just nothing that we have seen historically from Milwaukee at this point in the playoffs to make me think that they can pull it off.
1: Bottom line at four, Logan, give us the exacta for the World Series. How many games it goes, and who's the World Series MVP? Put you on the spot once again here, Logan.
0: I can tell you the MLB owners want Brewers Rays and the Brewers winning in six or seven. That's what they want. I don't think they're going to get it. This Dodgers pitching staff just continues to be dominant, and they're doing it without the bats of Ohtani and Freeman. If they pick up at any point, I think the Dodgers dismantle the Rays. I don't think that they have the star pitching power to beat a Dodgers team, unlike what we saw last year with the Toronto Blue Jays. So as much as it pains me, as much as it's sad for sports fans, I'd probably go Dodgers to win the World Series in five games and give me Freddie Freeman as the World Series MVP. And then if I had to make another bet for next season, give me over June 1st for the lockout, because I think it's going to go deep into the summer if the Dodgers end up winning this World Series.
1: Well, that's uplifting news here on a Saturday night, right before the World Series. So yeah, there you go. Find him on Twitter at WizBets. That's WIZBETZ. Logan Windsor, thank you so much for your time and your knowledge tonight. And go cash some tickets for us the rest of the way in baseball, will you? Thank you so much, sir.
0: Will do.
1: Logan Windsor on the Progressive Guest Line. Good stuff from him. And he's all in on the Dodgers, just like the rest of us will. So I think that's the sharp play, but there's got to be some value other places. And speaking of value, best bets coming up next. Who does Will like in the NFL tomorrow? We'll find out next here on VSiN, the Sports Betting Network.
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6: 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This week, at the leadership table, General Hoyer is joined by Kendall Drobish, a senior at WVU and founder of the cake pop business Kendall's Creations. Throughout her years at WVU, Kendall has filled her time as an intern at both Hope Gas and the Public Interest Communication Research Lab. She's president of the Public Relations Student Society of America and student ambassador for the WVU Canada College of Creative Arts and Media. The General and Kendall discuss her background as a native West Virginian from the Northern Panhandle and how she wants to serve the state moving forward. In the Eastern Panhandle, there is a really cool distillery called Devil's Do, and we'll learn about this operation in this week's Rooted in the Mountain State segment. Across West Virginia, there are at least 10 free and charitable clinics, and in most cases, a number of the medical providers at these clinics volunteer their time. The target population served are the uninsured and underinsured. An example of an underinsured person would be an individual who has, say, a $5,000 deductible, works a minimum wage job, and cannot afford to pay for the medical care before the deductible is expired. Without these safety net clinics, many individuals in our state would go without needed medical care. by far the largest and most established clinic is West Virginia Health right in Charleston. Each year, they have a one-day mega clinic called West Virginia Day of Caring. To learn more about West Virginia Health right and the services they

0: provide, as well as the day of care, I'll talk with Angie Settle, CEO of West Virginia HealthRight. Outside of West Virginia, there's been a number of measles outbreaks. Many of those states do not have the same laws as West Virginia when it comes to mandatory school vaccines. If you're going to travel out of state, you'll want to listen to my interview with Amy Haskins of the Jackson County Health Department. She'll discuss how you can keep yourself safe from the measles. Now, let's join General Hoyer at the leadership table.
1: Hello, and welcome to At the Leadership Table with retired Major General Jim Hoyer. Oftentimes, people hear the word leader and they think only of political leaders, but leaders come in many forms, and that's worth exploring. I'm Jim Hoyer, born and raised in West Virginia, a husband, a father, a new grandfather, and a retired military leader, serving for over 40 years in public leadership for our state and nation. Now, the most important mission I have going forward is to educate, motivate, and empower our next generation of leaders. At the leadership table with us today is Kendall Drobish, and Kendall is a senior at West Virginia University. She's pursuing her graduate coursework through a WVU 4+1 program in integrated marketing communications. And that's a program that allows students to achieve both a bachelor's degree and a master's degree in a combined 5-year time frame. Over the summer, Kendall served as an instructional design specialist intern with Hope Gas, and she also serves as an intern at WVU's Public Interest Communications Research Lab. On campus, Kendall also serves as the president of WVU's Public Relations Student Society of America and as a student ambassador for her college. And beyond her role as a student, she's also an entrepreneur, and she owns Kendall's Creations, a custom cake pop business that she built alongside her college career. So apparently you didn't have a lot of free time
2: Never.
1: In your college career. So Kendall, we thank you for joining us at the leadership table today.
2: Thank you for having me. I'm really excited to be here and to talk to you.
1: So we're going to start by asking you the same first question we ask all of our guests. Please share with us a standout moment when you learned something really important about leadership.
2: It's really hard to pick one standout moment. I feel like everything I apply myself in, I feel like I learn something from it and grow from there. I would say PRSSA, the Public Relations Student Society of America. I joined that my first semester freshman year and have grown in leadership through there. I think that something really important that I've learned about leadership is that it's not just about taking in all of the tasks and doing it all by yourself. It's about delegating. It's about making sure your team knows what's going on and can collaborate with you, and definitely practicing like active listening to what my team needs and how I can help them, and vice versa.
1: So tell us a little bit about your journey and your background, and a little bit more about what drew you to advertising and public relations.
2: Yeah, so I'm from Weirton, West Virginia. So born and raised in West Virginia. I feel like I've more associated myself with like Pittsburgh and kind of like the Ohio Valley area, just because I don't think until my junior year of high school, I ever made it past Wheeling, West Virginia. But we had a recruiter from WVU come and talk to my media class in high school. I did yearbook, the newspaper, the morning announcements. I was the executive producer of that. And then I just kind of made the decision that advertising and public relations and that path would be more my speed and beneficial to my future. So I kind of went that way, and here I am at WVU. Ever since I got here, I've always just tried to dive into anything I can, be involved in any way I can. And so that's always what I've been trying to do.
1: Coming from Weirton in that economic transition area and doing the internship with Hope Gas, do you think that will impact the focus of where you want to apply your public relations skills going forward?
2: Yeah, I think that it was something new that I was not aware of that was very eye-opening to me, and I would love to help out in any way I can. I truly love West Virginia. I love my hometown. I love Morgantown.
1: And the partnership with Hope Gas and the PIC Labs creating a whole series of opportunities for students, but also for Hope Gas to be able to continue to grow. So in addition to that experience, you're also working on the West Virginia economy from another standpoint. And you're an entrepreneur. And as we know in West Virginia, the vast majority of our businesses in the state are small businesses. So tell us a little bit about Kendall's Creations and what inspired you to do this, particularly while you're in college at the same time.
2: So I've always been in love with baking growing up. That's just kind of been my creative outlet before I found public relations. So back in high school, I would bake cookies, cupcakes, brownies, anything, and I would bring them to my friends at school. And so for my graduation party senior year of high school, I decided to have my entire dessert table with only desserts made by me. So I was like, I'm going to try and make cake pops. Now, they weren't very pretty looking, but everyone was like, wow, Kendall, they taste very good. Mm-hmm. And so kind of from there, a couple of my friends asked me to make them for their graduation parties. And it really just grew from there. I was just working on them more, kind of finding a whole new like creative outlet and passion that way. It was really my mom that encouraged me to start selling them. So I just kind of put a post out on Facebook and I was like, hey guys, I'm going to be selling cake pops for graduation parties, any events. And it kind of just went on from there. I'm actually, I sell cake pops in a local coffee shop in my hometown, The Coffee Bean. And that's been really great to collaborate that way.
1: So you took something that's a hobby and you enjoy doing and turned it into a business opportunity as well.
2: Yeah, that's something that I'm definitely planning on growing and scaling after I'm done with college. I feel like, as you said, I don't have much free time, so it's unfortunate that I haven't had a lot of extra time to dedicate into growing it more. Mm-hmm. But I feel like I'm like at a pretty steady pace right now where I'm getting what I want out of it. But and something about me is like, I always want more. I always want to do more. So I'm excited for the future and where that can take me.
1: So you'll be graduating in the near future with the public relations and communications degree. You've got the small business. I thank you for the work you've been doing in the PIC Lab with Hope Gas, because I think it's great for our economic opportunities and for being a young entrepreneur. And thank you for joining us at the leadership table today.
2: Thank you for having me.
1: Thanks for listening. This has been At the Leadership Table with retired Major General Jim Hoyer.
3: You are listening to the West Virginia Department of Agriculture's Rooted in the Mountain State. At Devil's Due Distillery in Kearneysville, West Virginia, every pour tells a story of our state. Today, we talk to Wiley McDade, owner and founder of Devil's Due Distillery and proud West Virginia Grown member.
4: In 2019, I retired from the Navy. And of course, I'm in business with my brother, Brian, Brian Halbert. And he retired as well. And the two of us had the crazy idea to open a bourbon distillery. We looked in a lot of places, but we found Jefferson County to be a very fast-growing county with a lot of agriculture still intact. And because we source all of our products locally from farms, it seemed like a pretty good place to put it. It doesn't help, or it doesn't hurt, excuse me, having two national parks right down the street. Between Antietam and Harper's Ferry, that's about 2 million people a year that come into the area. And so we get a lot of tourist traffic here. It's a, we think, perfect location to put a bourbon distillery in. Well, we left Northern Virginia in the early 90s. Of course, a lot of my family lives over here now in the Eastern Panhandle. And so, yeah, we moved to Shepherdstown, West Virginia after retirement, and then opened our business here in Kearneysville, West Virginia. There's no school of distillation in the United States. It almost is non-existent. So we started some small-scale practicing. Mostly, when it comes to distillation, there's a little bit of chemistry, a little bit of biology, and a little bit of mechanical engineering involved. And so we really spent a lot of our time understanding water chemistry, how to keep yeast alive. Because they're so critical in the in the formation of alcohol in these grain mashes. And that was a lot of the practice. Then we had some hands-on, and we worked with some other distilleries and some other distillers. We read a lot of books before we really made the decision that this was a career we wanted to pursue. And then we scaled up to what you see here now. And now we make, well, probably 15 different mash bills. You know, the last couple of years, it's kind of our exploration in whiskey. We wanted to understand how to work with grains to make grain alcohol and age grain alcohols very, very well. And we've now, I think, fully professionalized in that. Bourbon, rye, wheat whiskey, corn whiskey, and now we even are into some rums. The whiskey, you know, these barrels, they hold liquid very well, but when the alcohol and the water, they heat up, well, water is only 3 atoms, alcohol is 9, and so when they turn into a gas, they'll find their way through this hard white American oak, and they'll evaporate right into the air, so much so that over maybe 3 years in the barrel, we'll lose 20% of the volume. In the big barrel, over 5 years, we'll lose close to that. So a fifth of everything we make goes up in the air. In the industry, they call that the angel's share. It's critical for the aging of bourbon, though, because what's really occurring is all those organic compounds that are left in the barrel now concentrating in flavor and color, in intensity and richness, in layers. And that's really a big part of maturing whiskey. And so we say we give to the angels their share, and what's left in the barrels, the devils do. But I call it what it is. It's a dangerous substance in that barrel, and if you're not careful with it, you could hurt yourself or somebody else. Always in I'll always preach moderation. Whiskey, fine whiskey, is meant to be sipped on special occasions and in the proper quantity. Whiskey's like any, you know, for thousands of years, it was considered medicine. It's about dosage. You know, you got to, if you're going to consume it, you have to consume the proper amount. Too much, you know, that's the wrong amount. But when we had the brand made with the double D's, that really became the brand of the business. We fire brand all of our barrels with those, and that's when we've spent the last 6 years building our business around that brand you see on every single barrel now.
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8: I'm Tom Sussman, and welcome to Appalachia Matters. And coming up in October, there is a special CARES clinic coming to West Virginia Health Right, and we're going to learn about that clinic today. And we're talking with Angie Settle, who's CEO of West Virginia Health Right. 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
9: Hey, thank you, Tom. 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We see over 48,000, it's now 48,000 low-income West Virginians, and we lovingly refer to them as the working poor. They're people that either have no insurance or maybe have Medicaid or Medicare, and there's, you know, always gaps in care that we provide. So our patients are from 35 counties. The state, we have three stationary clinics in the, you know, in Kanawha County, but we also have a mobile dental program, a mobile medical program, and a mobile teaching kitchen, you know, that travels to different counties and rural areas. So our reach is pretty far. And we offer, you know, a whole array of services from medical care, specialty care, dental. We have a pharmacy, vision, a behavioral health, substance use disorder care, a lot of outreach, a lot of health education, two teaching kitchens, you name it. Whatever we can think of to try to help people in West Virginia lead healthier lives.
8: So West Virginia, or We Care WV Day is October 17th. What happens on that day?
9: So We Care West Virginia Day is a day that we get, you know, some of our volunteers, because, you know, West Virginia Health Rights Foundation is our volunteer dentists and physicians, because we don't hire any. They're all volunteer, great doctors from our community. But that's the day that they come in. We have, you know, over 300 volunteers, and between like 8 and 5 p.m., we see around 500 people for free dental care, free medical care, free vision care. People can get glasses. There's vaccines involved. So it's just, it's like what we do every day, but, you know, on steroids. So we see a lot of people all in one day. And on that day, we don't ask any questions at all. We don't ask your income. We don't ask you if you have insurance, because typically we don't see people that have private insurance. But we all know there are people out there that have insurance, are carrying around a card in their pocket, but because of deductibles and co-pays and prohibitive things, a lot of people are going out with, you know, going without the care they need, especially preventive care. So this is a day for people to just come in. You know, I call it West Virginians taking care of West Virginians. So to just come in, be taken care of. And, you know, we love it as medical professionals, because it's what got us into the work we do in the beginning.
8: Now, where is the address of your clinic?
9: Yeah, so it's 1520 Washington Street East, downtown. I always tell people we're right next door to Tudor's. People can't find anything. They can find Tudor's. And we have a really large clinic, so we've expanded it. So we're able to do that on site. We have parking on site. And, I mean, it's just a really good day to, you know, just come in and focus on your health. And you can rest assured that everybody here that day is there because they want to and they really care about people.
8: Now, is this just for folks from Kanawha County, or can folks
9: anybody
8: from all over the region?
9: It's from anywhere. Anybody that is willing to come. Now, you know, there's a little bit of a wait, but we're getting better every year, you know, on organizing the event. So typically I would say the earliest people maybe show, maybe 6 a.m., but you don't have to. But it's first come, first serve. We're learning, you know, that we give like a number, we go through the line, and we get people routed to whatever service, you know, they're trying to get. Maybe somebody's here for dental, maybe they're here for vision. But we've really gotten better over the years to try to streamline the process and get people through as quickly as possible.
8: So when folks show up that one day clinic and then they find out, mm-hmm. for example, or folks show up that one day clinic and then they find out that maybe they have elevated cholesterol or
9: yes.
8: diabetes or something that needs to be dealt with, mm-hmm. what do they do for ongoing care?
9: So we will follow up with anybody that needs follow up that day. We want to make sure we have wraparound services. So anybody that's in need of care or follow up, we'll be doing that at West Virginia Health Right. And then long term. Say somebody has a health insurance, we're going to make sure that we follow up and get them established with somebody that, you know, they need for follow-up care. But there'll be no dead ends for sure that day. We're going to make sure that if somebody comes in with a need, that we follow through on that.
8: Now, one of the things that you all do is you do dental services at various locations. Mm-hmm. I guess Boone, Clay, Jackson, Logan, McDowell, Roane counties. Will the dental unit, though, be at CARES Day on October 17th down at your main clinic?
9: Yes, we do utilize that. Now, we have an on-site clinic with five chairs. So we use it on site, but we also use the mobile dental clinic because it has three chairs. It has a Panorex. So everything's pretty full force that day. We utilize all hands on deck, all of our chairs. You know, we'll have hygienists doing cleanings, a lot of dentists here doing exams. So everybody will be on board that day, and we'll be using all of our equipment.
8: Now, do you also have a pharmacy on location?
9: Yes, we do. We have a pharmacy. You know, it's like a retail pharmacy under the Board of Pharmacy. And, you know, on day-to-day issues, we only prescribe medicines out of that pharmacy for the uninsured. And then people that have, like, Medicaid or Medicare, if they have coverage, we'll send it out to a local pharmacy. But on that day, you know, there's drugs that we've purchased that we're able to use for people if they need any kind of, like, antibiotic or anything like that.
8: We're talking with Angie Settle, who is the CEO of West Virginia Health, right? So, this one day is really mm-hmm. good to get people in there. But how many people do you all see throughout the year?
9: Well, our latest total is that we have 48,000 active patients. And what that means is somebody getting a service through West Virginia Health, right, in the past 24 months. So, say somebody's not here for 24 months in a day, they drop off. But right now we do have 48,000, just over 48,000 active patients. And, you know, with the variety of services that we offer, you know, dental, vision, you know, we do the behavioral health. That's a huge need in today's world. We've really expanded that need. And then with, you mentioned the mobile dental clinic traveling to six rural counties of our state, and people will actually come from an adjacent county. And then this pretty cool, you know, mobile teaching kitchen that does the whole food as medicine on wheels, takes a lot of what we try to do here in the clinic to different fairs and festivals and events. We were just in Harrison County the other day. They had a great event. But anyway, it's really extended our reach to try to get our message out there.
8: Angie, you know, for a provider, you know, thank goodness I'm not a medical provider for the sake of anybody who would be my patient. But if someone was an advanced practice nurse, a physician, dentist, yes. Rad tech, and they wanted to volunteer that day, how do they do that to help?
9: We have, if you go online, it's www.wvhealthright.org. There'll be a link to how you sign up to volunteer, but people are always welcome to call me directly. I don't have a secretary. You'll get me. You'll get a call back from me. It's 304-414-5931, and I'm happy to help connect you and show you how to do it. It's a basic, you know, just a basic form where we, you know, you get a free T-shirt that day for volunteering that has volunteer on it. So we get your T-shirt size, a little bit about your medical license, you know, make sure everybody's in good standing. But anybody that needs help, they're welcome to call me.
8: Angie, you must have a ton of volunteers. I don't know how you do it without the volunteers and your staff. Can you talk about them some?
9: Yeah, it's critical. We have some amazing, amazing volunteers. Namely, I'm thinking of Dr. Tom Takubo. He's a senator as well. He's been on the ground floor of this clinic since we actually started. It used to be called Remote Area Medical Clinic back in 2016 after the floods. He's been our medical lead every year since then. Dr. Chris Stansberry, he's a local optometrist. He helps lead up the vision department. And Dr. Michael Tupta, he's a dentist and he's also on our board. He helps lead the dental department. And these medical professionals, dental professionals really make the difference. And then, you know, we depend on all of the recruits that we can get. These are people that normally volunteer with us, people that sign up. And I'll tell you, a lot of people, they get hooked. They maybe have not done it before, but they'll come that day. And then it becomes a, you know, an annual event. And we try to do like a little behind the scenes tailgate party. There's WU, I think it's WU Homecoming this year. We do a little tailgate, try to feed our volunteers, do the little things that we can do to thank them. But it really is, it's kind of like a big group hug, Tom. I mean, you come in and it's great. I mean, you go away feeling good. This is what we do at HealthRight, West Virginia HealthRight every day. You know, medical professionals, a lot of them have their private practices. They got to make a living. They got to deal with, you know, insurance and red tape and prior authorizations. And this is a day to just kick all that to the side and just see people and hear their stories. And it never fails. We save somebody's life. You know, we've diagnosed retinal cancers. We found other kind of cancers, you know, people that have these conditions, you know, that didn't know about it, or somebody that's not had glasses in 10 years. I mean, so it's life changing. And it's, you know, it's just a great day.
8: So if you need medical care, October 17th, come to West Virginia mm-hmm. HealthRight in Charleston. If you're a medical professional and you'd like to volunteer that day, again, get hold of West Virginia HealthRight.
9: Yep.
8: .org is their website.
9: Yep.
8: And there's a link there. If you don't want to participate or you can't come down, but you want to help, there's also a donate button on that site. Yep. So you can pitch in however you want. Angie, thank you for joining us today on Appalachia Matters. We've been talking with Angie Settle, Administrator, CEO of West Virginia HealthRight, a free clinic in Charleston, West Virginia.
0: Next up, we're going to hear my talk with Amy Haskins of the Jackson County Health Department as we talk about measles and how you can protect yourself.
8: There appears to be measles outbreaks. You know, what is it folks can do to help protect themselves from that?
10: Number one thing is to make sure that you've had MMR vaccines. I mean, that is 99% effective if you've had two MMR vaccines at some point in your lifetime. You know, normally if you are in a location that you have been exposed, you will get a phone call from that, whatever the business was that you were at, if they kept record of the fact that you were there. Sometimes you'll see a public alert for the day and the time that you may have traveled through that area. You know, and then it's just kind of a sit and wait game. We monitor you for 21 days if we're notified that you've been a potential measles exposure.
8: So you say 21 days for it to...
10: 21 days.
8: That's yes. A long period.
10: It is a long period. And during that time frame, you know, if you're not vaccinated for MMR, during that time frame, you would have to quarantine for that period. That's a long time to either be out of school or out of work. So one of the ways that you can check for your immunity to that, if you think you've had an MMR and you're not sure, we actually here at the health department can do an MMR titer for you. There is a charge for it, but it will tell you whether or not you've continued to have immunity throughout your life.
8: Amy, we really appreciate you joining us.
0: I'm Tom Sussman, your host. Thank you for joining us today on Appalachia Matters, presented by New River Health.
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11: 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Be sure to do all that each and every week. When we come back, yes, we will finally reveal what went down on Thursday night. Where does the pool sit as we head into Sunday?
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11: Contest show here on VSiN, the sports betting network. Derek Stevens, Jeff Benson. We got Bill Ady. You can't see. We got Nicole Stevens in here. You can't see as well. We got everybody in here for the contest show this week. As we know, you have been waiting to see what went down on Thursday night. Quick recap of what went down over there in Million. 17-2-1 took down the first quarter. We got a 5-week quarter starting up. Steelers, Rams, Bears, Giants, and Saints, your five top selections over there. So, you know, Derek, we started this show, you know, a few years ago. We hate when we have to say team of death and carnage and all of those things like that. It's inevitable that it's going to happen. Unfortunately, it has happened multiple times here in the short season, and we knew there was going to be some teams go down on Thursday night. All the projection systems did have the Cowboys as the top pick this week, and now everybody's waiting on pins and needles for you to tell just how many went down there on Thursday night.
19: Yeah, so this week, I don't remember more people talking about it, you know, on a Thursday than we've seen, than what we saw here in the last 48 hours, but it's amazing. Couple numbers to note. We started off this week in Circus Survivor with 5,972 active Circus Survivors going into week five. Now, I'm done talking about that number. The key number now that we have to talk about is 3415. 3415. And why is that? Because that's the number of Circus Survivors that are still alive. On Thursday night, there were 2,554 Circus Survivors that were on the Cowboys. That was 42.8% of the pot at that time. Had a couple of no picks. We ended up right now with 3415 active. So David Baker put something out earlier. That's the only thing that matters right now is the new number. So When we show these percentages, that's off of what it was going into.
11: Right.
19: But you really got to take a look at, you know, compare it to 3415. So this week in Circus Survivor, the number one selection was the Dallas Cowboys with 2,554. The number two, now the new number one, are the Houston Texans, 1,228 entries. Third is the Cincinnati Bengals at 624. Jacksonville early in the morning, 573 entries. And Atlanta Falcons with 262. I'm not giving the percentages out now because all these percentages need to be updated. So effectively, The Texans originally would have been 20.6% of the pot. But now with the updated number, the Texans are now 35.9% of the pot with the reduced denominator. Big move here. I think you said something, Matt, in the first segment. It was fascinating watching the marketplace on Survivor mm-hmm. Sweat because you have speculation on both sides. You have speculation on the seller side.
20: Yeah.
19: Because the seller, how does the seller know how to price?
20: Right.
19: Seller has to make some assumptions. Then on the buy side, the buyer's got to make some assumptions. So what ended up happening? It was the marketplace was on fire. I mean, it was just on fire. I think we had 38 transactions since yesterday. $100,000 of transactions today. It's just unbelievable.
21: Yeah, as we look further down, Derek stated that the Falcons were the fifth most popular choice this week at 262, which was 4.4% of the pool. Working our way down, we still have some sizable numbers. We had the Commanders checking in with 209. Before, obviously, the Cowboys lost, that was 3.5% of the pool. His Detroit Lions, 190 selections. The Patriots had 113 selections. And then the Steelers check in with 82 selections. So before the elimination of the Cowboys, all of those teams had north of 1% of the pool, which obviously grows with the loss of the Cowboys. 25 different teams were selected this week, which continues to baffle me. and then obviously the average implied value per entry is $7,326, which is, you know, certainly mm-hmm. an important number to think about when we think about Survivor Sweat, the marketplace, and what an average entry is going for when you don't necessarily think about the teams that have been used.
19: You know, when we take a look at this new number of 3,415 active right at this moment, you also got to consider, because of the 25 teams, you're going to have knockouts. Take, for example, the Jets and Browns. The Jets have 36 selections. The Browns have 12.
20: Mm-hmm.
19: Well, you know at least 12 are getting knocked out. You could have more. So we know this 3,400 is getting knocked down because of this diversification of selections. Yeah, 25 selected. I guess you could say this is a tough week. But there's some contrarian picks. I mean, we got a 49ers selection, which I thought this was an interesting 49ers. Like this is the week you're going to take the 49ers
20: right.
19: on the road at Seattle. You had a contrarian pick in the Miami Dolphins. I mean, the Bengals are a top choice. I can understand if somebody's got a 10 spot, they're going to pull one on the Bengals and hope for you know, maybe some game theory. But you've got some unique things. We got four on the Titans.
21: Yeah, I mean, I think the Jets-Browns thing, as you alluded to, is, you know, people playing both sides of that game, hoping to get through with mm-hmm. not having to use one of those teams in the future. But certainly really interesting the way this played out. Obviously, having the number one team go down is fascinating, and I assume the Cowboys will be the number one team in Grandissimo, but you'll have to tell the audience that.
19: Jeff, you are correct. You are correct. You know, we had 24 Circa Grandissimo contestants going into this week. And I know this is a number a lot of people are waiting on. The number one selection in Circa Grandissimo here in week five was the Dallas Cowboys with 9 selections. So that is 37.5% of the pool. Pre-Thursday, there were a total of 5 teams selected overall in Circa Grandissimo. The next selection after the Cowboys was the Jacksonville Jags with 4. Cincinnati Bengals with 4, Houston Texans with 4, and 3 on the Detroit Lions. So we have a very new, mm-hmm. newly diversified group. So we have a total only of 15 Circa Grandissimos alive today. And again, 4 Jags, 4 Bengals, 4 Texans, 3 Lions.
21: And it's kind of interesting. I think you would have thought that Grandissimo would have had a higher percentage on the Cowboys, given the fact that that contest probably doesn't get to mm-hmm. Thanksgiving, or maybe people thought it wouldn't get to Thanksgiving versus obviously, you know, you're going to get there in Circa Survivor. But that wasn't the case. And, you know, you see 6 or 7% nominal number higher in regular Circa Survivor than what we saw in Grandissimo. But now, obviously, effectively, those 4 teams that Derek listed, the Jaguars, Bengals, Texans, and Lions, almost basically 25% of the pool each.
11: Jeff, I know you usually have the goods for us here. So you go in, you buy in for $1,000 in Survivor, you buy in for 100K over in Grandissimo. Now that we've had all of these eliminations, where do we sit? Like, what's the value of these tickets as we sit right now?
21: Yeah, I mean, obviously, when you look at Circus Survivor, 73-26 with 3,415 entries remaining. And then we have currently, we have 15 live entries in Grandissimo. And so that average implied value per entry is $513,333. And, you know, I think when you think about the marketplace and buying fractional shares or micro shares or however you want to classify it, you know, you can certainly get a 1% share in Grandissimo. You can get a 10% share in Grandissimo. And you can do something very similar in Circus Survivor. And I think that's the beauty of the marketplace and kind of seeing people, you know, work together and pool entries as a group and things like that. And, you know, that's what makes it so fun.
11: So, Derek, we knew it was going to be the Cowboys. I mean, they're the biggest favorite on the board. That's what all the projection systems said. But it was a Thursday night game. I kind of thought maybe they were going to be a little high on the projections because I just didn't know how many people would be willing to pull the trigger on a Thursday. Did the numbers stand out to you, or was this about where you thought we'd be?
19: No, I always thought it was going to be higher. Mm-hmm. I mentioned something on Thursday night when I came on with Mitch. And we had Proxy Tom had given us the information that last year, I think it was week five, it was the Rams on a Thursday night. It was the highest percentage we'd seen on a Thursday where someone got knocked out. It was like 28% of the pool. And I had said I would project. I didn't know the numbers at the time. I said I would project this to be much higher just because I think, as Jeff said, I think Circa Grandissimo numbers were going to be higher. It was, ended up being 37%. I'm actually surprised Circa Grandissimo wasn't more. 42% in the Circus Survivor. I thought Circa Grandissimo would have more, a higher percentage than Circus Survivor did.
11: We're sitting with 15 entries left over there in Grandissimo. And again, entering the week with 59.72 over in Circus Survivor, down to 34.15 as we head into Sunday. But as you mentioned, Derek, we're going to be lower than that. There are both sides of games being played here. So we're going to be lower than that.
21: And you know, as we've talked about, you know, it's a tough week. I mean, the Texans are on the road. They're 0-4. The Bengals are on the road. They're both of their wide receivers are banged up. The Jaguars are across the pond in London, even though it's, you know, could be considered, you know, a home game. So, you know, the Falcons now in a spot where they've been underdogs. Now they take a role where they're a favorite. So, and Commanders, you got Jaden Daniels on his first start back from his injury. So I think when you look at the top of the list, you know, there's still a lot of shaky games. And, you know, you don't necessarily think you might see a lot of rocking chair winners this week.
11: Well, when we're over there in the booth tomorrow there, Derek, now this Falcons number, about 8% of the remaining pool instead of this 1.9%. Absolutely crazy. Coming back with some analysis on the other side.
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0: ABC News, I'm Chuck Sievertson. Pope Leo says he will undergo surgery in the coming days to remove a lump on his lung that was recently discovered during medical checks. He made the announcement in Italian during his noon blessing at the Vatican. Amid bipartisan criticism, there are moves to block the sale of Russian diesel oil to the U.S., the deal between Trump and Russian leader Putin. Congressman Brian Fitzpatrick, Pennsylvania Republican, says it will be forced to the House floor and will pass overwhelmingly. Rain and tornadoes reported in the east from what was a hurricane that hit the Gulf Coast. It's thunderstorms heading north. There are over 479,000 electric outages. In Panama City, Florida, Sean Paramazuk looks at his flooded-out store.
1: To come and see it all just mangled and shattered is a little bit depressing.
0: 1 to 5 inches of rain expected over a wide area of southwestern states from what was Tropical Storm Rachel. Mudslides possible. This is ABC News.

0: From ABC News, I'm Chuck Severson. Pope Leo says he will undergo surgery in the coming days to remove a lump on his lung that was recently discovered during medical checks.
1: Di recente, durante alcuni controlli,
0: he made the announcement in Italian during his noon blessing at the Vatican. Pope says the lump was found in its early stages. Potential major pushback to President Trump by Congress. Amid bipartisan criticism, there are moves to block the sale of Russian diesel oil to the U.S., the deal between Trump and Russian leader Putin. ABC's Marcus Moore.
2: They're pointing out that the deal may violate a 2022 law that banned the purchase of Russian oil without first getting congressional approval.
0: Congressman Brian Fitzpatrick, Pennsylvania Republican, says a bill to block the sale will be forced to the House floor and, says Fitzpatrick, it will pass overwhelmingly. Rain and tornadoes reported in the east from what was a hurricane that hit the Gulf Coast. It's now thunderstorms heading north into the Midwest, Mid-Atlantic, and Northeast. There are four deaths and over 479,000 electric outages along the Florida Panhandle.
3: I am just walking the beach. You know, my house is fine. Just a little bit of debris, no trees down or anything like that. So I'm just very thankful that it just, you know, there was not too much damage, but I'm okay.
0: 1 to 5 inches of rain expected over a wide area of southwestern states from what was Tropical Storm Rachel. ABC's Jacqueline Lee in San Diego.
4: Flooding is of major concern over in Newport Beach. It was flooding even before Rachel got here. The city declaring an emergency, closing the piers and the beaches. And over in Long Beach, those waves really pounding the waterfront. It damaged a boardwalk. It damaged several homes. Some people forced to evacuate. Many concerned about beach erosion.
0: Yesterday's attack on the airport in the Saudi Arabian capital killed 12 people, including an American, and injured over 300 others, say civil aviation officials. Iran-backed rebels blamed. You're listening to ABC News.
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0: Folks in Erie, Pennsylvania are in shock after a mass shooting at a home Friday. 8 people killed. 7 were family members, including a 1-year-old girl and a 5-year-old boy. Police Chief Rick Laura.
6: No gunshots were fired after officers arrived on scene. Sounds that may have been mistaken for gunfire came from flashbang devices and chemical munitions used by SWAT officers during the operation.
0: Police say the shooter was a 45-year-old man who died from an apparent self-inflicted gunshot wound. Since Friday's huge earthquakes in Panama caused homes, schools, hospitals, and hotels to crash down, more than 100 aftershocks have been recorded. Officials report 27 people injured, but no deaths. More flooding, with social media showing houses and sheds swept away by a swollen river in Nepal. No casualties reported. Nepal still recovering from floods along the border with China that killed more than 1,400 people in August. And thousands more are still missing. More reports on the cost of living come out this week, says ABC's Dave Packer.
7: The first major government report comes Wednesday with the September Consumer Price Index. Thursday brings reports on retail sales and wholesale inflation. Investors looking for signs that inflation is easing or whether rising energy costs are keeping pressure on prices.
0: Football on Prescription is a pilot program being tested in England, having patients attend soccer games to lift depression and improve mental health. Chuck Sievertson, ABC News.
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0: ABC News, I'm Chuck Severton. There are bipartisan moves to block the sale of Russian diesel oil to the U.S. The deal between Trump and Russian leader Putin, ABC's Marcus Moore.
1: They're pointing out that the deal may violate a 2022 law that banned the purchase of Russian oil without first getting congressional approval.
0: Congressman Brian Fitzpatrick, Pennsylvania Republican, says a bill to block the sale will pass overwhelmingly. Pope Leo says he will have an operation in the coming days to remove a lump on his lung that was recently discovered during medical checks. He made the announcement in Italian during his noon blessing at the Vatican. Rain and tornadoes reported in the east with flood watches from what was a hurricane that hit the Gulf Coast. It's now thunderstorms heading north to the Midwest, Mid-Atlantic, and Northeast. There are over 479,000 electric outages. 1 to 5 inches of rain expected over a wide area of southwestern states. From what was Tropical Storm Rachel, this is ABC News.

0: From ABC News, I'm Chuck Severson. Pushback to President Trump by Congress amid criticism from both major parties to the Trump-Putin diesel deal. ABC's Marcus Moore.
1: Some members of Congress are saying they will move to force a vote on legislation that would block the purchase of that Russian oil. This morning, they're pointing out that the deal may violate a 2022 law that banned the purchase of Russian oil without first getting congressional approval.
0: Trump made the deal about 4 weeks after he signed a bill into law expanding U.S. sanctions against Russia. Now this weekend, he says Ukraine should hold elections and get rid of President Zelensky, who he blamed for the war with Russia continuing. Pushback on that from Ukrainian officials, including a member of parliament, Ira Ruddock.
2: And it's up to no other leader than Ukrainian people whom and when we will be electing.
0: Pope Leo says he will have an operation in the coming days to remove a lump on his lung that was recently discovered during medical checks. He made the announcement in Italian during his noon blessing at the Vatican. Pope says the lump was found early and is not spreading. Rain and tornadoes with flood watches from what was a hurricane that hit the Gulf Coast. It's now thunderstorms heading north into the Midwest, Mid-Atlantic, and Northeast. Jamie Mitch was home with her daughter in Gulf Breeze, Florida.
3: It sounded like a freight train. It was so loud. The sound is almost indescribable.
0: There are hundreds of thousands of power outages. 1 to 5 inches of rain expected over a wide area of southwestern states from what was Tropical Storm Rachel. The big waves it's churning are pounding the shore, damaging homes in Long Beach, California, says ABC's Jacqueline Lee in San Diego.
4: Flooding is of major concern. Over in Newport Beach, it was flooding even before Rachel got here. People paddle boarding and fishing in the middle of the road. The city declaring an emergency, closing the piers and the beaches.
0: Our Jacqueline Lee, and you're listening to ABC News.
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0: Shock in Erie, Pennsylvania, because of a mass shooting at a home Friday. 8 people killed. 7 were family members. The youngest, a 1-year-old girl and a 5-year-old boy. Police Chief Rick Laura.
6: Some scenes stay with you long after you leave them. This is one of those tragic scenes.
0: Police say video and audio evidence indicate gunshots from inside before 2 distressed women arrived and pounded on the door, and that the gunman came out and shot them. They say the shooter died from an apparent self-inflicted gunshot wound. 3 attacks at Polish schools over the past week were spontaneous acts driven by the online glorification of violence, says Prime Minister Donald Tusk. 1 person was killed, many others wounded. Leaders of a youth political movement called the Cockroach Janata Party in India have been released from custody. They were detained ahead of protests against a revision of voter lists. The movement is demanding the resignation of the country's elections chief. Golfers might like it, but birdies won't, says ABC's Wayne Cabot.
7: The National Park Service now in the process of chainsawing hundreds of trees at the historic golf course near the National Mall. The Trump administration wants to turn the East Potomac Golf Links, a public course, into a championship-level PGA course. Trump hoping to attract the U.S. Open, the Ryder Cup, the PGA Championship. The Park Service says that more than 500 trees that do not contribute to the historic landscape will be removed.
0: Chuck Severson, ABC News.
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It's called the Great Western Polka. And that's music by Charlie Tansik and the Harmony Nights on the Polka Showcase. And before that, we heard a song that was first out by Conway Twitty a few years ago called Someday You'll Love Me by the Dinah Brass. And we started the show off with Honky Jam by the Polka Family Band. Good morning, everybody, and welcome to the Polka Showcase. I'm Rich Biella, along with Michael Biella. Jeff Gazdick has the day off. We're heard every Sunday, starting here at 9:05, right after the ABC News. We go all the way until 11 a.m. So thank you very much for tuning our way. And we're on the watchdognetwork.com as well, so you can live stream us. We'll be here playing some good tunes lined up. We have Tony Belizonchik and the New Phase coming up. We'll also hear from the Brass Connection and a tune by the New Generation coming up in a little while as well. Right now, we have a special request coming up for Valeria, who lives now in Wisconsin, formerly from the Ohio Valley. And thank you very much for tuning our way and celebrated her birthday this Friday, October the 9th. Happy birthday to you, Valeria. And this is from your sisters and your brother. Her children, Bridget and Jeremy, and all of her grandchildren and family, wishing Valeria a very, very happy birthday from Wisconsin. Right now, there's a tune that she really likes. It's by Marion Lush and the Musical Stars. It's called Oy Donna.

All right, it's called Never Again, recorded live there for you by the band Full Circle on the Polka Showcase. Good to have you along today. The weather forecast, a lot of people are wanting to know what's going to happen today. Well, it looks like we'll have a mostly cloudy day. Rain will be tapering off with occasional showers. Tonight it'll be cloudy, low 59, and cloudy tomorrow, a chance of rain, but high of about 72. And sunshine coming up for Tuesday, high of 77. Right now we have 59 in Moundsville, 58 degrees here in Wheeling, West Virginia. Got to tell you, the event at the Cathedral of St. Joseph's in Wheeling is canceled today because of the weather forecast. So once again, the event at the Cathedral at St. Joseph's is canceled today because of the weather. We have a tune coming up right now, a very special birthday request coming up. Happens to be for my daughter, Jennifer. Jennifer Omates of Clearview, West Virginia. Happy birthday to you, Jennifer, from your husband, Ben, and children, Hannah and Griffin. Also, your brother, Michael, and Casey, as well, and Aunt Annie, wishing you a very happy birthday, and your mom, Pam, and, of course, me, Rich, and the entire family. I would like to wish Jennifer Omates a very, very happy birthday. We have a tune coming up. We have Eddie Blazunczyk Jr. Doing the vocal along with his band, the Versatones. A Few Things I Know on the Polka Showcase.

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4: 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I'm Michael Biella alongside Rich Biella. Jeff Gazdick is off this week. The current time is 9:26, and we're wishing a good day to Abby and Cooper Johnson. They are listening in this morning from Cleveland, Ohio, requested by Mom and Dad, Annie and Billy. And hope you have a great day today, and thanks for listening, Abby and Cooper. Especially for you, we have one from the Praise and Polkas recording, Tommy Wanderlick and Felicia Dekarski on this one. It's called I Believe on the Polka Showcase.

Don't Follow Me. That's music by The Brass Connection on the Polka Showcase. And we also heard Gypsy Polka from Little Wally. And he's joined by Billy Bellina's Bay State on that one. And from the new album, The Way Life Should Be, we heard Jimmy Motika and his band with Walk on Faith. And we also heard Becky and the Ivaho Dutchman back there as well with the Blue Skirt Waltz. And For the Love of the Music, Tony Blazonczyk and his new phase. That nice set of block of tunes for you on this rainy Sunday morning here on the Polka Showcase. Speaking of the rain, keep in mind that the Cathedral of St. Joseph's in downtown Wheeling, their fall festival that was scheduled to take place today has been canceled due to weather. So keep that in mind, the Cathedral of St. Joseph fall festival scheduled for today.

has been canceled. But looking forward to, in a few weeks, Sunday, October 25th, there will be a polka dance at the Uniontown Polish Club, and it will feature Lenny Gomolka and Chicago Push. They'll be there from 3 until 7 p.m. doing all their great numbers. Food and beverages will be available. Once again, all taking place at the Uniontown Polish Club. The address is 229 South Mount Vernon Avenue, Uniontown, Pennsylvania. And for more information, you can call the club at 724-438-0292. That's 724-438-0292. Don't miss Lenny Gomolka and Chicago Push when they return to the area. And that, again, is on Sunday, October 25th at the Uniontown Polish Club from 3 until 7 p.m. Let's get back to the music now. We're going to hear a classic from the Jolly Jays right now. It's Just a Little Bit More.

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4: 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It's called Moonshiner Obedic on a Polka Show.

Yeah, that's Eddie Biega and Crusade on the Polka Showcase. Before that, we heard the New Generation with a song entitled Lovesick. Polka Showcase underway from you. Nice to have you aboard today. We'll be here until 11 o'clock. Polka Showcase with Rich Biella, Jeff Gazdick, and Michael Biella. And it's on the Watchdog, FM 98.1 and AM 1600 WKKX in Wheeling, West Virginia, as well as FM 97.7 and AM 1370 WVOY, Moundsville, West Virginia.

On second thought, that's Focus covering Eddie Rabbit tune on the Polka Showcase. And before that, we heard the news with a Statler Brothers song years ago. Starting off our second hour of the Polka Showcase, Oktoberfest from Party Time. And hey, if you're just tuning in, you're listening to hour number two of the Polka Showcase. My name is Michael Biella, joined today by Rich Biella. 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And his number is 304-214-1610. That's 304-214-1610. And you can join that list of sponsors here on the Polka Showcase. Stick around. We have a lot of great tunes lined up for you this hour. We have Bobby Z and Polka Joy on the way, Matt Lewandowski and the Alliance this hour as well. And we'll also hear the Old Timers Favorites medley from Eddie Blazonczyk and his Versatones. Right now, a tune by the D Street Band, a big hit for them a few years ago. It's called 99 Bottles on the Polka Showcase.

From their Save the Music recording, This Could Be the One, Lenny Gomolka and Chicago Push on the Polka Showcase. And speaking of Lenny and the band, they will be appearing in the area in just a few weeks, Sunday, October 25th. They will be appearing at the Uniontown Polish Club for a big dance, and that will take place from 3 until 7 p.m. Food and beverages will be available. It's going to be a great time with Lenny Gomolka and Chicago Push, Sunday, October 25th at the Uniontown Polish Club. The address is 229 South Mount Vernon Avenue, Uniontown, Pennsylvania. And for more information, you can give the club a call at 724-438-0292. That's 724-438-0292. Back to the music. Now, here's a fun one for everyone. You'll surely enjoy the old-timers' favorites medley, Eddie Blazonczyk and his Versatones.

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4: 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Our weather forecast, mostly cloudy today, rain tapering off with the possibility of occasional showers later on this afternoon. It will be cloudy tonight with a low of 59. Tomorrow, cloudy, a chance of rain with a high of 72, and sunshine for Tuesday, high 77. Right now, we have 62 in Moundsville as well as in Wheeling. It is 60 degrees under cloudy skies. 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We have the Polka Country Musicians coming up. Nice waltz entitled, Here's to the Next Time.

Keep on Loving Me, Laura at the vocal, and IPA Tribute Band on the Polka Showcase. Before that, we heard Polka Family Band and a song called Pittsburgh Girls, and they happen to have, as a guest vocalist on that song, Joe Oberitis. We started the set off with Here's to the Next Time by the Polka Country Musicians. Polka Showcase underway. We start the show right after the ABC News at 9:05, and we go all the way till 11 o'clock. So thank you very much for tuning our way on the Polka Showcase. CPA, Cleveland Polka Association, celebrate the anniversary dance coming up Sunday, October 25th. 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And it's going to be held at the Family Italian Club, 6450 Pearl Road, Parma Heights, Ohio. Doors will open at 2 in the afternoon, and music starts at 3 and goes until 7. Donations $15 per person, 18 years and under are admitted free. 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They have a cash bar, and food will be available. And if you'd like more information about that dance on Sunday, October 25th in Parma, Ohio, brought to you by the Cleveland Polka Association, you can call Anna, 330-461-1772. 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Back to more music on the Polka Showcase. Matt Lewandowski coming up with his band, The Alliance. It's called Tell Me Girl on the Polka Showcase.

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2: 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We're going to get back to the music now, and we're going to hear from Mike Costa and The Beat up next with one called Singing Birds.

From the Where the Boys Are recording, the boys winding things down for today with Love of a Lifetime. We also heard a good tune for today's weather, Clouds and Rain from Little Richard and his Polka All-Stars. And we also heard from Bobby Z and Polka Joy, The Girl I Left Behind Waltz. And that's going to do it for this week's show. A big thank you once again to our sponsors, Wilson Funeral Homes, Sonotone Hearing Aid Centers, Doan Ford, and Mount Pleasant Building Products. And a reminder, you can join that list of advertisers here on the Polka Showcase by giving our general manager a call. His name is Jub Delbrug, and you can give Jub a call at 304-214-1610. That's 304-214-1610. On behalf of Jeff Gazdick and Rich Biela, I'm Michael Biela. Thanks for being with us today. Deborah Bison finishing things off today with I Will Sing, Sing, Sing. Have a great week, and be sure to join us back here next Sunday on the Polka Showcase.

From the Cathedral of St. Joseph in downtown Wheeling, West Virginia, this is Sunday Morning Mass. This worship is brought to you by your West Virginia Catholic neighbors, the Diocese of Wheeling-Charleston. We now invite you to celebrate our liturgy.

This Mass is being offered for the dearly departed soul of Nadine Greenwood. In the name of the Father, and of the Son, and of the Holy Spirit. The grace of our Lord Jesus Christ and the love of God in the communion of the Holy Spirit be with you all. Good evening. Thank you for coming to celebrate the sacrifice of the Mass on this 27th Sunday of Ordinary Time. It's also the eve of the memorial of St. Francis of Assisi. My brothers and sisters, let us acknowledge our sins and so prepare ourselves to celebrate the sacred mysteries. I confess to Almighty God and to you, my brothers and sisters, that I have greatly sinned in my thoughts and in my words, and what I have done and what I have failed to do. Through my most grievous fault, therefore I ask Blessed Mary, ever Virgin, and all the angels and saints, and you, my brothers and sisters, to pray for me to the Lord our God. May Almighty God have mercy on us, forgive us our sins, and bring us to everlasting life. Amen.

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Through our Lord Jesus Christ, your Son, who lives and reigns with you in the unity of the Holy Spirit, God forever and ever.

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He spaded it, cleared it of stones, and planted the choicest vines. Within it, he built a watchtower and hewed out a wine press. Then he looked for the crop of grapes, but what it yielded was wild grapes. Now, inhabitants of Jerusalem and people of Judah, judge between me and my vineyard. What more was there to do for my vineyard that I had not done? Why, when I looked for the crop of grapes, did it bring forth wild grapes? Now, I will let you know what I mean to do with my vineyard. Take away its hedge, give it to grazing, break through its wall, let it be trampled. Yes, I will make it a ruin. It shall not be pruned or hoed, but overgrown with thorns and briars. I will command the clouds not to send rain upon it. The vineyard of the Lord of hosts is the house of Israel, and the people of Judah are his cherished plant. He looked for judgment, but see bloodshed, for justice, but hark the outcry. The word of the Lord.

A reading from the letter of St. Paul to the Philippians. Brothers and sisters, have no anxiety at all, but in everything, by prayer and petition, with thanksgiving, make your requests known to God. Then the peace of God that surpasses all understanding will guard your hearts and minds in Christ Jesus. Finally, brothers and sisters, whatever is true, whatever is honorable, whatever is just, whatever is pure, whatever is lovely, whatever is gracious, if there is any excellence, and if there is anything worthy of praise, think about these things. Keep on doing what you have learned and received and heard and seen in me. Then the God of peace will be with you. The word of the Lord.

0: The Lord be with you. A reading from the Holy Gospel according to Matthew.
1: Glory to you, O Lord.
0: Jesus said to the chief priests and the elders of the people, "Hear another parable. There was a landowner who planted a vineyard, put a hedge around it, dug a wine press in it, and built a tower. Then he leased it to tenants and went on a journey. When vintage time drew near, he sent his servants to the tenants to obtain his produce. But the tenants seized the servants, and one they beat, another they killed, and a third they stoned. Again, he sent other servants, more numerous than the first ones, but they treated them in the same way. Finally, he sent his son to them, thinking, 'They will respect my son.' But when the tenants saw the son, they said to one another, 'This is the heir. Come, let us kill him and acquire his inheritance.' They seized him, threw him out of the vineyard, and killed him. What will the owner of the vineyard do with those tenants when he comes?" They answered him, "He will put those wretched men to a wretched death and lease his vineyard to other tenants, who will give him the produce at the proper times." Jesus said to them, "Did you ever read in the scriptures, 'The stone that the builders rejected has become the cornerstone. By the Lord has this been done, and is wonderful in our eyes.' Therefore I say to you, the kingdom of God will be taken away from you and given to a people that will produce its fruit." The Gospel of the Lord.
1: Praise to you, Lord Jesus Christ.
0: This land is your land. This land is my land. This land, this vineyard, my body and my soul, is your land, O Lord. And this land, the vineyard of my body and soul, is my land. And this land was made for you and me, and for you, our father, the landowner, and for me, your humble tenant and servant, and for all of the other humble tenants and servants in all the lands of the world, from West Virginia to El Salvador, from the Ohio River to the Indian Ocean. I was made for you, and you were made for me. All of life is a gift from God. Anything and everything in all of creation is a gift from God and a participation in his eternal existence. Our very presence and gift of life, a participation in his eternal life. And so we do not belong to ourselves, but to our Lord God. For we do not own our own life, the vineyard of our bodies and souls, but we only have a lease on life, an indefinite loan from our Lord. We tend to quickly lose sight of this, as we did in the very beginning in the Garden of Eden, when we chose to become our own God, seize the wisdom of God for ourselves from the tree of knowledge of good and evil, and throw God out of the vineyard of our lives so that we could become God. And so in trying to kill God so that we could become God, we killed not him, but ourselves, severing our supernatural lives from the source of everlasting life, condemning the lands of our lives and the fall of our original sin to live in ignorance and sin, not knowing how to till the soil of the land of our body and soul, lost in the wilderness of the world, the lands of our lives overgrown with thorns and briars of sin upon sin, and the border of the beasts of the forest lays it waste, and the beasts of the field of lies feed upon it. Fortunately, for we poor banished children of Eve, our heavenly landowner and father is overly generous in his love and mercy for us, his poor tenants and servants. And he looked down from heaven and saw us in our misery and plight and took pity on us. He tried to help us by offering us to become yours again, that I will take you as my own people, and I will be your God. When you gave us the law to live in the old covenant, time and time again through his holy prophets, his faithful servants, but we, his stiff-necked children of Israel, would not listen, and so we built, beat, and killed and stoned them, treating all his other humble holy servants in the same way. Rejection, violence, and death. We rejected all of these offers of life from our Father in heaven. But we are fortunate that God is a loving landowner who is not a very good businessman. As he took our old covenant that we would not honor and live by which we broke time and time again through the violence of sin, and offered us even more, offering to give us even more than he had originally given in the new and everlasting covenant, hand-delivered by his only begotten Son, our Lord Jesus Christ. So in addition to the land of our body and soul that he gives us out of his superabundance of love, he sent us his only beloved Son to work the land of our lives, spade it and clear it of the stones of our hard hearts. He planted a vineyard in the fertile hillside at the heart of our lands with the choicest of vines, the good seed of the good words of everlasting life and the gift of faith and the good news of the gospel, and put a hedge around it, establishing the mystical body of his holy church to protect and defend it. Dug a wine press in it by uniting our hearts to the most sacred heart of his beloved Son Jesus through the most holy Eucharist, and built a tower at the reins of our baptism, transforming our bodies and souls into temples of the Holy Spirit. Fortunately for us humble tenants and servants of our Lord, we now have the offer of an unbreakable lease in the new and everlasting covenant, in which we are called to receive the eternal inheritance of salvation and everlasting life as adopted sons and daughters of the Father. If only we honor our end by receiving the gift of faith, living the commandments, and building our lives on the cornerstone, our Lord Jesus Christ, through the living stone of the most holy Eucharist. The wisdom of man would certainly never offer this if we were God, thinking it quite foolish. But the foolishness of God is wiser than human wisdom, and so we should all be sure to take God up on his generous offer. For even the foolishness of God has its limits, and the terms and conditions of this new and everlasting covenant expire when the lease on our natural lives is up, in which we will be left with either a share in the everlasting love and life of God, or nothing, a condemned wasteland of sin and death. What is there to even think about? What a gift and offer from our generous landowner, but terrible businessman, our loving Father in heaven. And so today, our Father in heaven speaks to us through his Son. Now, inhabitants of Wheeling and people of West Virginia, judge between me and my vineyard, your very lives. What more was there to do for my vineyard that I had not done? Why do you continue to bring forth wild grapes of sin? Why do you not respect my Son? Why do you continue to seize him, throw him out of your lives, and kill him? We might protest and try to defend our case in the court of heaven, that we have honored the terms of the new covenant, and that we have not killed anyone, especially his only beloved Son, nor tried to acquire his inheritance, that we go to church every week, or most of the time, and basically live by the Ten Commandments, and we do bring forth some good grapes and good works, So the whole crop of grapes aren't wild grapes of sin. Resting our case that we are certainly not trying to kill your only beloved son, our Lord Jesus Christ. As the landowner, God may not be a good businessman, but he is a good judge, the only judge who sees all and knows all, and whoever has ears ought to hear. He has the last word when all is heard. Fear God and keep his commandments, for this concerns all humankind, because God will bring judgment to every work with all its hidden qualities, whether good or bad. God sees the hidden mysteries of the land of our lives in the vineyard of our hearts, the source of all of our words and deeds. And we do not always guard our hearts and our minds as we should. The lands of our secular world are full of the bad seeds of sin that yield wild grapes of wrath. And whenever we do not keep up our defenses against them, when we let them break through the walls of grace offered through the church in prayer, scripture, and the sacraments, and let the hallowed ground of our souls be trampled, we make it a ruin in which the seeds of faith is trampled in our hearts and the temples of our bodies evict the everlasting life of the Holy Spirit. It can be hard to see this happen to ourselves, thinking that physical violence and sin is generally not being committed against us, nor are we frequently committing physical acts of violence and sin against others. That is because we are still thinking not as God does, but as human beings do. All of the words of anger and rage, contempt, foul language, curse words and cussing, swearing, images of nudity, pornography, or lustful, scandalous revelations of the body, gossip, violent rhetoric, words of war, fear-mongering, judgment, division, and hellish hatred are seeds of sin. And as they bombard us, they can slowly but surely worm their way into the land of our lives, the vineyard of our bodies and souls, infecting and corrupting our hearts. This happens whenever we actively and willingly engage in, experience, or participate in the bloodshed of these horrors, be it from movies, to television, to music, to the internet, to social media, to the news, to public places, to our very homes. And certainly when we think, speak, or act in the same way. And in those moments, even if it is not physical violence, we are treating the heir of the landowner, his only beloved son, our Lord Jesus Christ, in the same way supernaturally. We are supernaturally seizing, beating, stoning, and killing the good son, our Lord Jesus Christ, whenever we treat any of our fellow tenants and servants that way, trampling on the land of their lives. For their land is his land, and we all share in his land. And even when we think we are not harming anyone but ourselves in our thoughts, words, or deeds, expressed or unexpressed, we are still supernaturally seizing, beating, stoning, and killing Christ, because we are his, and so we are killing Christ within ourselves, and in doing so become wretched men, male and female, condemning ourselves to a wretched death. That is the clear and direct path to sin. But this land and my land, the whole modern secular world, has these polluted contaminants so built into the secular culture of our world that it is easy to become numb to this reality, not noticing that the air is polluted, the water is poisoned, and the grapes rotten. That it is normal to have all of these wild grapes of wrath and sin worm their way into everything. And so we cannot see them worm their ways into our own hearts, even when we are trying to defend our walls through prayer and right living. And yet every evil, sinful thought, word, or deed that comes from our heart out of reflex or habit, from casual curse words to gossip, to internal or external judgments, reveals their influences upon the vineyard of our bodies and souls, and inadvertently does violence to Christ in our brothers and sisters and against ourselves. All of us who dwell in the land of the living, the life of Christ, in whom we are all united and have a share in. And so we harm not only them and ourselves, but our Lord Jesus Christ. And so we must see beyond the darkness of our lands with the light of Christ, constantly examining the fruits of our labors, our words and our deeds, to see if any of the seeds of sin have wormed their way into our hearts. We must ask the Holy Spirit to look into our hearts and show us where we cannot see that which has corrupted the vineyard of our bodies and souls, so that they be revealed to us through the Spirit. For the Spirit scrutinizes everything, even the depths of God. And when we find these rotten seeds of sin, we must be sure to return as the prodigal sons and daughters to the landowner of the Father through his Son and the sacrament of confession, where the lands of our lives are cleansed with rains of mercy from heaven, the broken walls of our temples for the Holy Spirit restored, and the vineyards of our lives reunited to the branch of the cross of Christ, giving us new life, restored as a new creation in everlasting life. Brothers and sisters, we must always fortify the watchtower of the lands of our lives by guarding our hearts and minds in Christ Jesus, protecting ourselves from the enemies at the gates, taking care of the vineyard of our bodies and souls through prayer and petition, made strong through the most holy Eucharist of the Son of Man, allowing only whatever is true, whatever is honorable, whatever is just, whatever is pure, whatever is lovely, whatever is gracious, anything excellent or worthy of praise, to enter into the vineyard of our bodies and souls, thinking only these things, so that all that comes forth from the land of our lives and all our thoughts, words, and deeds may only be the good grapes of good works. We must keep on working the lands of our lives. Keep on doing what you have learned and received and heard and seen in me, the good Son of our landowner and Father in heaven, so that when the landowner comes at the proper time, at the end of time, we might all be given a share in the eternal green pastures of heaven and the kingdom of God, becoming ourselves the fruit of good grapes that will remain in the peace and love of God, nevermore to withdraw from you, O Lord, your beatific face shining upon us. For then we shall be saved, forever living in the vineyard of the Lord. Saint Isidore the Farmer, pray for us.

0: Let us now stand and proclaim the good seed that is firmly rooted in the vineyard of our hearts. I believe in one God, the Father Almighty, maker of heaven and earth, of all things visible and invisible. I believe in one Lord, Jesus Christ, the only begotten Son of God, born of the Father before all ages, God from God, light from light, true God from true God, begotten, not made, consubstantial with the Father. Through him all things were made. For us men and for our salvation, he came down from heaven, and by the Holy Spirit was incarnate of the Virgin Mary and became man. For our sake he was crucified under Pontius Pilate. He suffered death and was buried, and rose again on the third day in accordance with the Scriptures. He ascended into heaven and is seated at the right hand of the Father. He will come again in glory to judge the living and the dead, and his kingdom will have no end. I believe in the Holy Spirit, the Lord, the giver of life, who proceeds from the Father and the Son, who with the Father and the Son is adored and glorified, who has spoken through the prophets. I believe in one holy, Catholic, and apostolic church. I confess one baptism for the forgiveness of sins, and I look forward to the resurrection of the dead and the life of the world to come. Amen. With grateful hearts, let us bring our prayers and petitions before God, trusting in his goodness and care for his people.
1: That the church, the vineyard of the Lord, may bear abundant fruit through the holiness and faithful witness of her people. Let us pray to the Lord.
0: Lord, hear our prayer.
1: That peace that comes to nations torn by war and violence, and that during this month of the Holy Rosary, Christians everywhere may turn with renewed confidence to the intercession of the Blessed Virgin Mary. Let us pray to the Lord.
0: Lord, hear our prayer.
1: That on this Respect Life Sunday, all may persevere in prayers and works to build a culture in which every human life is valued and defended. Let us pray to the Lord.
0: Lord, hear our prayer.
1: That those burdened by anxiety, fear, or uncertainty may bring their needs to the Lord and experience the peace that surpasses all understanding. Let us pray to the Lord.
0: Lord, hear our prayer.
1: For an increase in holy and faithful vocations to the priesthood, diaconate, religious life, and sacramental marriage, let us pray to the Lord.
0: Lord, hear our prayer.
1: That all who have died may be welcomed into the peace and joy of God's heavenly kingdom, let us pray to the Lord.
0: Lord, hear our prayer.
1: For the repose of the soul of Nadine Greenwood, for whom this Mass is offered, let us pray to the Lord.
0: Lord, hear our prayer.
1: And for your prayers. And for the intentions in our Book of Intercessions and those listed in the bulletin, let us pray to the Lord.
0: Lord, hear our prayer. Almighty Father, you have blessed us with every good gift. Hear the prayers we place before you. Guard our hearts and minds in Christ, and help us to bear good fruit for the building up of your kingdom, through Christ our Lord. Please note, a second collection will be taken up at this Mass to support our maintenance fund. 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

Blessed are you, Lord God of all creation, for through your goodness we have received the wine we offer you, fruit of the vine, a work of human hands, become our spiritual drink. Blessed be God forever. With humble spirit and contrite heart, may we be accepted by you, O Lord, and may our sacrifice in your sight this day be pleasing to you, Lord God. Wash me, O Lord, from my iniquity, and cleanse me from my sin.

Pray, brothers and sisters, that my sacrifice and yours may be acceptable to God, the Almighty Father. Accept, O Lord, we pray, the sacrifices instituted by your commands and through the sacred mysteries, which we celebrate with dutiful service, graciously complete the sanctifying work by which you are pleased to redeem us. Through Christ our Lord. The Lord be with you. Lift up your hearts. Let us give thanks to the Lord our God. It is truly right and just, our duty and our salvation, always and everywhere to give you thanks, Lord, Holy Father, Almighty and Eternal God. For we know it belongs to your boundless glory that you came to the aid of mortal beings with your divinity and even fashioned for us a remedy out of mortality itself, that the cause of our downfall might become the means of our salvation through Christ our Lord. Through him, the host of angels adores your majesty and rejoices in your presence forever. May our voices, we pray, join with theirs in one chorus of exultant praise as we acclaim.

You are indeed holy, O Lord, and all you have created rightly gives you praise. For through your Son, our Lord Jesus Christ, by the power and working of the Holy Spirit, you give life to all things and make them holy, and you never cease to gather a people to yourself, so that from the rising of the sun to its setting, a pure sacrifice may be offered to your name. Therefore, O Lord, we humbly implore you, by the same Spirit, graciously make holy these gifts we have brought to you for consecration, that they may become the body and blood of your Son, our Lord Jesus Christ, at whose command we celebrate these mysteries. For on the night he was betrayed, he himself took bread, and giving you thanks, he said the blessing, broke the bread, and gave it to his disciples, saying, "Take this, all of you, and eat of it, for this is my body, which will be given up for you."

In a similar way, when supper was ended, he took the chalice, and giving you thanks, he said the blessing and gave the chalice to his disciples, saying, "Take this, all of you, and drink from it, for this is the chalice of my blood, the blood of the new and eternal covenant, which will be poured out for you and for many for the forgiveness of sins. Do this in memory of me."

Therefore, O Lord, as we celebrate the memorial of the saving passion of your Son, his wondrous resurrection and ascension into heaven, and as we look forward to his second coming, we offer you in thanksgiving this holy and living sacrifice. Look, we pray, upon the oblation of your church, and recognizing the sacrificial victim by whose death you willed to reconcile us to yourself, grant that we, who are nourished by the body and blood of your Son and filled with his Holy Spirit, may become one body, one spirit in Christ. May make of us an eternal offering to you, so that we may obtain an inheritance with your elect, especially with the most blessed Virgin Mary, Mother of God, with blessed Joseph, her spouse, with your blessed apostles and glorious martyrs, with Saint Therese de Lisieux, Saint Francis of Assisi, our guardian angels, and with all the saints, on whose constant intercession in your presence we rely for unfailing help. May the sacrifice of our reconciliation, we pray, O Lord, advance the peace and salvation of all the world. Be pleased to confirm in faith and charity your pilgrim church on earth, with your servant Leo, our Pope, and Abellio, our Bishop, the order of bishops, all the clergy, and the entire people you have gained for your own. Listen graciously to the prayers of this family, whom you have summoned before you. In your compassion, O merciful Father, gather to yourself all your children scattered throughout the world. Remember your servant, Nadine Greenwood, whom you have called from this world to yourself. Grant that she who is united with your Son in a death like his may also be one with him in his resurrection, when from the earth he will raise up in the flesh those who have died and transform our lowly body after the pattern of his own glorious body. To our departed brothers and sisters too, and to all who are pleasing to you at their passing from this life, give kind admittance to your kingdom. There we hope to enjoy forever the fullness of your glory when you will wipe away every tear from our eyes. For seeing you, our God, as you are, we shall be like you for all the ages and praise you without end, through Christ our Lord, through whom you bestow on the world all that is good. Through him and with him and in him, O God, Almighty Father, in the unity of the Holy Spirit, all glory and honor is yours forever and ever.

At the Savior's command and formed by divine teaching, we dare to say, Our Father, who art in heaven, hallowed be thy name. Thy kingdom come, thy will be done, on earth as it is in heaven. Give us this day our daily bread, and forgive us our trespasses, as we forgive those who trespass against us. And lead us not into temptation, but deliver us from evil. Deliver us, Lord, we pray, from every evil. Graciously grant peace in our days, that by the help of your mercy, we may be always free from sin and safe from all distress, as we await the blessed hope and the coming of our Savior, Jesus Christ. Lord Jesus Christ, who said to your apostles, Peace I leave you, my peace I give you. Look not on our sins, but on the faith of your church, and graciously grant her peace and unity in accordance with your will, who live and reign forever and ever. The peace of the Lord be with you always. Let us offer each other the sign of peace.

0: Behold the Lamb of God. 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
1: Lord, I am not worthy that you should enter under my roof, but only say the word and my soul shall be healed.

0: Though many, we are one
1: bread, one body, for we all partake of the one bread and one chalice.
2: My Jesus, I believe that you are present in the most holy sacrament. I love you above all things, and I desire to receive you into my soul. Since I cannot at this moment receive you sacramentally, come at least spiritually into my heart. I embrace you as if you were already there, and unite myself wholly to you. Never permit me to be separated from you. Amen.
1: Let us pray. Grant us, Almighty God, that we may be refreshed and nourished by the sacrament which we have received, so as to be transformed into what we consume, through Christ our Lord. Please be seated. We have a brief announcement from Stephanie, one of our core members of planning the fall festival.
3: Good evening. I'm here to personally invite you to the fall festival, which will be next Sunday after 10:30 Mass on 13th and Oak Streets right out front here. We have a lot of exciting things planned, including two live bands, Seven South and the Pocaholics. And let me tell you, who does not like a good polka band on a Sunday afternoon? We have a pumpkin patch, face painting, inflatables for the kids, pizza, barbecue, donuts, Italian sausage sandwiches, pierogi and kielbasa, bratwurst, burgers, hot dogs, gumbo, funnel cakes, cathedral treats bake sale, beer garden, wine cellar, and cider cave, craft vendors, a car cruise, first time we've had that, hoping it brings a lot of people, raffle baskets, and a 50-50 drawing. Please join us for food and fellowship. And one more thing, we really need more volunteers, particularly for the 2 to 4:30 time slot. So if you happen to go out to lunch and then want to come here and work, that would be great. Come here and eat your lunch and then stay for the 2 o'clock time slot to help us with some different locations. And we are going to be selling 50-50 tickets in the back of the church after Mass. Thank you so much.
1: Thank you, Stephanie. Yeah, you all do such a wonderful job, and we hope that everyone can make it. Everything they put together, there's so much heart and love into it, and it takes a team effort. But so thank you for everyone who's supporting, and we hope to see you all there. And I'd like to say thank you to everyone who is participating in this Mass tonight and made it beautiful. Our beautiful music, our server and sacristan, our extraordinary Eucharistic ministers, our readers, our ushers, our gift bearers, and we actually have some training coming up on October 17th for new ministries on all of those. Mysteries, so please come and if you're interested, and sign up as well. We need you. We want you. Do we have any visitors here tonight? No visitors. You know what that means. We got to go out into the vineyard of the world and spread the good seed of the good word so that our fellow laborers out there, right, our other tenants and servants might join the everlasting kingdom of the vineyard of Christ, because we need everybody, and we got a lot of work to do. The harvest is abundant, but the laborers are few. Do we have anyone celebrating a birthday in the month of October? That sounds like, oh, right there in the back. Fantastic. Well, we've got a special blessing for you and for anyone else, including virtually. God of all creation, we offer you grateful praise for the gift of life. Hear the prayers of your servants who recall their birthdays this month and rejoice in your gifts of life and love, family and friends. Bless them with your presence and surround them with your love, that they may enjoy many happy years, all of them pleasing to you. We ask this through Christ our Lord. Amen. Two reminders, or one reminder in news. If tomorrow's the memorial of St. Francis of Assisi, if you didn't know, over at St. Alphonsus, we have a first-class relic, and so you might venture over there and venerate that relic, which is a fantastic gift to have so close to us in our sister parish. And I have an update, last thing, from Father Penn and his brother. His brother is doing better, which is good, and he's grateful for all your prayers, but he's extending his trip, best case, early November at this point, but when he comes back is when he comes back, but it's not going to be as scheduled. So we'll continue to pray for them and do the good work of the Good Shepherd here with the people that we have, and we're grateful for that. The Lord be with you. And may Almighty God bless you, the Father, and the Son, and the Holy Spirit. Amen. Go and announce the gospel of the Lord.

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